0: Christian radio station.
1: In this update, the US Energy Secretary says oil is flowing through the Strait of Hormuz despite war resuming with Iran. Three US soldiers died over the weekend, and Iran says US strikes have killed 50 in the recent attacks. The US is accused of hitting an under-construction nuclear site, and the International Atomic Energy Agency is investigating. ABC News says data shows 8 ships traversed the strait last Thursday, but Secretary Chris Wright says they're counting oil volumes.
2: The ship numbers are down more dramatically, but of course we're flowing larger tankers now to keep the world markets as well supplied as we can.
1: New Zealand First leader says our Prime Minister's subservient behaviour towards India is seriously regrettable. Chris Luxon has called a comment by Deputy Leader Shane Jones crass and unprofessional after he said over the weekend other political parties should take off their knee pads when dealing with India. Indian Prime Minister Narendra Modi was recently warmly welcomed to New Zealand in a flying visit. Winston Peters says today he believes a majority of Kiwis would agree our reception of Modi wasn't a good look.
3: This sort of kowtowing to a visitor is simply not on.
1: Staff recruitment begins today for the 2026 general election. The Election Commission needs more than 22,000 people across New Zealand to help deliver this year's election. Roles range from greeting voters, issuing votes, logistical support and administrative office tasks. Chief Electoral Officer Carl Lecane says an election depends on communities participating. He says these are paid roles and can be full-time, part-time or even just for a day, and it's a great opportunity. And the Prime Minister says our Cook Strait ferries issue is fixed after the mess left by the previous government. Last week, Rail Minister Winston Peters announced the two new ships will be named Kupe and Cook, recognising the early Polynesian and European explorers. Kiwi Rail has a 30-year operating contract to be reviewed after the first decade. Chris Luxon claims that Labor mismanaged the project.
4: The most important thing is that we're getting a solid solution in place because it is literally a state highway that we've got to connect two islands with.
1: Meanwhile, Luxon says Kiwi exporters have shown they can cope with higher US tariffs. Experts have suggested New Zealand's current 10% could rise to a blanket 12.5% as early as Friday, with a US court ban expiring. The Prime Minister says trade's grown despite tariffs. Luxon says it's unclear how or when the Trump administration will act.
4: I mean, we don't have any idea as to where it's going to go either. We'll see where we get to here.
1: A psychologist says rising antidepressant use is because resources just don't meet demand. The Herald's seen data showing more than 63,000 New Zealanders aged 10 to 24 were prescribed the medication last year. It included more than 23,000 15 to 19-year-olds, almost double the figure from a decade ago. Clinical psychologist Dougal Sutherland says it shows that medication is becoming the treatment. To sport. The Football World Cup winner has been crowned in New Jersey after 39 days and 104 matches across three countries.
5: In 2026, the champions of the world are Spain!
1: The Spanish have lifted the trophy after a 1-0 extra-time victory over Argentina, courtesy of a 106th-minute strike to substitute Ferran Torres. Ryan Fox has joined an exclusive foursome of New Zealand golfers to win a major, triumphing at the Open. And New Zealand have beaten the West Indies by one wicket in the fourth one-day cricket international of their five-match rubber in Barbados. The visitors chased 189 with 5.5 overs remaining to secure the series. That's News and Sport. I'm Malcolm Jordan.
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7: Rima weather.
8: Kia ora, good afternoon. Checking out the forecast for all of New Zealand for the rest of today and also all of tomorrow. Firstly, in Northland to Waikato, including Coromandel, isolated showers becoming widespread this afternoon. Some of those showers will be heavy, with thunderstorms possible about Great Barrier Island. It is clearing to generally fine from the south tomorrow. Waitomo in the central high country, showers becoming isolated this afternoon, clearing away by this evening. The Bay of Plenty, also Gisborne, Wairarapa and also Wellington. Cloudy periods with isolated showers, clearing to a fine day tomorrow. The rest of the North Island, which is Taranaki to Kapiti, areas of cloud clearing to a fine afternoon, although that cloud returning tomorrow afternoon. Now the South Island first, Nelson, Marlborough, Canterbury, also north and central Otago, mainly fine for you guys, although some morning frosts. Buller to Westland, mainly fine today, some drizzle in Buller from the evening, clearing tomorrow morning as a cloud increases elsewhere. Fiordland, Southland, Dunedin and Clutha, the rest of the South Island fine today. Drizzle in Fiordland from this evening, turns to rain tomorrow morning. Showers develop about Stewart Island overnight, spreading northeast from the afternoon. And in the Chathams, cloudy periods.
7: From the Bible. Speak up for those who can't speak for themselves, for the rights of all who are destitute. Speak up and judge fairly. Defend the rights of the poor and needy. Words to live by.
8: Wisdom on the topic of justice from the book of Proverbs, chapter 31, verses 8 and 9. Just coming up on 6 past 12 on Rima.
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8: Kia ora te whanau, ahi ahi marie. Mā te atua koutou e manaki. Nō mai haere mai, piki mai, ka ake mai. Ngā mihi nui kia koutou, ko Andrew Urquhart tēnei. Welcome along to a Monday afternoon. Do hope that your morning's gone well, but hey, nothing we can do to change that. That's behind us. Looking ahead, some good things coming our way in the afternoon. Just you wait and see. Stick with us. We'll see if we can make your day a little bit brighter. Good conversations coming up as we share the lunch hour together, and I'd love for you to join those conversations. 8168 is the number to text. Simple to do so. Just don't forget to start your message with the keyword comments.

0: That is Zach Williams with some vocal support from Ben Fuller, a track called Wait For Me. Just gone 10 past 12, Andrew Urquhart with you Monday afternoon. And hey, I do hope that all is well for you and yours. School holidays over and done with and all that that implies, things vaguely back to normal. Very much looking forward to a conversation we're going to be having over the lunch hour today, something which, well, I'm sure will be thought-provoking. It is a topic that you may have some thoughts, comments, or opinions on. It is a bit of a hot topic. The situation between Israel and Palestine in particular, the conflict in Gaza. Has that concluded? Nobody really seems to know. What's the current situation in Gaza? Certainly been out of the headlines for a while. Well, somebody who certainly knows the answer to that. He grew up in Gaza. He still has family there. Dr. Yusuf Al-Khoury is a lecturer of biblical studies at Bethlehem Bible College in Bethlehem, Palestinian territory in the occupied West Bank. He's in New Zealand at the moment, and I'll be chatting with him about his background, his growing up in Gaza, what that was like for him, how things have got worse since the war began, and how things are looking now, the peace process continuing. What does that mean for the local people, and is there any long-term hope for peace in this troubled part of the world? Also wanting to jump into the work that he does at Bethlehem Bible College, of course, in actual Bethlehem, not the one near Tauranga that we have here, and the important work on being a Christian community in a very troubled part of the world. Teaching biblical theology in a place where geographically much of the Bible was written. Yeah. Very much looking forward to the conversation. That is coming up in just a moment. As always, love to get your thoughts, comments, and feedback on anything we discuss on the program today or anything that piqued your interest from earlier on in the show. Very simple to join the chat, 8168, the number to text. Start your message with the first word comments.
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0: O my soul, let everything that is within me bless your holy name. That is Toby Mac with his version of Psalm 103. Just gone 18 minutes after 12 midday. Andrew Urquhart with you and a special guest on the lunchtime edition of Thoughts and Comments. My pleasure to welcome to the show somebody who is visiting New Zealand for the first time. Dr. Yusuf Alkhouri is a theologian. He is the lecturer of biblical studies at Bethlehem Bible College in actual Bethlehem, as in biblical Bethlehem, and is also the academic dean there. He joins us on the program now currently in Christchurch. Dr. Yusuf, kia ora, thank you for your time today.
1: It's a pleasure to join you, and I'm happy to be in New Zealand.
0: Now, before your academic studies and the work that you do at Bethlehem Bible College, you grew up in Gaza, of course, a part of the world that hit the headlines for many years, and a very troubled part of the world. But take us back. What was it like to grow up in Gaza, Yusuf?
1: Yes, Andrew. Thank you for hosting me. It's a pleasure to share a bit of my story and the story of the Christian community in Palestine and in Gaza. I actually come from a family that has a long heritage in the Orthodox tradition and the Christian community in Gaza for almost 800 years.
0: Yeah.
1: My great-grandfathers were priests in the Orthodox Church of St. Porphyrios, which is the main church in Gaza City. I grew up in a Christian family and in a majority Muslim community. Alongside our Muslim community, we lived together, went to school, went also to worship places together. So I remember many Muslim neighbors visiting our church during the Holy Week and around the Easter time. And going to school together, eating food, sharing life with our Muslim community and the rest of the Christian community in Gaza, of course. Growing up in Gaza, I had also to deal with the Israeli occupation and oppression, which separated us from the rest of the Holy Land. For example, I wasn't able to go worship in Jerusalem. It was only limited to certain times of the year. And as Palestinian Christian in Gaza, I would say we lived in what resembles a concentration camp for the longest time of my life. I was born into that concentration camp, and I left Gaza only in 2007 to pursue my biblical studies at Bethlehem Bible College. It's the only biblical study training school and for ministry in the West Bank and Gaza Strip, where I'm currently serving as an academic dean.
0: It does sound like there were positive aspects to your childhood, especially within the communities, and this is where you were born. This is where you grew up. In some ways, this was normal. Mm. But also, even before the recent conflict, this has been a troubled part of the world for decades, and hey, some would say for centuries or millennia. Was that concerning for you growing up, that this was a place where there were rocket attacks, there were checkpoints, that there was an oppressive aspect to this, even as a young man growing up?
1: Yes, you know, Gaza is my hometown, and it's as much as everyone loves their hometowns, and they have this longing for it. Also, it's a place of trauma. Where experienced firsthand Israeli occupation. I grew up remembering stories how Israeli military units would break into our house and even turn around the neighborhood, creating random checkpoints and humiliating people. But in the midst of all of that, I want to share a story of my grandmother. Mm-hmm. Her name is Naima, which means grace, and she was dedicated to Christ and the service of the ministry of the gospel for many years. And one evening, while my grandmother was baking homemade bread, an Israeli military unit broke into our house, and they ruined everything within. Mm. While the Israeli unit was about to leave the house, my grandmother gave a loaf of bread to one of the soldiers.
0: Wow.
1: And told him to feed your your team or the other soldiers on in your unit. And my grandmother reminded me that as Christians, even in the midst of hardship, when we face oppression and injustice, we have to respond back with the love of Jesus, not respond evil with evil, but evil with love. This is the way that reconciliation, peace, and justice can be achieved. So in the midst of struggle, we still found hope and ways to commit and to live our Christian faith.
0: As you were saying, making the decision to leave your hometown to engage with theological studies, and I mean this is part of your family history. You're continuing on a legacy in that regard. Is that always what you knew you wanted to do growing up? I mean, you know, some boys have ideas of what careers that they want, but was this always your dream as a young man?
1: Actually, it's not. I felt called to it much later in my life. I grew up in a Christian family, as I told you, and I went to a Catholic school, but later on, I went to an evangelical church for a short time. However, I drifted away from faith when I discovered that my faith has been used to justify the oppression of my people and the oppression of the Christian community in Gaza. How many Bible verses were used to justify the checkpoints, the land theft, the occupation. And for a few years, I left the church. I didn't want to do anything with the church, with the Bible, with Jesus and God. However, in 2007, when I moved to the West Bank for college, I didn't have in mind to go to the Bible college. But I was invited to visit the campus and sat in one of the lectures. And the professor in that lecture started to talk about how the Bible actually addressed the issue of injustice, how the land belongs to God, how Jesus is the center of our faith. And I fell in love with Jesus again. It was, for me, the moment of complete transformation. It's a miracle. And at that moment, I dedicated my life to serve the gospel, to preach the gospel, and teach people how actually our faith compels us to witness to the good news of Jesus that calls for justice, peace, and reconciliation. And this, what I've been doing as a student at Bethlehem Bible College, currently as a dean, where we promote justice, peace, and reconciliation based on the gospel and Jesus Christ at the center of it.
0: Is it still a difficulty? Is it still a burden that you carry that there are different parts of the church, the Christian community, that have very different and some would say irreconcilable views on the question of Palestine and Israel? Even here in New Zealand, and even listening to this program, there will be people who have some strong, different, but both politically and theological views about the place for Palestine and the role of Israel and all of this. Is this still something that you struggle with, Yusuf?
1: Yes, I do. And I think it's been one of our wounds as Palestinian Christians in Palestine, where our siblings in Christ, the church, have been ignorant of our struggles and our realities, even at some point justifying the oppression that we experience firsthand based on the Bible. With that being said, I'm hopeful because there are many who are learning more about the realities of Palestinian Christians. And they know that the state of Israel today is not the kingdom of Israel of the Old Testament. They learn more and more about how important to follow Jesus and to take the words of Jesus to love one's neighbor and to love our enemies seriously. Because Jesus commanded us to do so, to love our neighbors and to love our enemies rather than hating them. And sadly speaking, we've received so much hate from the church because of just being a Palestinian, something that out of the scope sometimes of people, because Rarely do you hear about Palestinian Christians and Arab Christians, but we do exist. My family personally have preserved the faith, the Christian faith, for the past 800 years plus. And what we call our siblings in Christ is to listen to us, come and see us. Let's pray together, let's grieve together, and how we can be a unity as a body of Christ in order to have this witness of the good news, not only for the Palestinian people, but also for the Israelis, for the Muslim world, and for the globe in general.
0: Thank you so much for sharing that. And hey, I appreciate that the events that have unfolded in the last few years with the most recent war in Gaza, what has happened to your hometown, this place that you this is the place that you grew up, but it was hitting news headlines for all over the world. You still have family in Gaza. You are watching all of this unfold. In those situations, very challenging to continue to love your enemies.
1: It is very challenging to love your enemies, but we are commanded to love our enemies. And I think being faithful to Jesus means that we have to follow his commandments. One of the early events I experienced since October 2023, actually on the same day of October 7th, 2023, the Holy Spirit whispered to my ears a verse from Matthew 5, 43 to 47. And the Holy Spirit whispered to my ears the words of Jesus in the Sermon on the Mount: "If you love those who love you, what credit do you have?" You know, Jesus commanded us to love our enemies. And this is a Christian mandate, it's not optional. And Jesus didn't only teach to love our enemies, he lived it out. He practiced what he taught us. And love is not an emotion for the Christian faith. Love is a daily commitment. Even when we don't feel it, we still have to abide by it, to practice it.
0: Wanting to talk about the work that you're doing at Bethlehem Bible College with being the academic dean, also lecturer of biblical studies, to a theological college within an occupied territory within a war zone, with literally missiles flying overhead and sometimes landing pretty close to where you are. What's it like to be preaching God's word, to encouraging other people to go deeper in their relationship with Jesus in a setting like this?
1: You know, a small candle can light a very large dark room. And I think in Bethlehem, with all the darkness, the war, the suffering we experience, this shiny light of Christ out of Bethlehem makes a whole difference in our country, but also in our region. As the only Bible college in the Palestinian territory, and I think in the Holy Land, that teaches Bible and trains people for the service and the ministry of the gospel in Arabic, have this greater impact that in fact we have students from all over the globe, Arabic speaking diaspora from North America, from Europe, from even Australia, and hopefully New Zealand one day we'll have the Arab diaspora joining our program. As our focus, how we can live our faith in the world that God has placed us in. And in the midst of suffering, in the midst of war, in the midst of hatred, how we can still be catalysts of healing for our world, how we can proclaim the good news of the kingdom where the empire is dominating. And this is what Bethlehem Bible College is doing, training, educating and equipping, empowering Arabic-speaking Christians in order to carry on with the Great Commission of Jesus Christ, to make disciples of all the nations and help them commit their life to Jesus and follow him and take his teaching seriously.
0: Wanting to talk about the experience, because I mean, this is the fickle nature of the news media in the West. Okay, for a season, it was all about what was happening in Gaza, but then there's a peace process declared. The news media moves on. There's other conflicts. There's other things that they're focused on. But what is the situation like for Palestinians, particularly for Christian community, but for everybody that that lives in the area of Gaza in particular? Is the peace process holding? Are things getting back to normal? What's everyday life like at the moment?
1: This is a really important question. It reminds me of the word of the prophet Jeremiah. Peace, peace, but there is no peace.
0: Yeah.
1: In fact, if the word is talking about peace and ceasefire, on the ground, we don't feel this. We don't see it.
0: Mm-hmm.
1: More than 1,000 Palestinians have been killed throughout what's so-called the ceasefire.
0: Yeah.
1: My family is in Gaza City.
0: Yeah.
1: My parents, elderly parents, my sister and her family, her four children, and they don't experience this.
0: Yeah.
1: They still continue to live in constant fear, lack of food, lack of water, access to medical care.
0: Mm-hmm.
1: And in the West Bank is the same. In many ways, settler attacks on Palestinian villages have intensified. I live in a town called Beit Sahur. It's a town that historically where the angel of the Lord appeared to the shepherds proclaiming the birth of the Prince of Peace.
0: Mm-hmm.
1: And in the same town that for many years had a majority Christian community, nowadays is facing an existential threat where an Israeli settlement was established on the land of the town and pushing Christian families out.
0: Mm-hmm.
1: In the past 3 years alone, Bethlehem governorate, which is part of the Palestinian Authority, because of the expansion of Israeli settlements, the occupation, checkpoints, and the economic difficulties, more than 200 families left, were forced to leave the country.
0: Yeah.
1: So we are bleeding, we are losing the Christian population that have been witnessing to the Christian faith in the land of the Christian faith for the past 2,000 years. In addition to other places such as Taibe, which is 100% the Christian village in the West Bank that has been subjected to Israeli Jewish extremist attacks for the past 3 years. Only in 2 years, more than 1,600 attacks by settlers were done on this community, including people that I know very well, personal friends of mine, who have their cars burned by the Israeli settlers and their houses vandalized.
0: Yeah.
1: This is only a glimpse of the Palestinian Christian struggle under Israeli occupation. And I know there is a lot of false news that Palestinian Christians are subjugated to Islamic extremism. In fact, if you look at the studies and the surveys in Palestinian territory, you'll find out that more than 60%, and the majority of Palestinian Christians, 60% in some cases, 70% in other cases, they think that the Israeli occupation and oppression is the major force that pushes them out of their country.
0: Mm. The balance, I suppose, between the ministry that you have as a biblical studies lecturer, but also taking a stand for people who are oppressed, people who are being driven from their homes by settlements, that balance of focusing on God's word, but also taking a political stand where you need to. How do we get that balance right?
1: That's a really important question. I think our faith should not be detached from the realities of people. Mm-hmm. Jesus walked with people. He ate with them. He experienced the brutality of the Roman occupation with people. He was not detached from the realities. And I think this is our mandate. The beauty of the Christian faith that God incarnated. He became part of our community. He nested his tent among us. And I think we as Christians, we have also to continue attuning and living and sharing the experiences of the people we live with. And it's not about politics. I think the world and everything within belongs to God.
0: Yeah.
1: This is what clearly the psalmist says in Psalm 24:1. Everything within our world belongs to God, including politics. And politics should glorify God. And when politics and the government do not glorify God, then we have the biblical mandate to speak up. This is what we see in the prophets. right? We
0: Yes.
1: see it in Isaiah, we
0: Yeah.
1: see it in Jeremiah, we see it even in King David, when his Nathan, his friend, faced him when he did something wrong, when he abused his political power as a king. So I believe politics is not detached from the reality. It's part of the church mandate to make sure that countries and nations live according to God's vision for this world.
0: The concept of speaking truth to power, it's a very prophetic mantle, really, isn't it? Thank you so much for sharing this. I appreciate that this is very raw, very real for you. This is your daily lived reality. For us here in New Zealand, very detached from the realities that you face, how can we support the Palestinian community, especially but not limited to the Christian community? What can we pray for the people of Palestine?
1: I think as a church, we have the mandate to be peacemakers. Jesus said, blessed are the peacemakers, for they shall be called children of God. And peacemaking requires honesty and truth-telling, even when it's uncomfortable. And my invitation to the church in New Zealand, my siblings in Christ, to listen and learn more about the Palestinian people and Palestinian Christian church. Just listening and educating oneself is a really important part. We have books written from Palestinian Christians. We have conferences such as my speaking tour currently in New Zealand. We have an upcoming conference in New Zealand next year in March in Auckland, a church at the crossroad. Listening to Palestinian Christians is important. Secondly, and as I said earlier, the church be involved in peacemaking rather than protecting the status quo or promoting war. And how peacemaking can be achieved through, of course, listening carefully, having accountability for those who are committing injustice. Because first of all, our call is not for nationalism. Our call is for the kingdom of God. And make sure that the kingdom of God is lived, is actualized here on earth as it is in heaven. So my calling to the church in New Zealand, to learn more, to be actively involved in peacemaking, and pray, of course, we want your prayers for the region, not for war, but for peace, for the will of God to be done. And I believe that the will of God is good for all people, including the Palestinian people, because God so loved the world, including the Palestinian people, that he sent his only begotten son. And I believe that it's the Church of New Zealand can continue with this witness to the Palestinian people, that they are loved, they are wanted, they belong. And Jesus Christ offered himself for their sake to show his love, the love of God for them.
0: Yusuf, thank you for what you share. Thank you for holding on to hope. You said beforehand that a small candle can light an entire room, but the burden of holding on to hope for such a long period of time is not a light burden to carry. Do you still have hope for the community in which you grew up, that real peace, that thriving for all people is possible in this troubled part of the world?
1: I still have hope, and I work for that.
0: Yeah,
1: I think hope is faith in action. Hope that we know and believe that God has a desire for this world to return to the goodness of its creation, first creation. And despite the fact that sometimes the realities on the ground look very different, our faith compels us to live with the mindset of the kingdom, to see through the lenses of God for the goodness of our world. So hope for me is not a feeling.
0: Yeah.
1: It is an act of faith.
0: Yusuf, very much appreciate what you bring, and thank you so much for taking the time to share with us today. Now, in New Zealand at the moment, in Christchurch, as you're speaking to us, but also I know that there's events happening in Dunedin, Nelson, Wellington, Auckland and Hamilton. ac4pp.com/tour for more information on that. That is AC4, pp.com/tour. Thank you so much for what you do. Thanks for taking the time to chat with us today.
1: It's a pleasure. Thank you so much.
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0: That is Josh Wright on Rima. Nobody loves like you. It is just coming up on 10 minutes to 1 o'clock. Andrew Urquhart with you on the program today. And hey, very much appreciated the conversation with Dr. Yusuf Al-Khoury. Just if you missed the contact details there, ac4pp.com/tour for more information about his speaking engagements whilst in New Zealand, ac4pp.com/tour. Now, coming up at, 10 minutes from now, of course, we'll update the latest news headlines at 1 o'clock. Following on from that, Focus on the Family, and today on Focus, a powerful message from David Green and Bill High. How to build a strong and enduring family legacy is the topic. 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And following on from that, we will take a look at some of the thoughts, comments and feedback that we've received to the show. 8168 is the number to text to start your message with the first word comments. And Pastor Tuck Barner starting a brand new series on Running With Fire this week. On Earth As It Is In Heaven is the title of that message. That is Tuck Barner, Running With Fire, coming our way before we get to 2 o'clock here on Rima.
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1: In this update, lockdown for more than 500,000 chickens as the threat of bird flu looms. We now have two detected cases of the H5N1 strain in wild birds, but none identified in poultry. Chicken and eggs remain safe to eat, and our largest egg supplier, Mainland Poultry, is keeping its free-range hens under cover. Chief Executive John Mackay says free-range farming has more risk.
2: The birds are outside and they can have interaction with wild birds. And so one of the precautionary measures we've taken is to temporarily house those birds.
1: 29 people, including every Christchurch Comanchero gang member, has been convicted after a 7-month police investigation. 2 years ago, officers uncovered drug trafficking.

0: stretching from Invercargill to Auckland, seizing drugs, firearms, more than $250,000 in cash and $1.9 million of assets. Jamie Cunningham has more.
1: The offenders aged 18 to 55 have now been convicted on a range of drug-related charges. Acting Detective Inspector Phil Sparks says this effectively ends the gang's presence in Christchurch and has weakened their influence in the South Island.
0: The Green Party's launched its energy policy, planning a state-owned power company. Kiwi Power would invest in renewable energy and focus on building reliable capacity, labelled firming, like hydro and biomass. Kiwi Power wouldn't deal directly with consumers, but big power companies would be required to provide it a portion of their firming capacity. That capacity would then be sold to smaller market players at a fair and affordable price. The party says Kiwi Power would cost $980 million over 4 years and be funded through the super-rich tax. A Lower Hutt homeowner woke this morning to find their home being ransacked by three people who have been arrested. Police found a car parked at a Moera address about six and took three people into custody, accused of breaking in and stealing valuable items, including a car. Two men aged 45 and 35 and a 33-year-old woman will appear tomorrow, charged with kidnapping and aggravated robbery. Police say the victim was unhurt and the stolen goods recovered. A victim's advocate who's spent 18 years fighting is delighted there's talk of reforming laws on sexual consent. National has announced if re-elected, it'll bring in legislation requiring consent to be actively given with a yes, not just the absence of a no. Labor and the Greens have been working on the same policy and had hoped to get a bipartisan law through Parliament by now. Advocate Kim McGregor says it's a shame it wasn't passed this political cycle.
2: I can only think that it wasn't made a priority and it may have been considered in the too hard basket still.
0: To sport, Ryan Fox continues to intrigue after becoming a major champion, claiming the Open at Royal Birkdale by one shot. 26 seconds spanned the final putt of Fox's playing partner Sam Burns and his own birdie to win. His pace of play has intrigued local media.
3: Ryan, this fast thing, do you do everything fast? Do you drive fast? Do you gulp your food?
4: I can't drive fast in New Zealand because we get too many speeding tickets. But yeah, I would say just my brain works fast.
0: The statistics show Spain are worthy winners of football's World Cup. There may have only been one goal between Spain and Argentina after extra time, but the Spanish had 68% of the possession and 20 shots compared to the defending champions too, although Argentina won the yellow cards 5-0. That is news and sport. I'm Raylene Ramsey.
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7: Kia ora, good afternoon. Checking out the forecast for all of New Zealand for the rest of today and also all of tomorrow. Firstly, in Northland, Waikato, including Coromandel, isolated showers becoming widespread this afternoon. Some of those showers will be heavy, with thunderstorms possible about Great Barrier Island, and is clearing to generally fine from the south tomorrow. Waitomo in the central high country, showers becoming isolated this afternoon, clearing away by this evening. The Bay of Plenty, also Gisborne, Wairarapa and also Wellington, cloudy periods with isolated showers, clearing to a fine day tomorrow. The rest of the North Island, which is Tararaki to Kapiti, areas of cloud clearing to a fine afternoon, although that cloud returning tomorrow afternoon. Now the South Island, firstly, Nelson, Marlborough, Canterbury, also north and central Otago, mainly fine for you guys, although some morning frosts. Buller to Westland, mainly fine today, some drizzle in Buller from the evening, clearing tomorrow morning as a cloud increases elsewhere. Fiordland, Southland, Dunedin and Clutha, the rest of the South Island fine today. Drizzle in Fiordland from this evening, turns to rain tomorrow morning. Showers develop about Stewart Island overnight, spreading northeast from the afternoon. And in the Chathams, cloudy periods.
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7: Some wisdom on the topic of truth and justice from Proverbs chapter 12, verses 17 through 19. It is just after 6 minutes after 1 o'clock. Kia ora e te whānau. Nau mai haere mai te ahi ahi pai. Whakawhatai kia koe. Tēnā koutou katoa ko Andrew Urquhart, tēnei. Good things coming our way as we spend the next part of a Monday afternoon together. Tark Barner starting a brand new series on Running With Fire on Earth as it is in Heaven. First up, focus on the family, David Green and Bill High, how to build a strong and enduring family legacy.
10: You know, we bring all of our co-managers at Hobby Lobby together and we talk to them. I only spend a few minutes with them, but there's something I want to tell all of them. And that is, you know, it's your job is the least important thing you got going.
11: What insights from David Green, a much needed reminder of what truly matters in life. And as the founder of Hobby Lobby, he's discovered the meaning of building a generational legacy, not through material success so much, but through faith. And he joins us today with his friend and co-author, Bill High. This is Focus on the Family with Jim Daly, and we're so glad you've joined us for a great conversation. I'm John Fuller.
12: John, you know, I have a beef with David Green.
11: Okay.
12: My wife spends way too much money at Hobby Lobby. But she loves it. You know, how many people love Hobby Lobby? Mm-hmm. People go to Hobby Lobby and find the things they need for decoration and all the fun stuff that really takes your household to another level. Mm-hmm. And just on behalf of Gene, David, thank you for all those great things. But, you know, the bigger part that I so admire about the Green family, about Hobby Lobby, is stepping up in the culture and really being present and not dividing their faith from their business. It's very integrated, and I so admire that and respect that. There's other companies that do that as well, and it's such a beautiful model for the rest of us to engage the culture with our faith, not without it. Mm-hmm. And also, when it comes to family, how do we pass on our faith to the next generation, and maybe even two or three generations beyond that? And that's what we're going to talk about today.
11: Yeah, it's kind of a high, long view on what family's all about. Mm-hmm. And in addition to starting and continuing to work at Hobby Lobby, David and his wife, Barbara, have two sons, one daughter, 10 grandchildren, 22 great-grandchildren.
12: Yahoo!
11: And he's very involved in the community. Bill High is an author, lawyer, and speaker, and he has a consulting company that helps families think about these things to build a generational legacy. And he and his wife, Brooke, have 4 children and 5 grandchildren. David and Bill's book is called The Legacy Life, Leading Your Family to Make a Difference for Eternity.
12: David and Bill, welcome to Focus on the Family. Great to have you back, David and Bill. I think, is this our first time?
13: Yeah, it is. Glad
12: Great.
13: To be here.
12: Yeah, I'm so glad you guys are here.
13: Yeah, good to be
12: here. Do you have a response when people meet you and go, oh, you're the problem with my budget?
13: Yeah, a little bit. But it reminds me of my wife. One time she was in the store and a gentleman came in and he looked around and he said, I have never, ever seen a store that has so much stuff you just don't need. Well, I had a problem with that, but that was his idea. And maybe some people don't need it, but they think they do. And
12: isn't that
13: thank
12: nice?
13: God for that.
12: Now, let me ask you, you know, you start talking about legacy. There's usually a mom somewhere in the background. And it was your mom who would ask you a question every time something good happened. And what was that question?
13: And, you know, and I think about that and, you know, raising kids and raising grandkids and great-grandkids. And I really think about what my mom said really has a lot to do with our legacy. Mm. And that is, hey, Mom, I'm one of the youngest managers, and I've got a store, you know. David, what are you doing for the Lord?
12: That was her response.
13: When you really think about that, that's what we have to ask all of ourselves. Yeah. We have to ask ourselves and our kids. And if they know that that question's there, maybe that's one of the best things you can do in raising children is, I don't care if you're president of the United States, David. I don't care. Oh, by the way, the second time it was, hey, Mom, I've got all of these stores I'm supervisor of. I get the same answer.
12: Right.
13: What are you doing for the Lord? So she's totally unimpressed with what we're doing with our job. But she's impressed with what are you doing for the Lord? And that's really what it all ought to be about.
12: Yeah. Let me ask you this, though. I mean, that could feel like, oh, she doesn't appreciate what I'm doing. Did you feel like, Mom, let me ask you a question?
13: You know, I think because of the way that I was raised, I knew that it was right. You know,
12: okay, that's good.
13: And it could have bothered me, but because I knew who she was and how that they lived their life and their prayer life and walking with the Lord, it didn't really bother me. It could bother somebody, but I think because of the way I was raised, I knew who she was, that it really didn't bother me, and I knew that she was right, you know, and I needed to do something besides be a supervisor of a bunch of TGNY stores.
12: That's right, TGNY. Remember that. That's something. Yeah. Bill, bringing you in here, now, are you a nice lawyer?
14: I'm a good lawyer.
12: Oh, good.
14: There you go.
12: Oh, we didn't answer the question.
14: Yeah. Well, we try to avoid those direct answers on that.
12: Well, you're well-trained. You mentioned the book, how short-term thinking can be so destructive to our culture today. And you are a long-term planner. That's how you and David got together and, you know, talked about legacy and what is this all about and really the planning component to this. Why do we think so short-term as human beings?
14: Yeah, and that's a big part of the book. We're trying to reset what I would say is the theology of family, which is this short-term mindset. And the short-term mindset is that you raise your kids up in a nest, and then at 18, you kick them out and say, go off and do your thing. And that's not God's design. God's design is that the family was really meant to be a team, and that team was meant to expand and grow. This is the original blessing to Abram: land, people, and blessing. Through that one family, I'm going to bless the whole earth. So the short-term thinking of, hey, I'm going to build a business or build a family, kick them out at 18, and then I'm going to go retire and sit on a beach, that's not God's design. Our God is a generational God. He thinks and he plans in terms of generations. Abraham, he told Abraham 400 years later, this is when you're going to come back and possess a land. And so we're trying to stretch the thinking of families to say, let's think much longer term. Just like with David's family, his parents were really built around this idea that we want you to think for eternity. They had no idea that they were setting in motion generations of influence.
12: That's the point of your parents, your grandparents, and planting those seeds. David, what does the Bible say about leaving a legacy? What does Scripture inform us?
13: You know, when I think about that, I often think about purpose. God has given us all a purpose, and our legacy is, are we really fulfilling our purpose? I think he has purpose for more than just the pastor or the missionary, et cetera. I think he has a purpose for every single one of us. And I think if we want a legacy, we're going to fulfill our purpose. And our purpose, I think, is a lot of things, and mostly I think it's our family. What are we doing with our family? Are they serving the Lord? You know, we bring all of our co-managers at Hobby Lobby together, and we talk to them. I only spend a few minutes with them, but there's something I want to tell all of them, and that is, you know, it's your job is the least important thing you got going.
12: That's so counterintuitive.
13: You know, and I don't want it to be the most important thing. I don't want Hobby Lobby to be the most important thing in your life. And there's plenty of people to talk to them about business, but I need to tell them something, and that is that most of us are good at our jobs. We're pretty good at our jobs, but we kind of mess up in our marriage and our raising our children. And that's why we're closed on Sundays. That's why we're closed at 8 and 9, because we want them to have time with their family and with their marriage. And so, by the way, when you're good at your marriage and your family, you're going to take care of them. You're going to be good at Hobby Lobby. Yeah. But too much, we put the job before the more important things. And so that's what I want to do in my life. I want to, my family is more important than Hobby Lobby.
12: Yeah. Bill, how has today's culture changed the way families function?
14: Well, that's some of what we say. The rise and fall of nations, there's this whole line of thinking. And at the end of a civilization, the end is hyper-individualism. Mm. And that's where we're at today. Let's pick my life, my wants, my needs, my desires over and above this idea of community and family. And that's where we're at today. And so some of what we try to drive to in the book is, how do we return to this idea of family's meant to be a team? We are supposed to be part of a community. And so that's some of the big thinking, is you are part of something. Everybody wants to live a meaningful life. They want to live that legacy life. They want to do something that's important. But like David says, you're not going to get that through your job. You're going to get that through the people that are around you. And what do the Proverbs say? The Proverbs say that what? The greatest grief to a father, mother, is when they have kids who are walking away.
12: Yeah. Boy, that's well said. And that grief is out there. It's real. We hear from people often about how
15: for whatever reasons, it's become a point of pain for them. They're 20-something, 30-something.
14: I don't know if you've heard the statistic, but it's a troubling one. I think Cornell did a study that something like 25% of parents are experiencing alienation from their kids. Yeah. And we believe that's a symptom of this hyper-individualistic culture that we're living in.
15: Yeah. Yeah. David, getting into that practical nature of this, what are some of those things that you did with your family that really began to build into this generational idea of legacy?
13: Bill brings up something that's very important to our lives as well. Bill, many years ago, said you need to have a document that says this is your mission, your vision, and your values. And that's what we put together. So the family, we come together once a year minimum, because we come together once a quarter as well, and celebrate different birthdays during that period of time. But this mission, vision, and values that we have is a document. And sometimes, well, how does everybody come around one particular set of rules? I think you get it by the Bible. You know, it's all based on the Bible. So it's not my idea, oh, family, we're going to follow me. No, no, no. We're going to follow God's word. And that's one of the reasons that in Washington, D.C., that we have the museum is because God's word means so much to us.
15: That's the Bible Museum.
13: The Bible Museum, yeah. In Washington, D.C. That's what holds us all together. If we don't, we have to have something. You know, there's the Bible and God's way. Then there's another 10 million ways, you know. But this is the way that we believe, and our family buys into that this is God's word. He created us, and he left us this word. And so we have the mission, vision, and values that Bill come along with the family and said, you need this document. Mm. So we come together. We know the document, that this is our mission, this is our vision, and this is our values. And I think that has really helped hold the family together, that we know that this, we all agreed upon it. Gen 1 and Gen 2 put it together. Then we gave it to Gen 3 and says, what do you think? And they may have changed a couple of scriptures or all, but they accepted this is who we are. This is who our family is. And who we are is God's word. And so we come back to something that we can really stand on, and we can stand on God's word. So I think it's important to have this document that says this is how we're going to travel the roads as we go down. Mm. And that, I think, has been very important for the family to stay together.
15: How do you coach the kids and coach others in being the person who can say, Bill, I appreciate that insight, the fact that I've done well on the legal side, but I have maybe a blind spot on the legacy side? That takes a lot of humility, especially for a successful person. So what advice do you have there for people to remain humble no matter what God gives you to steward?
13: Yeah, I sometimes go back to 1985, when it was the only time that our company lost money and the banks was threatened to foreclose on us. And I found myself physically under my desk just praying out loud, because before that time, everything was successful and I was prideful, you know, that this is what I've done and I work harder than anybody else, something of that nature. And that's where I was. I was prideful, and I think God had allowed us to lose money because he wanted to just me to die. God wants us all to die. I don't know that you can solve your problems with one experience in life, but I know that I reflect back on that time when I know that I know that I know that I cannot do this without the Lord. And so I try to remember every day. I use the word try because I'm certainly not where I ought to be, I guess, but I also know that I don't want to ever be prideful anymore. So I know that I need to tell, if we're successful, and we are, it's because God has blessed us, and I want to give him all the glory. So I want to be very, very careful on that. I also want to reflect back on that time when God dealt with me under the desk, when I was there asking, crying out to him to help us to survive. And we had our kids involved. We had a lot of employees. And it looked like we were going to lose the company, but I want to constantly reflect back on that. But also just remember that if you really think about it, there's nothing that we have that's any good that didn't come from God. Mm-hmm. It all come from him. So we have to remember that. Well, if I know how, I'm a pretty good merchant, by the way. And that's not prideful.
12: I think so.
13: That's not prideful. That's, he gave me that. So I think it's, if you know who you got it, maybe, and I'm using the word maybe, it's not prideful. It's just that God gave me this. But if you have it, you got it from God, you know. So, oh, by the way, if I worked harder, well, God gave me that. So anything good that I have comes from God. Mm-hmm. And so I want to remember that and not to think in terms of what I think I thought before I had the time when I lost money. So that's what I try to do, and know that anything we have comes from God.
15: In fact, the book really does help you think through mission and vision and values in a very good way. And we won't have time here to get into all those concrete examples, but it defines them really well. So I would encourage people to get a copy of the book. Mm-hmm. But I do want to give families hope, David and Bill. And I think in this way, family is so important, but it's not easy. You know, some families, people have their free will. Think of the Lord with Adam and Eve, right? So you get a 20-something who maybe isn't as bought into the faith. And how can families navigate conflict in a way that doesn't harm the relationship?
14: Yeah, there's a chapter in the book called The Broken Legacy. And we do want to give families hope because, as you appreciate, a lot of families are coming to the table and they're feeling like, am I too late? That's one of the big questions we get. Exactly. Am I too late to do this? Or grandparents who are listening to this like, oh, it's hurting now. Or how do I put the toothpaste back in the tube, the proverbially speaking? And if you look at the scriptures are clear about how much broken there is.
15: Yeah.
14: I mean, Moses committed murder. He's banished to the wilderness. David's an adulterer. His son tries to conspire and take over the kingdom. There's story after story that's broken. Ruth, she's a Moabite, yet she marries in, and she's a widow. Mm. So story after story of brokenness, yet, and this is the hope, God's message is, I redeem and I restore. Mm. And the only thing that you have to do in this moment, for those that are listening, is to be faithful. Yeah. Be faithful right now. Choose to be faithful and say, I'm going to be faithful with what you've put in front of me, whatever God you put in my hand, and I'll do that much. Let him take care of it. And you just never know then what he'll do.
15: Yeah. And David and Bill, you can jump in on this, but you know, we know a lot of high net worth families. It's really unique to find a high net worth family where God has blessed them through their hard work, whatever it may be, very successful businesses. And one of the things that's really unique is how to raise kids in that environment that don't feel entitled. And this could be just we know plenty of people in farming and building. And so it's a lot of different industries, but where families are really blessed, it seems in this culture, there is a struggle that their kids don't feel entitled. I know your kids, and they are really great kids. You wouldn't know that the Lord has blessed you and the family with a lot of wealth. How does that happen? How do those children, adult children, get a grip on, okay, these are only tools to do other things? How did you do that?
13: Right. I have to say that there was a time in my life when I knew that we had a lot of wealth, and this was going to be a problem. It's going to be a problem with your family, the wealth that God has given you. And so I remember asking, and I reached out to individuals that were Christians that had even written books, and their advice to me was to give this to your kids and then give it to their kids, and I couldn't sleep at night. It was the worst time in my life, or one of the worst times in my life, was what do I do with what God has given me?
15: Wow.
13: And I cried, and I had all this weight, and I knew that I couldn't do what Christian advisors were telling me to do, and that is to give it to their kids and then give it to their kids. And they were advising me that way, and I couldn't live with it. And so it was a pivotal moment to me because I was praying and I was in the backyard. I'll never forget it as long as I lived. And the Bible said, what would you do with Hobby Lobby if the Jones family owns it? That was the answer to my problem right there. What would you do with Hobby Lobby if the Jones family owns it? If the Jones family owns it, I don't own it. Mm. Oh, by the way, if I was a good scholar and knew the Bible real well, I wouldn't need that because there's several places in the Bible that says you don't own it. It is 100 times better to be a steward than an owner. An ownership brings a tremendous amount of pressure on you. What do I do with it, and who
15: it's
13: do I give
15: you.
13: It to?
15: Yeah.
13: I don't give it to anybody. It's God's.
15: It's a
13: but
15: really good
13: once
15: perspective.
13: Once you get there, your job is easier. You know exactly what to do. So Hobby Lobby belongs to God. We're stewarding, and because of that, we think, hey, for the last 20 years, we were able to give 50% of what we make. And then, by the way, the rest of the money grows to make a bigger 50 next year.
15: Mm.
13: So what do you do with the rest of the money? We add more stores to make more money to give more a bigger 50. But Hobby
15: so
13: Lobby
15: good.
13: Is not owned by the Green family. It's owned by God. We get paid for what we do. because that's what God's word. So it's really given us a lot of where it was the biggest problem that I had with the wealth, and now it's no problem at all because we just want to be good stewards of what God has given us.
15: You know, David, that works at every level. I mean, you don't have to be running a huge business to do that. It's your household.
13: Yep.
15: It's how you approach it. And the irony is the principles are all the same.
13: Yeah. I don't care. It was the same for my mother and father. Their talents God owns. Their time God owns. So not everybody has a Hobby Lobby, but it's all his. Everything that we have is his. And sometimes he uses our talents as our ministry or our time. And so whatever we have belongs to God, and we need to give it back and be good stewards.
15: And that's rooted right there in what Paul instructs us to do as Christians, right? And I think that's, again, Bill, back to the selfishness that's in our heart. It has seeped into the Christians' hearts as well. It's the culture we live in. We have to do the best we can, but it does seep into us. And that's where you need to arrest that and understand it and counter it so we become closer to God in every way in our character. But that's what you do at your workshops, those legacy workshops that you're doing, Bill, and you ask them. And I think this is really critical because David was just doing it. You ask these folks that are thinking about leaving the legacy to create stories, just a handful, that your family can live by.
14: Yeah, there you go. Just dovetailing what David just said a moment ago, that stewardship idea is the place that you get freedom. And we are all stewards. And one of the things that you're a steward of is your story. Mm. That's part of the power of it. So we'll say in these workshops that we lead for families is, what are the 10 stories that your kids need to know? So just much like what you guys have done here over the years, you get people to tell stories. Because when you tell those stories, psychologically, neurologically, you step into the story and you visualize yourself with it. And you experience the same joy, the same pain. You identify with it and it seeps into your life being. And we know that the families who succeed are storytellers. Mm. One of the families that we worked with in a workshop, they came up to us and they told us a story about how their family, it was an event where somebody was stepping away from the ministry, and so they decided to have a big celebration. And that celebration was built around stories and songs. They've been doing that celebration now for 103 years.
15: Oh,
14: and that's all they do. At that celebration, it's an annual family reunion, and they tell stories. And what are those stories? They're the stories of how I came to know Christ, how mom and dad pushed me a little bit, asked me the great questions. What was my moment of loss? What's my moment of joy? Those are the stories that stick with our kids. And if we're stewards of those stories, that's how we succeed as a family from generation to generation. Mm.
15: And what is so often the case, it's framing this to think differently. It's not you're a bad Christian. It's just let's think differently about how we do things. And
14: yeah,
15: that's the goal.
14: One of the stories in the book is the story of the Rechabite family. Little known story. People don't pay attention to that story. It starts in 2 Kings 10. It goes to Jeremiah chapter 35. But the family's still following, and it's 250 years. You can trace that family into the book of Nehemiah, 400 years. You can trace that family into history as late as 1862.
15: Oh my goodness.
14: It's like 2,000 years. And none of us think that way. Will the daily family, if Jesus tarries, will there still be a group of believers who are still carrying on with the same set of values 2,000 years later?
15: Hmm. Boy, that's the thought to land on. And this has been great. Mm. Thank you for giving us the many things to think about. And for this book, The Legacy Life. And like we said, there's so much packed in there. We can't cover it all. Yeah. And so many practical tips on what to do in a godly way to, you know, not ensure because there's no guarantee, but to lay the pathway for a family that follows Christ, hopefully for generations. And man, if you could do that, that's probably worth more. It's not probably. It is worth more than any company that you could own or steward that three generations from now, your great-great-grandchildren are doing well and following Christ. Wouldn't that be awesome?
14: That'd be great.
15: Thanks for being with us.
13: Thank you. Appreciate it. Hmm.
11: Well, what a reminder about the legacy of faith that all of us as Christians really want to pass on to our children. And as you heard earlier in the conversation, God certainly is in the business of restoring families. So no matter what state your family is in, have hope and faith in God, and he will honor that belief. 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
16: 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Now, that program we've just heard will be repeated tonight just after 7 o'clock. As we kick off the Rhema Nights show this evening, so you can listen to it again or perhaps encourage friends or family to listen to it. Tomorrow afternoon, just after 1 o'clock, it is regular contributors Greg and Erin Smalley. Their topic is learning to effectively communicate with your husband. So one for the ladies, perhaps. I'm sure there's another one called How to Effectively Communicate with Your Wife. I'm sure they do a double act on that one. But hey, when it comes to communication style, there's some things that apply to both genders, and there's some things that are perhaps specific. How you talk to a person. And how you communicate, it determines how successful that communication is, actually, and perhaps the way we want to be communicated to is different. Yeah. Hey, love to get your thoughts and comments on that one, and make sure you're tuning in tomorrow afternoon, just after 1 o'clock. Greg and Erin Smalley, learning to effectively communicate with your husband is the topic.
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0: That is Sam Wesley on a reamer and a track called Living Water. Andrew Urquhart with you on a Monday afternoon. The program is the Thoughts and Comments, and thanks for everyone who has gotten in contact about the things that we've talked about on today's program. Another way of interacting with the show, though, is about your opinion on the music that we play. We've got something which is happening at the moment, which is the People's Choice Awards. And, for the rest of this month, it closes off at the end of the month, but your opportunity to have your say on your favourite New Zealand Christian artist. And if you go to the Rima homepage, rima.co.nz, there's a banner which basically says 2026 People's Choice Awards, and it says click here. So if you do that, click here, it gives you a selection of various people that you can vote for in two different categories. Firstly, Artist of the Year, which includes Marley Soler, Joshua McGregor, Beck Nelson, Amiga Levine, and Lapani. And then Emerging Artist of the Year, including Thursday Collective, Sophia Speedy, Oscar Ironside, Lily Linscott. And hey, you can check out all of the details at the website, rima.co.nz, and have your say. Now, it all closes off at the end of the month, so make sure you have your say. And Kat McCormick is interviewing various nominees for the People's Choice Award. I think it's Joshua McGregor that's joining her on the program. That is, that'll be just after 5 o'clock. But in the 5 to 6 hour, usually, she does those interviews. So have a listen, pick your favourite artist, and have your say. The People's Choice Awards, rima.co.nz.
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0: It is just after 1:45. Andrew Urquhart with you on the program today. 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
14: Great that you could join me today. I don't know what you think about rain. Depends on what category you're in. The farmers, at times they want rain, but there's times they don't want rain. We like rain. If we go on a holiday, we don't want rain. I always pray that there's no rain on Sunday. Why? So people will come to church. And two, that there's no rain on Monday so I can play golf. However, rain is essential for survival. We need it to fill our dams so we can have power, so we can water the garden, we have running water, all that kind of thing. In Scripture, rain is a symbol of the Holy Spirit being poured out. And just as rain is essential for the survival of mankind and on earth, it is also essential to the survival of the church and Christians. Both the world and the church must experience regularly the rain of the Spirit. So rain keeps our walk with God alive. We don't slip into dead religion. Without rain of the Spirit, the church slowly but surely fades, becomes lukewarm, no longer impacts the world, worldliness sneaks in, sins of all kind come into the church, and sometimes we don't even know what is happening. But when the reign of the Spirit is regular in our own lives as Christians, also as the church, then Christians are revived, community is transformed, people are set on fire for God, people get saved, usually miracles, all that kind of thing. The Word of God in prayer comes alive. Zechariah 10, verse 1, ask the Lord for rain in the time of the latter rain. The reign of the Spirit in our lives should not be a once-in-a-lifetime event. It should be a regular occurrence. Just like natural rain, we don't want a once-in-a-30-year downpour. We need regular downpours. It's the same in our Christian life. Sometimes we just want a mighty encounter. That's great, but it only lasts for so long. You need regular encounters or the reign of the Spirit taking place in your life to keep your spirit awake, to keep your spirit alive, and to maintain your hunger and your walk with God. So we read in Luke 11, 2 to 4, he said to them, when you pray, say, our Father in heaven, hallowed be your name, your kingdom come, your will be done on earth as it is in heaven. Then it says, give us this day our daily bread, forgive our sins as we also forgive everyone who is indebted to us, and lead us not into temptation, but deliver us from the evil one. Note that we are praying here for on earth as in heaven. When you pray, you know, your kingdom come, your will be done on earth as it is in heaven. God's will is for heaven to come to earth. When we're praying, that needs to be our prayer. Lord, would you cause heaven to come to earth in my life, you know, my family and my finances and the church, in the nation? Heaven to come. Interesting, eh, that God asks us to pray that prayer. So it must be very much on God's heart that heaven comes to earth. But we've got to ask for it. We've got to pray for it. And heaven coming to earth is actually revival conditions, God breaking out. But I want you to note something here, that we are to ask for heaven to come to earth before we make requests for personal needs, before we pray for God, give us our daily bread, God, forgive us, deliver us from the evil one. Our focus is first on the kingdom of God, heaven coming to earth. Once you have prayed that, then, oh, have you got some requests of your own, any issues, any problems, any struggles? I think so often we just go straight to God, do this, do that, do the other thing. And God is saying, well, hold on a minute. The Lord's Prayer is a little bit different to that. So it's good to make a focus outward. You know, praying for family, praying for people to get saved, praying for healing, breakthrough, God to move in his church, whatever it might be. So when we do that, once we've done that, then by all means, let's pray for our personal needs. And maybe God is just more likely to hear and to answer.
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0: Going to be a great series this week on Running With Fire on Earth as it is in Heaven with Pastor Tark Barner. Yeah, back again same time tomorrow with the next installment of that series. Pretty much my lot for this part of the afternoon. Andrew Urquhart signing off. Kat McCormick is going to be along after 2 o'clock to see us through the next part of a Monday. And I will be back again just after 6 o'clock with the evening edition of the program. And actually this evening I'm going to be replaying a chat that I had over the lunch hour. If you missed it beforehand, an opportunity to revisit that, talking to a Palestinian Christian theologian from Gaza. He is a lecturer of biblical studies at Bethlehem Bible College. That's the real Bethlehem. Yeah. Great conversation with him, certainly some challenging topics. His name is Dr. Yusuf Al-Khoury. Going to be replaying that conversation as a part of Evening Edition between 6 and 7 tonight here on Rema. But whenever we get the chance to connect together and continue this conversation again, until then, keep thinking, keep the comments coming. Ka kite anō, mā te wā.

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1: In this update, the Greens say their election energy policy is the biggest structural shake-up of the electricity market in 40 years. It's promising a state-owned company called Kiwi Power, which will invest in renewable energy, providing so-called firm capacity, like hydro and biomass. It says it'll cost about $980 million over 4 years. Co-leader Chloe Swarbrick says successive reports diagnose dry year risk is our biggest problem, which Kiwi Power would address.
2: Clearly, the private market does not have the adequate incentives in place in order to deal with this issue. So that is what Kiwi Power exists to do.
1: Believe New Zealand First is making the wrong bet on future energy systems. Winston Peters says if elected, they'll spend $1 billion surveying New Zealand's offshore oil and gas reserves. Rewiring Aotearoa's chief executive, Mike Casey, says you'd be better off putting $1 billion on a long shot to win the Melbourne Cup. He says the money would go further backing efficient electric machines rather than undiscovered oil and gas. He says solar, wind and geothermal power, combined with efficient electric technology, could save billions and create tens of thousands of jobs. Our biggest egg supplier is locking down its chickens, while a more precise picture is painted of the bird flu threat. Mainland Poultry is keeping more than 500,000 free-range hens under

0: cover to avoid contact with wild birds. We still have only two detected cases of the H5N1 strain in a hawk and a skua, and none in poultry. Chicken and eggs are safe to eat. Mainland Chief Executive John Mackay says they care deeply about their birds.
1: Let's better understand the risk, understand where it might have spread or where it hasn't spread, and then we can then make good decisions about what we do with those birds going forward.
0: Fletcher Buildings, Whangarei concrete production plant, can keep pumping cement thanks to tens of millions of dollars of government money. Golden Bay Cement was looking at moving to cheaper imports. But the Economic Growth Minister says Cabinet's putting up to $60 million into the factory to protect the country from global supply disruptions. Nicola Willis says another $150 million will be available through to at least 2040. She says shutting the plant could bring construction to a standstill. Celebrations are continuing for Spanish fans across New Zealand. Their football team has defeated Argentina to claim just their second World Cup title. Wellington supporters say watching their nation claim the trophy has been emotional.
2: Being outside of my country, being able to be surrounded by Spaniards, it's amazing, man.
3: It feels like home, living this moment with these people. I'm overwhelmed to be living this.
0: Two more sport, and New Zealand's first major golf champion, Sir Bob Charles, is drawing parallels between Ryan Fox's one-stroke Open Championship title and his own. Sir Bob forced his 1963 tournament to a gruelling 36-hole playoff with some composure on the 18th green, but he says Fox took it up a level.
4: I had to hold a four-footer to tie, and of course he held, what did he hold? It must have been a 10-footer to win. So, it's a good place to make a good-sized putt.
0: All right, Eli Just is reportedly on the move from Scottish side Motherwell to the second tier of English football. Just scored three times for New Zealand at the World Cup. He's expected to join compatriot Marco Staminic at Swansea City. That is news and sport. I'm Raylene Ramsey.
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7: Ahi ahi marie, let's take a look at the short forecast for the country. Northland to Waikato, including Coromandel, isolated showers becoming widespread this afternoon. Some heavy with thunderstorms possible about Great Barrier Island, clearing to fine from the south tomorrow. Waitomo and the central high country, showers becoming isolated this afternoon, clearing this evening. Bay of Plenty, also Gisborne to Wairarapa and Wellington, cloudy periods and isolated showers clearing to fine tomorrow. Taranaki to Kapiti, areas of cloud clearing to fine this afternoon but returning tomorrow afternoon. Nelson, Marlborough, Canterbury, also north and central Otago, mainly fine with morning frost. Buller to Westland, mainly fine today, drizzle and Buller from the evening, clearing tomorrow morning as cloud increases elsewhere. And for Fiordland, Southland, Dunedin and Clutha, fine today, drizzle in Fiordland from the evening, turning to rain tomorrow morning, showers developing about Stewart Island overnight, then spreading northeast from the afternoon.
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8: 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Then pay them. Do you owe anything else to the government? Then pay it. Do you owe respect? Then give it. Do you owe honour? Then show it.
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7: Those words to live by out of Romans chapter 13, verse 7. Ahi ahi marie, good afternoon. No mai haere mai ki te reo irirangi o Rima. Welcome to Rima. You're listening to The Drive Show with Kat. Thank you so much for tuning in. I'll be keeping you company until 6 o'clock tonight. And I've got some wonderful things in store for you. I'd actually like to talk about AI and ChatGPT. Do you use it? And if so, what would your usage say about you? Let's talk about that after 3 o'clock. You can get in touch now and share your thoughts on it with me, 8168 with the keyword Rima. Still to come this hour, 15 minutes in the word with Joyce Meyer, but let's kick things off with Jeff Vines. It's on the topic of bear each other's burdens on Today with Jeff Vines.
9: Bearing someone's burden is the automatic result of an intellectual conclusion and heartfelt acceptance that someone has carried a burden that you could have never carried yourself. 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
3: Hello, my name is Bill, and I'd like to welcome you to Today with Jeff Vines. Now, the message we're about to hear comes from both Galatians chapter 6 and 1 Peter chapter 2. Pastor Jeff is reminding us we are called to live in community with each other and to bear each other's burdens. Let's join Pastor Jeff as he begins this message from Galatians 6 and 1 Peter chapter 2.
4: Your Bibles, if you would, to two passages, okay? They're intricately tied together. The first is Galatians 6, the New Testament, one of the Pauline epistles to the church at Galatia, chapter 6, Galatians. And the other, just hold the other passage and go over to 1 Peter chapter 2, okay? Galatians 6, 1 Peter chapter 2, and I'll get to that in a moment. Just got back from our study break, our time when the elders give me to go and just reflect on where we've been as a church, where we're going to get before God and seek instruction of where he wants us to go in the future. Plan the next year of sermons of what God wants us to speak into the lives of the people in our church. We take this very seriously. So this year, rather than I usually travel and try to combine two trips, I'll go to Africa or to Australia or India, somewhere where I can do both, reflect, study, and preach. This year, made the big trip up to Big Bear. And we found a cabin right at the very top, and we thought, you know, this would be a great place for a time of reflection and prayer and just quietness. And I was really looking forward to everything just slowing down and being quiet. And it did work that way for a couple of days until the neighbors moved in. Some other people had chosen to rent a cabin just adjacent to ours. And they were the people from hell. They slept all day and cooked pot brownies all night. And their kitchen was adjacent to my bedroom window, so your pastor was getting high by default. No choice of his own. Seriously, man, they were just cooking pot brownies, just left and right. And then they would start playing their music. When most people were going to sleep, they would just pipe that music, man, and it was loud. And the first couple of nights, I thought, you know, just chill out, Jeff. You know, people, they have a right to come up to Big Bear and have a good time. You know, you may not agree with everything going on there. But then, you know, night after night, you're losing sleep. You get cranky, don't you? You just get cranky. So the third night, it was about 12:40 in the morning. And I'd had enough, so I went on and I Googled this thing called Big Bear Lake's Noise Code Compliance Hotline. There's a 1-800 number you can call. And I called it, and I complained, and I said, my neighbors are cooking pot brownies, but worse, they're playing their loud music all night. They sleep all day. Seriously, the house would just go dark. It's like no one was there, but the two cars were parked outside, and then the music would start. And evidently, Big Bear takes this very seriously. So they sent the police, and I heard the police about 1 o'clock in the morning, giving them a little warning. Hey, you can't do this. Everything got quiet. I thought, man, this is great. I'm going to finally get some sleep. Everything was okay until about 3 a.m. And the pop brownies and the music all started again. And it was even louder. And now I'm just mad. This is where I have a hard time being a pastor. I started thinking of what I could do. I wanted to just walk over there, knock on the door and say, dudes, are you really that selfish that you can't turn the music down so other people can sleep? And the world we live in today, nobody else is going to do anything. It's just the way it is. So I called the hotline again. And I said, this has got to stop. And sure enough, they sent the cops again. And then it got quiet. Real quiet. So quiet that the next day, no movement. And then evening came, and I thought it was going to start up again. No movement. First day, second day, third day, totally quiet with one of the cars still parked out front, but there was no sign of life. And it's at that point my family and I began to discuss the possibilities of what may have happened. I said, they're probably arrested. They're probably making meth in there as well. They were probably drug dealers. And we've saved the lives of thousands of little kids. It's obvious that their car was impounded. And they're probably in jail because the police caught them, and we're probably never going to hear from them again. And day after, just quietness. And what we realized about ourselves is the worse the story got about them, the more proud we were of ourselves. How we could come up with that. I started thinking of everything and how it is true that we're so encouraged by bad people because they make us feel better about ourselves. Down deep inside, we fear what we're capable of. So we automatically assume that other people are capable of far worse things than we are. And somehow that energizes us. And this becomes a huge problem. Because the Bible says that we are the ecclesia, the church. We've been called out to live in a new community. And so this is my feeble attempt. I mean, how can you mess up stick people? But the arts guys were laughing at me backstage. But I wanted to draw this on my own. And you'll notice that this is the people. These are people, but only five have smiles on their faces. And they're the ones called in community. And the Bible says that we're called out of the world into a community of mercy. And that we're supposed to live together in this community. That it's the way God has designed it from the beginning. But the problem is, we know each other too well because we know ourselves too well. And we know that when we get good dirt on somebody, we're not going to keep it quiet. We're going to tell as many people as we can so we can feel better about the lack of dirt or the cleanliness dirt in our own lives. And this is a problem. And so I think somebody's written a proverb. I don't know who to give credit to, but something goes like this. Better for others to assume I have issues than for me to allow them to get to know me and remove all doubt. So God calls us into community, but we don't trust each other because we don't trust ourselves. And God calls us into it anyway. Now, we're in this series called Gospel in Life, and we've said the gospel is not segmentable. You can decide which part of the gospel you'll apply to your life and which part you want. You're either all in or not in at all. And a major imperative of the New Testament, what I mean by imperative, command. You don't get to choose. It's not optional. An imperative that Jesus gives the church is that you would come out of this and live in community with each other. The problem is we know each other too well because we know ourselves. Let me read the passage to you. This is almost word for word out of Exodus as it comes to the New Testament in God communicating what kind of people we're to be. He says in 1 Peter 2:9, you are chosen. That means unmerited favor. God saved us first, not because we were good. He saved us because he loved us, and now he instructs us. So we are chosen, a royal priesthood. We are all pastors, whether we know it or not. We are the ambassadors of God. We were not elected by the people. We're called of God, as though God is making his appeal to others through us. We are a holy nation. We're supposed to be people of distinction. There's supposed to be a difference in your life and everybody's life up here. You may not be perfect, but as you live in this community, a transformational work is supposed to happen in you so that you're different 20 years from now than when you were when you first came to Christ. And we are God's special possession that we may declare the praises of him who called you out of darkness into his wonderful light. Once you were not a people, but now you are a people of God. Before you were just, I don't know, in the masses. But now you're a community, the people of God, the possession of God. And once you had not received mercy, but now you've received mercy. You're in this not because you're good, but because of God's mercy to call you out of the world into a new community. In fact, folks, this is how it was meant to be again from the very beginning. God creates this beautiful, wondrous place and puts two people in the garden, and he only gives them three commands. Just three. What are they? Number one, be fruitful and multiply. That is the easiest command ever to obey by man. Adam took one look at Eve and he said, thank you, God. Truly your commands are righteous and just. Be fruitful and multiply. Number two, don't eat of the tree in the center of the garden. God says every day you're going to have to make a choice whether to serve and worship the creator or serve and worship created things. And for those of you who say God shouldn't have put the tree in the middle of the garden, that's like saying to your wife, honey, if you didn't want me to cheat on you, you shouldn't have invited your good-looking friends over for coffee. There's always a choice to make where genuine, authentic love exists. And the third command was simple. Relate. Just be together. Be with me, be with your God, and be with each other. And then God said what? It's not good for man to be alone. Isn't that amazing? And we've always assumed that the reason it's not good for man to be alone is because we'd be lonely. But what if part of it is that God knew it was not good for us to be alone because left to our own devices, we wouldn't make good decisions, so we needed a helper? Boy, that makes the whole idea of husband and wife totally different now, doesn't it? Because I know my wife has been my helper. She's been my personal Holy Spirit for 30 years. She convicts me of her righteousness and goodness and justice and points out etiquette and lack of all those things. So it's not good for us to be alone. Here's the problem. God calls us out of this into this, but we don't trust each other because we know who we ourselves are. And how does God respond to all of that? Even though innately we all want to belong to the club. We all want to belong to something, be part of something that's special. So what does God do? He says, okay, I realize you're all wearing fig leaves. That's what they did in the garden, right? All of a sudden they knew they were naked and ashamed, and they didn't want the other to see who they really were. So they walked over, picked some fig leaves, probably sewed them into some kind of Italian design, and started to cover up who they really were. No more real community. Throw God out. If you can't relate to God, well, you can't relate to each other. God says, okay, I get that, but I want you to come down into community. Bring your fig leaves if you want to. Hide yourself if you want to, but I got to get you in there. And here's why. Three things happen in community according to the Bible, especially in this Galatians 6 passage. So let's land there. What are the three things? Number one, community is where we bear each other's burdens. Can you say that with me? We bear each other's burdens. Galatians 6:2 says, bear one another's burdens and so fulfill the law of Christ. About 25 years ago, I met this man that you're going to see on the screen, Jim Davis. He was a friend of my wife's, Robin. She grew up in the copper belt of Zambia in Central Africa. And when we first met, she introduced me to some of her friends. One was Jim Davis. First time I met him, if you ever met anybody that as soon as you met them, they just rubbed you the wrong way. Just something just wasn't good. Have you ever met somebody that rubbed everybody the wrong way? This was that guy. Totally narcissistic. The whole world's about him. And I just thought, wow, why would my wife-to-be be a friend with this guy? And then I realized he was kind of a project of hers. Over time, this guy, Jim, met beautiful young woman named Cindy. And when I talk about her beauty, I'm not talking about externally. Inside, she was a person of great beauty. Opposites attract. Guys. Talented, sweet, artistic. She was the glue that held the family together. They went on to have three kids together. One was autistic. And Jim would have never been able to handle that by himself. But with his wife, they began to grow this just adorable family. I saw this marriage change him completely from somebody who was self-serving to someone who was totally selfless. And he started to invest in people around him. She totally changed him. A woman can do that in a good way and a bad way. Which one do you have? Another sermon. About a year and a half ago, Cindy was diagnosed with cancer, ovarian cancer. Very aggressive. And we saw Jim go with his wife on this journey. And with every day she moved closer to death, he moved closer to what am I going to possibly do without her? She died last week. And Jim went to the funeral. Now this is the love of his life, the woman who's changed everything. And after the funeral, they all went out, the family, to dinner, but he couldn't. He went back to his hotel room, just sat there. What do you do? Where do you go? The thought of going back to the house with all the pictures that she had painted, with all the family portraits, and the thought of his two kids going back to Oregon where they live, and then him going home alone with his autistic son, just started to overwhelm him. People began to ask the question, will he make it? And here's your answer. Yes. I've been in ministry too long to know. He will make it. And the reason he will make it is because the last 20 years of his life, he has spent investing in people in community. And the time has now come that they see his need, and all of those people he's invested in now have come back around, and they're embracing and walking him through. It is a beautiful picture of New Testament community. My son Delaney, when he was 8 years old, wanted to help dad mow the lawn. Isn't it amazing how when they're eight, they're keen. When they're 13, they don't want nothing to do with it. So he wants to learn to use the mower, and he's mowing the lawn, and then he's got this big wheelbarrow, and he just thinks he's like Workman Joe. He's out there, his life has changed, but he can't push the wheelbarrow filled with all the grass up the steep hill of our yard in New Zealand. And I'm at the top watching this, waiting for him to ask. Never ask. Going to try to push it himself. And then finally, Dad, are you going to stand there or what? And I walk down to the bottom of the hill, and I start to help him push this wheelbarrow. And for some reason, that gave me an illustration for the rest of my life. God uses those events. Because how do we help somebody who's trying to carry a load that's too heavy for them? You got to come close to them. You can't do it from a distance. You got to literally stand almost on top of them. And you got to put your own strength under the burden so as to distribute the weight evenly. And that means some of the pain they have will come to you. Some of the burden they're bearing will come over to your life. You can't save a drowning person from the shore. But if you try to save a drowning person, there's a chance they may take you down with them. And the Bible says that we bear each other's burdens in this community to fulfill the law of Christ. Did you see the second part? What is the law of Christ? The law of Christ is that Jesus did not simply share your burden. He took it completely away from you. You didn't share the cross with Jesus. He completely bore it on your behalf. And I've learned through 30 years of ministry that it takes a gospel-changed heart to give help unselfishly to others. You can't coerce this. I used to think that you could guilt people into helping somebody. You can't. It's only when you've had a genuine Jesus revelation of the burden that he carried for you that you will start to carry other people's burdens and will commit to be in a community where you can exhibit the love, compassion of Christ. Bearing someone's burden is the automatic result of an intellectual conclusion and heartfelt acceptance that someone has carried a burden that you could have never carried yourself. And if you don't have a passion to carry other people's burdens, there's really nothing I can do for you except to encourage you to seek Christ. Because once you have a true revelation of who he is, your heart will be changed. Now, there's something else about this. Listen carefully. Sooner or later in your life, you are going to discover whether or not you've invested in deep community or have been part of the shallow community for all of your life. You're going to learn, because into everyone's life, tragedy will eventually come. And at that moment, you're going to discover something. Has your community been deep or shallow? I often talk about my friend Anthony McMahon, who's one of our elders here. He's the guy that got me into the Dodger game. Still gets me into Dodger games. And we had a very special time together. We got to go down to Dodger Stadium in a weekday when the Dodgers were out of town. They gave us our own locker. We had to change out of our clothes into Dodger uniform. And then we got to go out onto the field and play baseball. We played a game. I played third base. I was lousy, but I was right there where Justin Turner plays. And just before Anthony was about to walk up the stairs and go out onto the field, he turned around and he said, "You coming, man?" It's like, I don't want to do this by myself. Let's go. He's been facing this bout with cancer, on again, off again. You have it, you don't. You have it, you don't. It's back. And I was wondering for a while if he was living in denial, because this whole thing didn't seem to bother him very much. And finally it dawned on me why. Because he's steeped in a deep, deep community of people who pray for him. There's a constant thread, "Anthony, we're here for you. We're going to walk you through this." And then this past week, he goes into the doctor, and the doctor says, "I don't know what's going on here, but you have no cancer. I guess the machines aren't always right." But we knew what had happened, and he knew what had happened. Sooner or later, you're going to discover, when it hits you, whether it's the C word or some major trauma, I don't know what it'll be, but at that point, you're going to know if you've been invested in deep community where you've been a dispenser of grace and mercy and investing in the individualistic small groups, or whether you've been living the general group, the general community. And if you've been generally involved in people's lives, then when you need something, they're going to be generally involved in yours. That means they'll say, "Brother, I'll pray for you. Here, have a dish. Here's some food. But they won't be involved close up. It'll be from a distance. Do you know the Bible tells you this? It's the cause and effect of the universe. In Luke chapter 6, we're told in verse 38, given, it'll be given to you, a good measure pressed down, shaken together, running over, will be poured into your lap. For with the measure you use, it'll be measured to you. Jesus is saying, hey, this isn't rocket science. This is the way the world works. If you give mercy and grace when you don't need it in a season of your life to somebody who does, guess what? When traumatic events hit your life, you're going to have a group, a community come around you and walk you through whatever you need to be walked through, and you'll make it and you'll survive. You might even thrive. But you choose. You will never walk seriously with Jesus until you take seriously his invitation to give, sacrifice, feed the hungry, clothe the naked, visit the sick, and invite the stranger in. You can't walk with God if you're not walking with people. And can I ask you a simple question before I move on? Whose burden are you bearing right now? Whose burden are you carrying? Whose load are you lightening? You know, you have a chance. And I'm telling you that when you've had a Jesus revelation of the load he's carried for you, there's something that is stirred within you. And do you realize this is what truly changes the world? I love the story of Elias Santana. One of my favorite stories, he's from the Dominican Republic, went to medical school in the United States through Campus Crusade, became a Christ follower, and knew that if he was a genuine Christ follower, the only thing he could do is go back to the Dominican Republic to serve the people, to serve his family, to serve those who were in great need. So he got this great idea. He graduated with honors, had a medical degree. So a month, he would take the flight over to Puerto Rico, work for 1 week out of the month, make all the money he could in the medical profession, and then come back to the Dominican Republic and stand on the back of a pickup truck and dispense clothing and food and medical supplies and treat people who had medical conditions. 3 weeks out of every month, 1 week in Costa Rica or Puerto Rico, 3 weeks in the Dominican Republic, standing on the back of a truck. Now, there's a guy named Julio who was witnessing all this. He was the leader of the Marxist movement in the Dominican Republic. And he saw all of this. And one day while Elias Santana was on the back of the truck, somebody shouted to Julio, "Julio, Elias is winning people to Jesus Christ. Your movement's in big trouble if you let this guy continue." To which Julio responded, "What can I do? Elias Santana has earned the right to be heard." Man. Christ knows that by calling us through mercy and grace into this community, that there would be change happen in us, that we'd bear each other's burdens. And when we bear each other's burdens, we would have this catalytic thing happen in us when we would want to go bear the burdens of the world.
3: 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Thanks for joining us. Next time, we'll bring you the rest of this message from Pastor Jeff.
4: Oh, now it gets personal. The second thing is we bear each other's sins. Look at the passage again. Brothers, if anyone is caught in any transgression, you who are spiritual should restore him in a spirit of gentleness. Keep watch on yourself, lest you too be tempted. Bear one another's burdens and so fulfill the law of Christ. And the reason God calls us into community is to hold each other accountable.
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2: That was Today with Jeff Vines. Bear each other's burdens, and the next part in that series kicks off at the same time tomorrow, about 2:06. You're listening to Rima. It's The Drive Show with Kat. It's great to have your company. And isn't it great to be reminded that we're better together? 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Well, speaking of community, I'd love to get your thoughts on AI and ChatGPT. Do you use it? And if so, what would your usage say about you? Get in touch, 8168 with the keyword Rima. That's what the conversation will be on after 3:00. Just around the corner, though, in the next 10, I've got music from We The Kingdom, the song Glory Glory, that's on the way for you after these messages.
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0: We the Kingdom, some new music on Rima there. You're listening to The Drive Show with Kat. Thanks for tuning in. It's great to have your company. And I'll be honest, I don't really like change. I like to be in a good routine. It helps me to know what's coming up, to have a fixed schedule. But it's important that we learn how to cope with change. And actually, just around the corner, Joyce Meyer will be on the way for you, 15 minutes in the Word on the subject of how to survive change. That's on the way for you real soon.
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9: Welcome to 15 Minutes in the Word with New York Times bestselling author Joyce Meyer. On today's program, Joyce will be teaching from her series, How to Survive Change. We all experience change, and sometimes it can be difficult to navigate. But the key to transformation begins with our thoughts. What we think can determine whether we face change quickly or it lasts longer than it has to. And we don't have to survive change on our own. Joyce reminds us that when we choose to trust God, we'll see He is with us every step of the transforming journey. Now, here's Joyce with today's teaching.
10: So if I took my old beat-up dresser to a place where they restored furniture, how would that process go? Boy. Listen, if you've ever restored a piece of furniture, you're going to be all over this. The first thing that happens is stripping. They have to start stripping off all the old layers. And boy, depending on how old the piece of furniture is, it could have several layers of different paint or varnish. Now, I don't know about you. Maybe God deals with you differently. But let me tell you something. I have been stripped of many things. You say, well, what do you mean? That sounds like kind of a violent word. Come on, God is good. He never does anything except it's going to be good for us. Okay? Let me give you an example. I got asked to leave a church one time because they thought I was too radical. Well, here's the thing. That was painful. I got stripped of my church, my friends, my social life. But you know what? I didn't have enough sense to leave. Hello? So God just arranged for them to put me out. Because that was not where He wanted me to be. I had some friends. I thought they were friends. Boy, I was attached to this group. It was a group of ladies. And I worked with them. And when my ministry was young, and I just had this little Bible study. And well, I had my group. And they told me how wonderful I was all the time. And, you know, it just made me feel so good. How many of you know we love people that tell us how wonderful we are all the time? But sometimes you need a friend or two that'll confront you. So God knew that He was getting ready to promote me into another level of my ministry, and He knew that these people shouldn't go because He knew things about them that I didn't know. And I wasn't going to give them up because they made me feel good. Come on, I hope you're all hearing me. I'll come and talk to you guys on the side over here. I don't want you to feel left out, all right? I know we always tend to talk to the people right in front of us. Actually, if you want the preacher to look at you, smile, nod your head, and look extremely interested. Because what we do is we find a handful of people to connect with that are like... We don't look at the ones that are going... So I had this group of friends, and, you know, God promotes you in levels and degrees. Like, you'll be at a certain place in everything, in your finances, your walk with God, you know, whatever, authority, your position at work, and you'll be tested on that level, and then when God's ready, you'll pass like a little final exam, and then you'll get promoted to this level. But can I tell you something? Every place where the bus stops along its route, somebody gets off. And there's some people that you could have a nice ride with for a while. But when it comes time to get down to business, somebody's going to have to get off the bus. Amen. And of course, you know, when God, if you can handle the word, stripped me of these people. And what happened was, they all turned against me. It was so weird and stupid, I couldn't even begin to tell you what happened. I mean, it was just like craziness. I mean, all of a sudden, they were gossiping about me and talking about me, and one of the girls was after my job. She wanted to do the teaching, and somebody else was, and it was just like, and oh my gosh, I hurt so bad. I was so lonely. I was so, felt so rejected. I was so, didn't understand. I mean, for 3 years, I'm walking around going, what happened? And I was lonely, so lonely. But you know what? I had stepped up to another place. And now my ministry was getting a little broader and a little bit bigger. And God didn't want me to have any influence in my life at that point other than His. And I could just tell you story after story after story. If you can see these things right, then you can actually pray and mean it. God, I want you to strip me of everything that's not good for me, everything that's hindering the work of your kingdom, and I don't care how loud I scream or how hard I kick, if you have to tie me to the altar, you do what you want to do in my life. Boy, maybe you lose a job that you thought was it. Whoa. Man, I got my retirement. I got my name on the door. Gonna get me a promotion. Then all of a sudden you get laid off or you get fired. Now you're mad at everybody. Anyway, no more time for stripping. You're probably glad that one's over, right? How about sanding? Do you have anybody in your life that you've ever said, their personality just grates on me? Come on. God is using them as sandpaper in your life because you are a diamond in the rough and he's trying to get the rough edges off to get down to the good stuff. My gosh, I am not even the same person that I was 40 years ago. Dave probably feels like he's been married to 20 women over the last 40 years. New version every few weeks. He started out good, but God's had to work on me. He changes us little by little from glory to glory. And what I want you this morning is don't be mad at yourself because you've not arrived. Just be happy that God hasn't given up on you and you're still in the process. Amen. Oh, yes. Some of you have some people in your life right now that are sandpaper to you. Whoa. Honey, I tell you what, I would move away from them, move next door to two more just like them. It's like, I mean, when God's after you, you might as well give it up. You are not getting away. And so after you've had the scraping, the stripping, the sanding, you got new, fresh stuff there. Then comes the sealing. Oh, and I love this scripture in Ephesians 1 that says we are sealed in the Holy Spirit. Amen. So this raw new creation that we are has the seal of the Holy Spirit all over it. Come on now. Then there comes fresh staining and then polishing. So you say, well, you know, I've been walking with the Lord 40 years and I'm still going through some of this. Well, you know what? No matter how old a piece of furniture gets, sometimes it gets dusty and has to be polished. And I find God's always polishing me in some area. You know? Do you ever have things come up that you thought were over and done with? Galatians 5:1, stand fast, therefore, in the liberty wherewith Christ has made you free, and do not be ensnared again in a yoke of bondage which you've once put off. Why does that happen? Because just like there's many layers on that piece of furniture that needs to be restored, sometimes we are under layers and layers and layers of things, and because the Holy Spirit knows the exact time, he gets us to a certain point and where we're relaxing. Whoa. I've made it. Yes, thank you, God. You're so good. And then all of a sudden, you don't know what happened. You wake up some morning and whoo. I mean, you got every negative thought you could possibly have. I mean, yesterday you were godly, and this morning you hate everybody. I mean, yesterday you were giving lessons on not judging other people. This morning, everybody you look at, you would, well, you're this, and you're not that, and you're this. Come on, am I right? And of course, the devil wants you to think you backslid. You've opened a door for the devil. Maybe you're not even saved after all. What's wrong with me? What's wrong with me? What's wrong with me? What's wrong with me? And we need to realize that we're under attack. There's still a little place somewhere that the enemy can get in. And God's about to take care of that one too. If we just stand firm and keep our trust in God. I don't understand what's going on, but I want your will in my life, and I'm expecting you to take care of this. Amen? Amen. Now, the best thing to do is set your mind today that you're in a healing process, and that the number one thing that you need to do is follow the leadership of the Holy Spirit. And some of you think, well, I don't know how to hear from God. Well, actually, that's not true, because the Bible says my sheep hear my voice. You may not recognize the voice of God, but you do hear from God. And the wisest thing to start saying is, I hear from God. Amen. I am led by the Holy Spirit. I hear from God. And then start asking God to teach you the ways that he's trying to speak to you. Sometimes God speaks to us through another person and we don't want to hear from them. That ain't God. Because that's not what we expected. And sometimes we can't hear God speak because we want to hear yes, and he says, mm-mm. Well, that's another whole series, though. Set yourself to follow the leadership of the Holy Spirit and understand this. God won't necessarily lead you the way he leads everybody else. So if you want to be led by the Holy Spirit, you may have to step out of the pack once in a while and do something that people are going to judge you and criticize you for, or have an opinion about you. I don't think we can be led by the Holy Spirit and be addicted to people approval. And I'm not talking about being belligerent and rebellious. I think if we really love one another, we will encourage one another to be led by the Spirit. I'm not going to say to you, look, I'm having this Bible study at my house and this prayer meeting every Wednesday at 6 o'clock, and I feel God wants you to come. And so then you say to me, well, I don't really feel like that's what God wants me to do. And now I'm judging you and criticizing you and mad at you because you're not doing what I thought God wanted you to do. What we should say is, I'd love to invite you to come. I'd love to have you there. You pray about it. And if you feel led to come, we'd love to have you.
11: 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Some of the most difficult moments of change can lead to our greatest freedoms. So whether we're in the middle of a challenging season of change or struggling to face a transition, we know what is up ahead. God is ready to help transform our mindsets and be with us every step of the way. Remember, how we think about the journey makes all the difference. We don't have to wait for hope. We can choose to be hopeful and know we'll see the change we've been waiting for. Thank you for listening to 15 Minutes in the Word with Joyce.
0: How good was that? Joyce Meyer, 15 Minutes in the Word on the topic of how to survive change. And you can catch her again at the same time tomorrow at about 20 to 3. You're listening to The Drive Show with Kat on Rema. Great to have you tuned in. And after 3 o'clock, I want to get your thoughts on AI or ChatGPT. If you use it, what would your usage say about you? Would it be a juicy script worthy of a Netflix series? 8168 with the keyword Rema. Get in touch and share if you dare. Right now, though, it's time for Matt Redman. This is Son of Suffering.

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1: In this update, the government's making changes to its resource management replacement bills to stop agreements between councils and iwi from being retained. As they stand, the bills allow for existing mana whakohone arohe agreements to transfer into the new system. But those bills would have stopped new agreements being made. Resource Management Reform Minister Chris Bishop says since the bills were introduced, Cabinet's become concerned about a rapid increase in new agreements being completed or initiated. He says it's been agreed existing and initiated agreements will no longer transfer into the new planning system. Police say the Comanchero gang's presence in Christchurch is effectively over, with every member convicted. In 2024, under Operation Avon, officers uncovered a drug trafficking network spanning Invercargill to Auckland. Jamie Cunningham reports.
2: Police seized drugs, firearms, more than $250,000 in cash and almost $2 million in assets. 29 people aged 18 to 55 have now been convicted on drug-related charges. Acting Detective Inspector Phil Sparks says it's dealt the drug supply chain a major blow.
1: An unexpected government bailout for Fletcher Building's Whangarei concrete plant. Golden Bay Cement was considering using imports. Minister Nicola Willis says a $60 million injection will protect supply chains and help operations continue, with $150 million more through to at least 2040. The Herald's Anne Gibson says it's a shock.
3: I thought the era of paying an industry to stay in business, because otherwise it'd go out of business, that's sort of gone.
1: State Highway 1 is closed north of Wellington at Levin with diversions after a single vehicle crash between Kawiu Road and the Avenue, with serious injuries likely. The Prime Minister thinks a more positive mindset's needed about AI growth. Australia's creating an AI office and

0: promising legislation next year to set clearer rules for data centres. They'll have to underwrite or supply their own power and use less water. Chris Larkson says we have room for more investment.
1: AI for New Zealand is a hugely positive thing, and actually there's been quite a negative narrative around AI now for a number of years.
0: ARA Institute of Canterbury is running a new course today, upskilling health workers treating children. The Child Health and Development Micro-Credential is a fully online course for primary healthcare workers with no exams. Program leader Emma Fair says it's vital for staff to keep up with the latest research.
2: Children are quite specific and they have more vulnerabilities around becoming unwell. Having a specific course is really essential for improving healthcare.
0: In sports, Spain are celebrating being champions of the men's football world for a second time. Despite Spain's dominance of Argentina in the final, the winner didn't arrive until early in extra time. Speaking via a translator, Spanish manager Luis de la Fuente sums up the team's emotions.
3: Happiness must feel like this, but also we feel pride, satisfaction, recognition to a great people, great footballers that will go down in history.
0: Former Football Ferns defender Abby Ersig has been signed by Auckland FC's Invitational Women's Team to host Chelsea at Eden Park next month. And Shane Van Gisbergen has finished fifth in the latest NASCAR Oval Race in North Carolina. That is news and sport. I'm Raylene Ramsey.
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5: Rima Weather.
6: Kia ora and good afternoon. Let's take a look at the short forecast for the country. For Northland to Waikato, including Coromandel, isolated showers becoming widespread this afternoon. Some heavy with thunderstorms possible about Great Barrier Island, clearing to fine from the south tomorrow. Waitomoa and the central high country, scattered showers clearing this evening. Bay of Plenty, also Gisborne to Wairarapa and Wellington, cloudy periods and isolated showers clearing to fine tomorrow. Taranaki to Kapiti, areas of cloud clearing to fine this afternoon but returning tomorrow afternoon. Nelson, Marlborough, Canterbury, also north and central Otago, mainly fine with morning frost. Buller to Westland, mainly fine today. Drizzle and Buller from the evening, clearing tomorrow morning as cloud increases elsewhere. And for Fiordland, Southland, Dunedin and Clutha, fine today. Rain developing in Fiordland tomorrow morning. Showers developing about Stewart Island overnight and spreading northeast from the afternoon. And that's your weather.
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6: 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And how exciting was the FIFA World Cup final this morning? I mean, to be honest, not a lot of goals being scored until right up into the last moments, the overtime special. A very exciting win for Spain. They held possession for most of the game. They played very, very well. And then Argentina got a red card, so they were one player down for that last part of the game. I'm not going to say that that contributed to Spain's victory, but it probably did. But you know what was really cool? I watched the halftime performance. It started with Madonna, and then we had Justin Bieber and BTS and also Shakira, and then a bunch of kids dressed in different colours from every nationality singing little solos. And I was just blown away. It was a fantastic halftime show. And what really captured my heart was how many people gathered together from different countries. And seeing those kids singing their little heart out in unity just reminded me of how beautiful it is when God's people come together and how he longs for his children to be together in unity. And if we can do that with football, why can't we do it with other things? That's the question, right? Something to think about for sure. Well, it's a Monday and I've got something special lined up for you this hour. Going to give you a movie review. also some music news for a Monday. But I thought, let's open the doors this hour for a Mood Music Monday. Get in touch and you choose the song. I'll be taking requests all hour. Songs that put you in a good mood for Mood Music Monday, 8168 with the keyword Rima. What song would you like? I'll try and get it on after this from Kane. This is Living Water.

Torin Wells with Serve the Lord on Rima. You're listening to The Drive Show with Kat, 3:15 on a Monday. And I'm asking you for your Mood Music Monday request. That song going out to text ending 953. Thank you for getting in touch. You can get in touch too, 8168 with the keyword Rima, and tell me what song puts you in a good mood and I will try and get it on for you. And I want to say thank you to Gary, actually. Gary just got in touch. He said, how about Amy Grant, Better Than a Hallelujah, this one? We're

0: Gary said, bit of a fave, eh? P.S. I question the togetherness in football. That sign about the Falklands after beating England ain't exactly oil down Aaron's beard. Touche, actually. There is a lot of divisiveness when it comes to football, and I wasn't in the stadium hearing any of the chants. I feel like the English can be very vocal with some interesting chants when they are watching their comrades play the game. But Gary, thank you for getting in touch. I will get that song out for you in the next 15 minutes. So expect to hear it. Amy Grant's Better Than a Hallelujah. Now, I've also got a little snippet to play for you. Now, this is a clip of a YouTube song that has amassed more than a million views. I've been leaning on something more than myself. The song is called Brought Me This Far. The artist, Tate Butts, he's 14 years old. Incredible stuff. We're going to dive into who this young man is with some music news that's on the way for you in the next 15 minutes too.
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7: To him who is able to do immeasurably more, from Ephesians 3 verse 20. Prayer pastor Heidi Scanlon said, God has blessings for us in categories we don't even know exist. That means God can create something out of nothing. He can seemingly come out of nowhere and just when you need him most, give you something you don't even have a category for. God says, for my thoughts are not your thoughts, neither are your ways my ways, declares the Lord. As the heavens are higher than the earth, so are my ways higher than your ways, and my thoughts than your thoughts. From Isaiah 55 verses 8 to 9. You may say, if God has blessings that I don't even have categories for, how can I ask for them? That's where the Holy Spirit who dwells within you comes to your aid. We do not know what we ought to pray for, but the Spirit Himself intercedes for us in accordance with the will of God. From Romans 8 verses 26 to 27. And because the Holy Spirit prays in accordance with the will of God, you are blessed with wisdom beyond your knowledge, power beyond your strength, and favor beyond your ability. Paul put it this way, Now to him who is able to do immeasurably more than all we ask or imagine, according to his power that is at work within us, to him be glory in the church and in Christ Jesus throughout all generations, forever and ever. Amen. From Ephesians 3, verses 20 to 21. Now you still must do your due diligence, for God cannot bless negligence. But when you know you've faithfully done your part and obeyed God, you can trust him for blessings beyond your imagination.
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And that request was from Gary. Thank you for choosing that song for a Mood Music Monday. That definitely puts me in a good mood. Such a cruisy, beautiful tune. Now, if you have a favourite tune of yours that puts you in a great mood, then get in touch. Share it with me, 8168 with the keyword Rima, and I'll do my best to get that track on for you this hour. Now, speaking of music, I came across some music news about an artist that I'd never heard of. Listen to this track.

brought me this far. And if you're thinking it sounds like young Bieber, it's not young Bieber, but it is a young man called Tate Butts. Now, for most 14-year-olds, life revolves around school, sports, and figuring out who they are. But for Tate Butts, it has also meant standing before arena crowds, releasing a debut 7-song extended play album and becoming one of Christian music's fastest rising young voices. So that song alone has amassed more than 1 million views on YouTube, which is incredible because it hasn't been out that long. And Tate himself has got hundreds of thousands of followers on social media in less than a year as well. So his breakout song was actually My Defender, and he has charted on Billboard. He has shared the stage with Brandon Lake at just 14 years old. And apparently he said on July the 10th that God is teaching him that his singing has little to do with streaming numbers or sold out arenas. But the decision to make Christian music for him was an act of stewardship, and it came when he felt God was calling him to serve and glorify him. I think that's great. How incredible. 14 years of age and already doing so much musically. Apparently recently he collaborated with Forrest Frank on Somebody Prayed as well. And if you don't know that tune, check it out online. It's a bit of an anthem which celebrates the power of faithful grandparents. Somebody Prayed. And for all the grandparents out there that pray, that's an encouragement, isn't it? Maybe your grandkid one day could do what Tate Butts is doing right now and singing songs that glorify God that are reaching more than 1 million on YouTube. Such incredible stuff. Well, that song's putting me in a good mood, but what song puts you in a good mood? Get in touch and share it with me, 8168 with the keyword Rema. I'll try and get that song on for you. But in the meantime, here's Jamie McDonald. This is Desperate on Rema.

0: Casting Crowns on Rima. You're listening to The Drive Show with Kat. That's a throwback and a request for David. If you have a song that puts you in a great mood for Mood Music Monday, then get in touch 8168 with the keyword Rima. I will get that track on for you. Right now, I just want to let you know that we are partnering with a very special cause. Water for Life. Now, water is life, and without it, everything stops. With clean water, families can stay healthy, children are able to go to school, and communities can grow and thrive. Every day, millions of families across Africa and the world are forced to access water that is unsafe and sometimes even deadly. But it doesn't have to be this way. This coming Thursday, Rima is partnering with Convoy of Hope, raising money to provide communities safe water for life. Now, I have seen the impact firsthand in Tanzania of the difference that water can make in a community. It changes lives. It actually enables women and girls to go to school, to run businesses, and to have success in life where they thrive, not just survive. And it's an incredible thing to get behind. Convoy of Hope is a humanitarian faith-based organization bringing help and hope to people who are impoverished, hurting, and in need. So on Thursday, we invite you to listen in to hear some inspiring stories of hope. 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For life. Just $25. How cool is that? 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

0: Johnny Cash, Jesus All Along, that song request for text ending 323. You can get yours in if there's a song that puts you in a good mood. 8168 is the number to text. Put the keyword Rima in front and then tell me what song you would love to hear for a Mood Music Monday. Well, it's time for a movie review. I saw a fabulous film over the weekend. It really did take me on a journey, and that is the title of the movie, The Odyssey. So, Christopher Nolan is incredible. I would say The Odyssey isn't his strongest film, but it's still an incredibly ambitious and visually stunning experience that's well worth seeing on the biggest screen possible, especially if you studied classics like I did at high school. It kind of brings those myths and legends to life. The cinematography is breathtaking, and if you're watching it in IMAX, many of the shots are simply mesmerizing, and they remind you why Nolan is one of cinema's greats, especially when it comes to visual storytelling. On that note, though, there is not a lot of talking. The script could do with a little bit more elaboration, but the performances are excellent across the board. Anne Hathaway, again, delivers a standout performance. What she's known for, particularly during an emotionally charged confrontation with Tom Holland, that is kind of giving you goosebumps, really. It does give you chills. Matt Damon is outstanding. Tom Holland continues to prove he's far more than Spider-Man. And the supernatural elements are handled brilliantly. Like, they deliver a very convincing and dark, and here's where I would say, for parents and grandparents, I wouldn't take kids age 12 and under. And I'd actually explain a bit of Greek mythology to your kids first before taking them there, because it is dark and there's some pretty disturbing, almost demonic imagery. I didn't quite get nightmares, but I was expecting them. They kind of depict the Hades, which is like hell. They depict Cyclops and Circe, and it's quite unsettling. And the sound really makes it that much more terrifying, because everybody knows that the soundtrack of a film is the bit that brings those suspenseful moments to life. And Ludwig Göransson's score is another highlight, giving the film both epic scale and emotional depth. So highly recommend it. And I'm just going to reiterate, though, that I think the script could have been a little bit stronger. There are moments of brilliant writing, but at times it feels like it's going slowly and then it's rushing at other moments. Another notable mention is the actor Robert Pattinson, who makes an appearance. He does a solid villain in this movie as well. So I would just like to finish with it's beautiful. It is well done. Unsettling scenes. However, they do effectively portray just how spiritually lost and morally broken the world of ancient Greek mythology was. So overall, The Odyssey, spectacular cinematic experience. Not quite as good as Oppenheimer, but its visuals, performances, and atmosphere make it very memorable. I will give it a solid 9 out of 10.
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Watchmen, the latest from Brooke Legitwood and Lauren Daigle, Psalm 130 set to music. 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Alison has been walking with Jesus for over 50 years, and through her wealth of life experience, she unpacks what a privilege it is to pray. The first

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1: In this update, the government's making changes to its replacement resource management bills to stop agreements between councils and iwi from being retained. As they stand, the bills let existing mana whakahono arohe agreements transfer into the new system. But those bills would have stopped new agreements being made. Political reporter Troy Matic has more.
2: Resource Management Reform Minister Chris Bishop says since the bills were introduced, Cabinet's become concerned about a rapid increase in new agreements being completed or initiated. He says it's been agreed existing and initiated agreements will no longer transfer into the new planning system.
1: The Green Party's gone a step further than Labor and National in promising low-interest loans for solar panels, pledging zero interest. The party says loans backed by local and central government will help buy rooftop solar and panels. National and Labor's loan schemes would be low interest. Co-leader Chloe Swarbrick says the Greens' policy ensures more money stays in New Zealanders' back pockets.
3: That is by far the most, I think, appealing of all of the offers that are on the table.
1: Meanwhile, Energy Resource Aotearoa is throwing its weight behind New Zealand First's energy supply election initiatives to survey our offshore and gas reserves. The party's promising, if elected, to put $1 billion into the investment and set up a framework for developing sites and extracting resources. ERA CEO John Carnegie says if the survey's successful, it'll bring New Zealand domestic energy, employment, investment and tax revenue.
4: We are desperately short of energy. I find it a bit hard to argue that it's not a prize worth pursuing, and it's a win-win for New Zealand.
1: A psychologist says ballooning numbers of Kiwis on antidepressants indicate a lack of better mental health treatments. The Herald's revealed antidepressants were prescribed last year to more than 63.

0: 3,000 New Zealanders aged 10 to 24. That's almost doubled over a decade. Clinical psychologist Dougal Sutherland says people end up being medicated because they can't see a psychologist or access other help.
1: That really leaves people getting what you might consider suboptimal treatment. To me, it indicates that people just aren't able to get there, so they are getting antidepressants instead.
0: Government help for our only fully integrated cement production plant. It's pledging an immediate $60 million. Sir Fletcher Building's Golden Bay cement facility keeps running in Whangarei with $150 million more over the next 14 years. Herald property editor Anne Gibson says the company's performed strongly under CEO Andrew Redding.
2: They're about to announce their full year result on August 19. So I was a bit taken aback by this. I would have called it a bailout.
0: To sport. Senior golf sensation Steve Elker is blown away by Ryan Fox joining the exclusive club of just four Kiwi major winners. Fox has risen 34 spots in the world rankings to number 22 after being crowned the Open champion at Royal Birkdale. Fox was a lowly two over after his first round and in real danger of missing the cut. Elker says the 39-year-old executed a phenomenal turnaround.
3: I think what he's done in that situation, the way he started the golf tournament is outright. I mean, he was two over through the first day. To come back and win the golf tournament was super special. It's amazing. We're very proud of him.
0: Lionel Messi is leaving football's World Cup empty-handed, with Spain crowned champions, Spanish captain Rodri named best player, and Kylian Mbappe snaring the golden boot as the top goal scorer. That is news and sport. I'm Raylene Ramsey.
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5: Rima Weather.
6: Kia ora and good afternoon. Let's take a look at the short forecast for the country. For Northland to Waikato, including Coromandel, isolated showers becoming widespread this afternoon. Some heavy with thunderstorms possible about Great Barrier Island, clearing to fine from the south tomorrow. Waitomo and the central high country, scattered showers clearing this evening. Bay of Plenty, also Gisborne to Wairarapa and Wellington, cloudy periods and isolated showers clearing to fine tomorrow. Taranaki to Kapiti, areas of cloud clearing to fine this afternoon but returning tomorrow afternoon. Nelson, Marlborough, Canterbury, also north and central Otago, mainly fine with morning frost. Buller to Westland, mainly fine today. Drizzle and Buller from the evening, clearing tomorrow morning as cloud increases elsewhere. And for Fiordland, Southland, Dunedin and Clutha, fine today. Rain developing in Fiordland tomorrow morning. Showers developing about Stewart Island overnight and spreading northeast from the afternoon. And that's your weather.
7: From the Bible. 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
6: 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You're listening to The Drive Show with Kat, 4:06 on a Monday afternoon. Thank you so much for your company. I'll be with you until 6 tonight. Now, over the weekend, I had the special privilege of not just treating my mum and my daughters to a show and a night out, but I got to see our very own Nerida Ashcroft, who is on Sanctuary Breakfast, inside the production on stage for Catch Me If You Can, the musical. Very cool. I absolutely adored it. It was a wonderful performance at my old high school, Selwyn College. It was the Selwyn Community Arts Theatre, and they did an outstanding job of bringing the story of Frank Abagnale Jr., played by Leonardo DiCaprio in the movie, the crook, the con man, bringing his story to life, which is based on a true story. They did such a great job. And actually, the leading guy who played Frank even co-choreographed all the dance numbers. And I did enjoy seeing Nerida up there on stage dancing and singing. And her husband, Rob, who had one of the leading roles as well. He played Roger Strong, the dad of one of the suitors, the fiancé of the con man. Such a great musical. And actually, it just makes me want to go out more and see more live theatre. I mean, with the AI out there, it's all very well to have AI music and, you know, computerised such and such, but you never beat the charisma and magic of seeing real human beings on a stage performing and interacting with the crowd. Well, speaking of AI, before 4:30, I actually want to get your thoughts on this. Do you use AI or ChatGPT? And if you do so, what does your usage reveal about you? Let's talk about that in 2 songs' time. In the meantime, here's One Common in a Live City. This is Hold On To You on Rima.

0: Josh Grove. A mighty thanks on Rima. 4:15 on a Monday afternoon. You were listening to The Drive Show with Kat. Great to have your company. And I got a personal question to ask you. And be honest, if you use ChatGPT or AI, any form of it, Gemini, Grok, Claude, what would it say about you? What would your ChatGPT usage reveal about you? You can call through now, 0508 474 362. You can call through and tell me that you don't listen, that you don't use it at all. You can text through 8168 with the keyword Rima, your response to that question. Because I did see a reel recently about someone who was basically having a laugh that if their ChatGPT history got leaked, it would make a very good Netflix series, quite dramatic. Because, you know, you can ask ChatGPT about just about anything. And there are moments where we have just about anything go through our minds. And some of it's good, and some of it's not so good, and some of it we're happy to share, and other parts we would not like people to know that we're curious about a certain thing. Or we're wondering, you know, how old the oldest FIFA player is. That's one of my questions. Or what's the best shampoo for thinning hair? Because maybe we've noticed that our hair is thinning a little bit. And look, I'm not speaking from my own experience, or I absolutely am. So, I mean, it's a really interesting topic, what your ChatGPT usage would reveal about you. Now, I do use it. I used to use Google a lot. I've kind of switched to ChatGPT, and I actually asked AI what it could conclude about me based on all the random things I've searched over the past few years. And you know what it came back with? It said, I seem like a curious, goal-oriented, and kind of person that likes to be prepared rather than just winging it. Apparently asking about everything from hair products and half marathons to world history and events, painting a picture of someone who likes to understand the why behind things. But what I did find most interesting is what it noticed about my faith. It said my searches suggest Christianity isn't just something I believe, it's woven into my everyday life. From asking about scripture and Christian music to producing faith-based conversations and wanting conversations to be fair and truthful, my faith seems to shape not just what I think, but how I try to live. So this was interesting, what ChatGPT seems to know about me. It actually made me wonder, if someone looked at your search history, the themes of what you're asking about, what would it say matters to you the most? What are you consistently curious about or seeking? So, with that being said, love to hear your thoughts on this. Do you use AI? And if so, what would your usage reveal about you? Get in touch now, 0508 474 362, or text through your thoughts, 8168 with the keyword Rima. What would your ChatGPT usage reveal about you?
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Phil Wickham on Rima, Homesick for Heaven. It's almost 4:30 on a Monday evening, and asking you the question, do you use AI or ChatGPT? And if so, what would your search history say about you? I'd love for you to get in touch, 0508 474 362. Nobody has called through yet, so maybe nobody's using it. But if you are, you can also text me and tell me what it would say about you, 8168 with the keyword Rima. Now, Trisha has got in touch and said that what her usage would say about her is that I cheat and use it to respond to stuff when I know that my effort is rather long-winded and probably gives more information than needed. With a few laughing emojis. Yeah, AI is very good at condensing and summarizing things. I think that's probably one of the number one ways I use it, actually. So thank you, Trisha, for getting in touch. Now, I also enjoy Dean's response. He has sent a message through saying that his usage would reveal this about him. It would probably confirm how boring I am. I've used it to write computer code and design a couple of forms. Well, that's the thing. It does the boring stuff so you can go on living your life and doing the fun things, right? Now, Megan said, I don't use it. And then somebody else has a stronger opinion on it. Beryl said, then I'm blessed to see that true Christians would avoid anything connected to the beast system, surely. Well, I mean, I'm not too sure about that. I feel like if God was going to trick us, if the enemy was going to trick us, he wouldn't use ChatGPT for that? I don't know. I mean, maybe I need to pray about that. That is an interesting thought right there. Catherine got in touch and said absolutely nothing. So she's not a fan of it. She's not using it. And then Chloe said, I garden, thrift, and upcycle things into new things. And I get fashion advice from it as well. So I use it to help me do those things that I enjoy for my hobby. So interesting thoughts all around there. Love to hear your thoughts on this. 8168 with the keyword Rima. What would your ChatGPT usage say about you?

0: Brandon Heath. I'm not who I was on Rima. You're listening to The Drive Show with Kat. Great to have your company. Now, something very special is premiering on Shine TV this Thursday with Good Australia to follow in August, and that is The First Drop. Now, this is an intimate observational documentary exploring what it means to live in the space between scarcity and hope. This is set among a Maasai community in northern Tanzania, and the film quietly follows families whose daily search for water shapes every aspect of life. There's beautiful imagery, there's natural sound, and there are just moments that show what it's like to be a human in that situation. And it really is an incredible story of resilience, of complexity, and enduring faith. And one neighbouring village in this documentary experiences the life-changing gift of clean water while another one continues to wait. It's worth watching this. The First Drop becomes a whole take on presence and the transformative power of something most of the world takes for granted, and that is water. And we are partnering with Convoy of Hope this Wednesday for Water for Life Day to see people have that transformation, to see lives changed for life. And for just $25, you can give someone water for life. Isn't that incredible? If you want to find out more, you can head to rima.co.nz and click on the Water for Life banner. But make sure you listen out and watch on Shine TV The First Drop, which is premiering this Thursday. You can find out more at shinetv.co.nz as well.
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0: 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You're listening to The Drive Show with Kat. And on the way soon, I'll be helping you figure out what's for dinner. So, have a look in your pantry, have a look in your fridge, and even if your cupboards are pretty bare, send me through what you do have to spare, 8168 with the keyword Rima, and I will help you figure out what to make for dinner just before 5 o'clock tonight. It's my favourite segment. It does get me a little bit hungry, though. So get in touch and share with me what you've got, the bare necessities, and I'll come up with a recipe in the next 10 minutes.
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7: Have you ever noticed how sometimes the smallest things end up saving the day? A single bolt holding a plane's wing, a single match lighting a fire in the freezing cold. Sometimes just one small thing changes everything. Hi, I'm Bernie Diamond and welcome again to Fresh. Back in 1829, a man named George Wilson was convicted of robbing a US mail carrier and sentenced to death. But then, unexpectedly, the President of the United States issued him a full pardon. You'd think that'd be the end of it, right? But Wilson refused the pardon, saying that he didn't want it. The case went all the way to the US Supreme Court, which finally ruled a pardon is just a piece of paper unless it's accepted. Wilson was executed. Which brings me to this. Jesus said in John chapter 3, verses 14 and 15, Moses lifted up the snake in the desert. It is the same with the Son of Man. He must be lifted up too. Then everyone who believes in him can have eternal life. Sounds odd at first, Jesus comparing himself to a bronze snake. But back in the book of Numbers, God sent a plague of venomous snakes upon Israel as punishment for their sin. And as a result, they were dying from snake bites. Then God told Moses to lift up a bronze serpent on a pole. Anyone who looked at it lived. What Jesus is saying is this, that's me, lifted up on a cross, not for show, not for religion, but so that anyone who turns to me, who believes in me, lives. The pardon has already been signed in Christ's blood on that cross. The gift is waiting, but it only saves you when you receive it. That's God's word, fresh for you today. Friend, God means for you to experience his love, his joy, his peace, and his power to transform your life. 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
1: Ryan Stevenson, This I Know on Rima. You're listening to The Drive Show with Kat. And thank you to the person who has got in touch with their list of ingredients, because it's often at this time of the day where you open the fridge door and slam it shut again because there's nothing in there that's giving you any inspiration. Well, don't worry, I'm here to help you figure out what's for dinner tonight based on the beer essentials. So the person who got in touch said that they have got some canned salmon, they've got some potatoes, they've got onion, they've got half a block of Colby cheese, they've got some Greek yogurt, and just your basics, your salt, your pepper, your flour, your pantry staples. So, a fantastic idea for a nice wintry meal is a fish pie. That will be a great use of those ingredients. So this is what you're going to do. First of all, you're going to preheat your oven to 180 or 190 degrees. And then you are going to start by taking your potatoes. You're going to peel them, boil them until tender, drain well and mash with a little butter and a splash of cream or milk if you have it. Season them with salt or pepper to taste. Then you're going to make the filling. You're going to fry the onion that you have in some butter until soft or a bit of oil. You're going to stir in a little bit of flour. So we're talking like 2 tablespoons of flour. Cook that for a minute and then slowly whip in some cream or Greek yogurt, depending on what you have. So a cup of cream or a cup of plain Greek yogurt. But if you are using yogurt instead of cream, make sure you take the pan off the heat before stirring it in to avoid curdling. Then you're going to stir through about 1.5 cups of grated cheese. So hard cheese, 1.5 cups, less if you're using Parmesan, which you can substitute, and that is delicious as well. Then you're going to take your can of fish, whether that's salmon, you can also do mackerel or tuna, and you're going to mix that in, and then you're going to season it with salt and pepper, or maybe if you're a little bit funky and you want to use a bit of Cajun seasoning, a bit of Moroccan, whatever tickles your fancy, you can throw that in as well. Then you're going to assemble your fish pie. So you're going to spoon the fish mixture that you've cooked with the onions into your greased baking dish. Then you're going to spread your mashed potato on top. And then you're going to take a little bit of extra Colby cheese and maybe a little paprika or pepper and sprinkle that on top. And then you're going to bake it in your preheat.

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1: In this update, existing iwi partnerships will be tossed out with new planning laws under government changes. The outgoing Resource Management Act lets councils form partnerships with iwi, giving greater say on planning changes. But RMA Reform Minister Chris Bishop says those deals will no longer roll over as first planned in reform bills, with the scope narrowed and iwi participation watered down in changes to the bills. He says councils have been rushing to form deals which had little uptake when first created in 2015.
2: They weren't utilised at all, right? If you look at them on average, less than one per year was being negotiated. And there's been a massive surge of interest in them.
1: The Prime Minister says pumping $60 million into Golden Bay cement now and more in the coming decade is a matter of national security. Its Fletcher Building-owned Whangarei plant supplies 60% of the country's concrete. The government says without the grant, the plant's future's at risk, meaning New Zealand would rely on imports. Chris Larkson says that's too risky in the current geopolitical environment.
3: This is just us being brutally pragmatic to say, hey, listen, we are not prepared to lose cement making capability here in this country because we need to build national security and national resilience.
1: 29 people, including every Christchurch Comanchero gang member, has been convicted after a seven-month police investigation. 2 years ago, officers uncovered drug trafficking stretching from Invercargill to Auckland, seizing drugs, firearms, more than $250,000 in cash and $1.9 million of assets. Jamie Cunningham reports.
4: The offenders aged 18 to 55 have now been convicted on a range of drug-related charges. Acting Detective Inspector Phil Sparks says this effectively ends the gang's presence in Christchurch and has weakened their influence in the South Island.
1: Bird flu's unlikely to reach Kiwi cattle as it has overseas. We still have just two detected cases of the H5N1 strain, a skua in Petone and a kahu hawk in Carterton. MPI says no infection has been detected in poultry or evidence of mass mortality, and public reporting of bird illness is painting a clear picture. Director General Ray Smith says it's been spreading

0: globally for half a decade, but only US cows have been infected.
1: Farming systems in the United States for cattle are quite different than what we have here in New Zealand, which are largely outside extensive grazing systems. And so the way in which the cattle got contaminated is unlikely to occur here.
0: Billy Falkland's $1.66 billion Central Inceptor will truly improve waterways. The wastewater tunnel stretches across more than 16 kilometres between Mangere and Herne Bay's Point Erin and is fully operating today. It's meant to stop wastewater overflows and help with flooding. To sport and Spanish manager Luis de la Fuente is calling for a group of his players to honour a pre-football World Cup promise. Several Spanish players insisted they'd be inked with a tattoo of their coach's face if they lifted the trophy, which they did after a 1-0 extra time win over Argentina in the final. De La Fuente, through a translator, says the players better follow through.
2: They made a mistake, but they will enjoy it. I am not that ugly, but just well, they should choose a place in the body that is not too visible. But they need to stick to the word.
0: 2005 US Golf Open champ Michael Campbell reckons Ryan Fox has the weapons to win even more majors following a breakthrough victory at the Open in England. That is News and Sport. I'm Raylene Ramsey.
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5: Oh, Marie, good evening. Let's look at the short forecast for tonight and tomorrow for the country, for Northland to Waikato, including Coromandel. Isolated showers becoming widespread, some heavy with thunderstorms possible about Great Barrier Island, clearing to fine from the south tomorrow. Waitomo and the central high country, scattered showers clearing this evening. Bay of Plenty, also Gisborne to Wairarapa and Wellington, cloudy periods and isolated showers clearing to fine tomorrow. Taranaki to Kapiti, you've got areas of cloud clearing to fine later but returning tomorrow afternoon. Nelson, Marlborough, Canterbury, also north and central Otago, mainly fine with morning frost. Buller to Westland, mainly fine today. Drizzle and Buller from the evening, clearing tomorrow morning as cloud increases elsewhere. And for Fiordland, Southland, Dunedin and Clutha, fine tonight, rain spreading in Fiordland tomorrow morning. Showers developing about Stewart Island overnight, then spreading northeast from the afternoon. And that's your weather update.
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5: 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It's just ticked over 5:07 on your Monday night. Thank you so much for joining me. Now, I found a ring on the street just up the road from work, and it looks handmade, a silver signet ring. Look, if you were walking up a Queen Street and you dropped a handmade ring, come see me. Give me a text 8168 with the keyword Rema. It looks handmade, and it actually doesn't have any inscription, there's no insignia on it. So I'm fascinated as to the story behind this particular silver ring that I found just randomly on the street. Initially, I thought it was like the cap to your can. You know how you can flick your cap off your can of Coke when you open it? And I thought, oh, someone's just dropped the rubbish on the ground. So I bent down to pick it up. It was quite dark when I did so. And I was like, oh my goodness, this is a ring. So I'm wondering what I should do with it. What do you think? 8168 with the keyword Rema. What is your go-to reaction to finding a piece of jewellery on the street? Let me know your thoughts on this. Now, coming up this hour, I'll be getting a hot take from Julia Sakula from Beef and Lamb New Zealand. She is head of nutrition there on what the big deal about B12 is. I've also got a Bible Society verse of the day on the way for you and an interview with a Kiwi artist all the way over from the USA. So lots of great things in store. But in the meantime, here's Zach Williams and Ben Fuller. This is Wait For Me on Rema.

0: It's the Drive Show with Kat on Rima. Great to have your company. About 5:15 on a Monday evening. And what's the big deal with vitamin B? In particular, number 12. Well, coming up next, I'll be chatting with Julia Sakula, who's from Beef and Lamb New Zealand. She's the head of nutrition there, to get the rundown on why vitamin B12 is so important. Right now, though, it's time for today's Bible Society verse of the day. And it's from the book of 2 Corinthians, chapter 5, verse 17. This means that anyone who belongs to Christ has become a new person. The old life is gone, a new life has begun. So encouraging. Now, Paul is directing this message to a very messy, broken church in Corinth, reminding them of the radical power of the gospel. And he explains that Christ's death and resurrection fundamentally changed humanity's relationship with God, initiating a completely new spiritual creation. It's not that we are patched up and mended, but we are completely made new. When God sees us, he doesn't see our sin, he sees Christ, because Christ took our place. So this is encouraging, because I don't know about you, but I make mistakes every day. I constantly slip up. So when we do these things, when we fall short of God's glorious standard, it's easy to feel like we are just, you know, slightly patched up versions of our old flawed selves, but actually we are completely transformed. The gospel doesn't just make us manage our behavior or renovate our personalities. It actually completely recreates us. It recreates us. In Christ, our old track record, our past mistakes, our inherited spiritual baggage, all of that is completely erased in God's eyes. We have a clean slate. When God sees us again, he sees Jesus. Isn't that incredible? To have brand new spiritual DNA. So that's encouraging. So today, walk in that confidence of who you are now, not who you used to be. And if you're struggling with that, of feeling fully saved, then just cry out to God and ask him for a fresh revelation of the Holy Spirit at work in your life. And if you would like to read around that verse, it's from 2 Corinthians chapter 5, verse 17.
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7: Hi, I'm Paul Tribulco. In Matthew's Gospel, Jesus instructs his disciples to be as wise as serpents and innocent as doves. Serpents in antiquity represented practical wisdom, probably because of the way they would wait patiently for their prey. Being wise as serpents is about practical wisdom, about being astute. But Jesus also speaks of being innocent as doves. This speaks of integrity, single-minded goodness. The combination of the two parts are what makes it so powerful. Jesus speaks of a combination of prudence and integrity, of being wise and being innocent. We need tactical thinking, being as wise as a serpent. We also need integrity and purity in conduct and character, innocent as a dove. Serpents and doves together have a lot to teach us. I'm Paul Tribulco from the Theology Program at the University of Otago.
8: Afternoons done well. Drive on Rima.

0: It's The Drive Show with Kat on Rima, and it's time for another hot take. Now, I'm a big fan of Marmite. I know it's polarizing, but I do enjoy that yeasty spread. And I've heard that it's high in vitamins and B12 is one of those on the list. But what is the deal with B12 and why is it important? Well, I welcome to the show Julia Sekula from Beef and Lamb New Zealand. She's a nutritionist and a dietitian. She knows what she's talking about. So welcome, Julia. Thanks for coming on in.
1: Thanks for having me.
0: So what's the deal with vitamin B12? Why is it so important?
1: Well, vitamin B12 is one of those nutrients that we only need in really small amounts. And so it has a really important job to do. It helps us make red blood cells, supports our brain and our nervous system, and helps our body release and use the energy from the food that we eat.
0: Okay, so what might be an indication that you have low vitamin B12? Like, what symptoms would you be experiencing?
1: Well, some of these symptoms are some that, you know, people can feel for a range of reasons. So unusually tired or weak. And then if a deficiency continues or if you're not getting enough, it can also start to impact concentration, our memory and balance, and it can cause symptoms like pins and needles.
0: Wow.
1: Now all of those things are things that, like, you could attribute these signs and symptoms
0: to. Yeah, like I sat on my arm for too long and now it's gone dead and I'm getting tingly feelings.
1: Yeah, lots of different things. So what's really important is if you're worried about that is checking in with your GP and arranging a really simple blood test, because we can tell quite quickly if it is something that we need to look at from a nutrition perspective or if we need to give B12 injections.
0: Okay, so before we go and get ourselves a B12 injection or try and buy some vitamin B12 supplements off the shelves, what are some ways we can incorporate more of that into our diet?
1: Yeah, so definitely trying to get it from food is always where we want to, where we like to get it from. So we find it naturally in our animal foods. So that's your lean red meat, your fish, your eggs and your dairy products. And it is also added to some fortified foods as well.
0: Like the Marmite I mentioned before?
1: Yeah, I mean, that's got yeast in it as well, but also like our breakfast cereals. Some of those have got added vitamin B12 into them as well.
0: And where's a good place to check out if people would like to find out more or get some recipe ideas? Because not everyone is born a chef.
1: No, absolutely. So we've got some really good information on vitamin B12. Including, you know, all of this stuff about why it's useful, as well as top recipes that have, you know, high in B12. But head to recipes.co.nz and you'll find lots of ideas and inspiration there.
0: Well, thank you so much for joining me. Julia Sekula from Beef and Lamb New Zealand joining me to give her hot take on vitamin B12. And you can head to recipes.co.nz for more inspiration.

0: crowded.
1: It's the Drive Show with Kat on Rima, and you may recognize this tune. So I'll go. By Joshua McGregor, a New Zealand Christian singer-songwriter who is currently over in the USA after taking his passion all the way over there. He serves as a young adults pastor and is continually releasing faith-filled music that blends honest storytelling with contemporary pop. He's a finalist for the 2026 People's Choice Artist of the Year Award, and he now joins me all the way from California, and I get to congratulate him in person. Congratulations on your nomination for the 2026 People's Choice Artist of the Year. How cool!
2: Oh, thank you. Oh my gosh. I'm like, I was so gobsmacked when you had emailed. I actually hadn't heard of it, and so when you had said, hey, congratulations, I was like, oh, this is amazing. This is great.
1: It's fantastic. So being a finalist in this nomination list is super exciting, and we're going to get to how people can vote for you to be the winner as well. But let's talk about your musical journey and this latest track that we've been loving on our playlist. It's been recently added to the Rima playlist. What was the inspiration behind Run to You?
2: Yeah, I mean, honestly, have been doing pop music pretty primarily for like the last 8 years. And there was a moment in my journey of life, like about a year ago, and I became unemployed. And I was working at a church, I was a pastor, and then I was like, I'm going to do music full time. So I started doing music, but I had a lot of pop songs like that I hadn't released. And I was like, I want to write music, but I don't want to just add a list of songs to a long list of unreleased songs. So I thought, what if I just like, I've never done this before, but what if I actually make Christian music that is unapologetically about Jesus, about my journeys? And what if I produced all of it and I mixed all of it? And that way I can just write it and then release it a few weeks later, sort of thing. And this song, Run to You, was the first song I did. And it probably was just one of those songs that came straight from my heart and like my what I was longing for from God, which was just like, hey, no matter what's going on, when things feel dark, when life feels crazy, because I think for me, it was, life felt a little crazy and unknown. Mm. I was like, I'm going to run to you in every circumstance. And it's cool because you write those songs and you like, they're kind of prayers and you're like, they're kind of declarations over your life. And you kind of hope that you do.
1: Yeah.
2: But, you know, like looking back, I'm like, wow, like that song was like really marked my journey of like coming back to Jesus when things get hard and even when things are good as well. And so that was kind of how that song came about.
1: Very cool. And I do like the fact that it kind of bookmarks your life and time, and that, you know, you said it's a declaration, but also it's a reminder in the future too, when you may have lost track of what you were intending on doing, to go, actually, this was me, and I need to get back to that version of me as well, which is very cool. Well, let's talk about what it's like over in the USA, because I can imagine, you said life has had its ups and downs. I can imagine it can be quite challenging being so far away from your home, your original home church. I know your dad's a pastor in Canterbury, and it can have its challenges being in a different culture and a different industry where the music industry is so much bigger than what we have here. What are the main challenges for you?
2: Well, I mean, first of all, the main challenge really is like all of my family, all of my immediate family are in Christchurch in New Zealand, and you know, I don't see them super often. And so, and I was actually like the only one in my family of like my siblings that was like, I'm going to stay in Christchurch for the rest of my life. And my other siblings were like, maybe I'll travel, maybe I'll do this. And then I ended up being the one who moved, and they all stayed. And so that was really hard for me to leave. And still, you know, like, I just think it's one of those things that I'll never, you know, will never not be a little painful. It's just like being away from the ones who know you most and who love and care for you and, you know, have that history. So that's like, I mean, that's more of a personal challenge. Mm. I think in terms of America and maybe the music industry, everything is bigger. You're a smaller fish in a way bigger pond. And I think that really, like, that's all to do with worldly success. You know, I think when I started doing this project, it was kind of like, I'm just going to, like, do this because it's what I love and it's, like, what's coming out of my heart. And I was, you know, I think probably when I lived in New Zealand, I was a little more like, let's get this everywhere. Let's, like, see how far it can go. But now I'm just a little bit more like, no, like, you know, even if, like, no one listens to this, you know, it's still, like, just as meaningful to me. And the really cool thing is I think Americans celebrate people really well. And so it's been really cool releasing music in America and having, you know, people celebrate the music well, and but then also having my it's been such a blessing, honestly, with Rima and Life and all of hearing the noise of people loving my music in New Zealand is so special because it's my home, and New Zealand will always be my home. And so getting to hear, like, oh, we're playing your songs, you're doing this, I'm like, whoa, like, I could never have guessed that, and only Jesus, you know, figures those sorts of things out. And so I'm so thankful to you guys and the support. And it's been cool.
1: That was the first part of my conversation with Josh McGregor, who is based in the USA. He is one of the finalists for Artist of the Year, the People's Choice Awards 2026. And on the way, I'll be playing this song of his. So

0: 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So stick around, that song's on the way for you after these short messages.
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14: Yesterday was National Bible Sunday, a day when many churches pause to give thanks for the scriptures, to celebrate the gift of God's word, and to remember the generations of believers who have treasured it, preserved it, and passed it on. We're continuing that theme in today's Bible Boost. We're looking at some verses from Psalm 19, which talk about the extraordinary value of God's word.
15: The precepts of the Lord are right, giving joy to the heart. The commands of the Lord are radiant, giving light to the eyes. The fear of the Lord is pure, enduring forever. The decrees of the Lord are firm, and all of them are righteous. They are more precious than gold, than much pure gold. They are sweeter than honey from the honeycomb.
14: Psalm 19, verses 8 to 10 from the NIV. Those are amazing words about the word of God. David says the decrees of the Lord are more precious than gold, than much pure gold. They are sweeter than honey from the honeycomb. A couple of hundred years ago in Wales, there was a girl called Mary Jones. Mary became a Christian when she was 8. She had learned to read and she desperately wanted to own a Bible in her own language. But in the early 1800s, Bibles were hard to come by in Wales, and they were expensive. One of Mary's relatives owned a Bible she could borrow, but they lived a fair distance away. So Mary saved money for 6 years, until she finally had enough to buy her own copy of the scriptures. The man who could sell her one lived 20 miles, about 32 kilometres, from her home. But she didn't let that stop her. Mary walked the entire way, barefoot, to fulfill her dream of owning a Bible. Wow. I don't know about you, but I find that story quite inspiring and also a bit challenging. I own several Bibles, and I don't even need to pick one up to read scripture. It's right there on my phone anytime I want it. But just because I have easy access to the Word of God, I must never take it for granted. Mary Jones certainly didn't. She saved for 6 years. She walked 32 kilometres barefoot. She understood the Bible's incredible value. And thousands of years earlier, so did David. He said the decrees of the Lord are more precious than gold and sweeter than honey. When David wrote Psalm 19, he didn't have nearly as much of the Bible as we have today. But even then, he knew that the Word of God was a treasure. May you and I remember the extraordinary value of Scripture. And may we treasure it as deeply as those who came before us.
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0: Joshua McGregor on Rima with a run to you. You're listening to The Drive Show with Kat. And if you reckon that Josh deserves your vote for the People's Choice Awards, he is one of the finalists for Artist of the Year. You can vote for your favourite artist at rima.co.nz. Here's the second part of our conversation about music, life in the USA, and what's next for Josh Mack. We're grateful for you for releasing songs like this, because the last song that comes to mind when I hear the song title Run to You is a Bryan Adams song of way back, which is not about running to God. It's about very worldly things. And I think it's so nice and pleasant to have an alternative to that. You know, in this world, where are you going to run to when things are going not so great? Are you going to run to your problems and the worldly ways of solving them, or are you going to run straight to the Father? And I think it's awesome that you're doing this, and I'm super excited for you. One question I do have about the difference between, you know, the mentality over in the US and here is, what do you think Kiwis can do better when it comes to encouraging one another in whatever field they are in, whether that's music or sport or, you know, study, whatever it is? Because I feel like, from my experiences, Americans are much better at dealing with discouragement than we are, but also much better at pumping each other up, even if they're in competition.
1: Yeah. Yeah, I mean, that's a great question. I mean, I think, honestly, like, even taking, you know, there are definitely comparisons between cultures in America and cultures in New Zealand. But I think even just taking it from like a biblical perspective, and I think this changed my perspective a lot as a kid, was Jesus is so for people, you know, and for humans. Mm. And I think if you've got a heartbeat and you've got breath in your lungs, then God has put something unique in you, and that's worth celebrating. And so I think probably my encouragement for New Zealanders is people around you have good to bring to the table and a lot of things worth celebrating. And I think the hard thing about the New Zealand, the tall poppy syndrome, is probably more actually less about their, I don't like them doing that. It's more actually about ourselves. It's like, oh, that makes me feel self-conscious. Mm. But like, you know, God gives us different gifts and different tools and different talents. And it's beautiful to watch different people succeed and flourish. And I would hope that people would feel the same when I flourish and do things. And so I think the encouragement is love people the way that Jesus did in the Bible. And I think if you can look at people the way Jesus did, I think it actually changes your perspective of success and even like worldly success, or like, or just like actually like, whether this goes big or not, or there's massive worldly success, actually, like, how does God see this? Is this a success for him, you know? And so that's probably one of the encouragements I'd give Kiwis.
0: That's great. How does God see this? I love that question. Well, thank you so much for your time today. And if people would like to follow your musical journey, where can they check you out online?
1: Yeah, I mean, I have an Instagram. I think it's Joshua McGregor _. And that it was originally my personal account, and it still is my personal account, but because of this new music project, has just kind of merged with my Christian music and my personal account. So you'll see some probably funny, weird things on there, but as well, you'll probably also see my music as well. So, and honestly, I mostly just use Instagram. I'm kind of not super accessible on other things, but Instagram's the place, or honestly, Remo or Life FM. There it is.
0: Fantastic. Well, thank you so much for joining me, and congratulations on becoming a finalist for the 2026 People's Choice Artist of the Year Award. If you would like to vote for Josh McGregor, you can do so at rima.co.nz. Thanks, Josh.
1: Thank you, guys. Appreciate you. Love you guys. Sending love from America.
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Madison Watkins on Rima. God, you are. You're listening to The Drive Show with Kat. Thank you so much for tuning in tonight. And I'm just about to hand over to Andrew Urquhart for the evening edition. But I would love for you to join me and close out in prayer. But before we do that and lift up the needs of the Rima whānau, I want to share a praise report with you. It is from Shirley. It says, Shirley Ann. Praise report. Hi, Rima team. Thanks for praying for our family to get a new home. We just received confirmation this morning that we can move in tomorrow. Woohoo! She sent this on her way to sign the papers. God's timing is right, but tight. My husband has a meeting this week to discuss working for a former colleague as well. All of our prayers are being answered. Our help comes from the Lord. Well, thank you so much for sharing that, Shirley Ann. And I thought perhaps we could pray for people right now who are desperately needing a home, work, or a breakthrough in their health and well-being. Father God, we lift up all the needs of the Rima whānau represented on our prayer wall and those who have texted in. And we do ask that you would work a miracle that only you can do. We know that you are where our help comes from and that your timing is always the best timing. So Father God, we lift up those who desperately need work and we just pray that you would provide for them, that you would open doorways that only you can open, that they can walk on through, shut the doorways that you don't want them to go down, make it super clear for them which way to go, which way to turn. And God, we thank you for provision of homes as well for those people who are desperately looking to find a rental or a place to buy. We just pray that you would provide, that you would be true to your name, which is Jehovah Jireh. We thank you, God, that you are such a loving and generous God too. And for those who need a miracle in their health and well-being, we ask that they would experience healing, Lord. You are the great physician. We ask that whatever they're experiencing right now, they would have an incredible peace in this moment, knowing that you are doing the work behind the scenes, that you are providing them with the best medical care, that you are helping their cells and their bodies do the things that you want them to do. And we thank you, God, that you promise to comfort us in our troubles so that we can extend that same comfort to others. In Jesus' name we pray, amen. Well, thank you again for joining me tonight. I'll be back with you from 2 p.m. tomorrow, but it's time I hand over the reins to Andrew Urquhart for the evening edition. Ka kite anō.

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1: In this update, the RMA Reform Minister's laid out the alternatives as he moves to scrap mana whakohone āruhi agreements. The government's changing its resource management reform bills, including no longer retaining council and iwi agreements. As the bills currently stand, they would have transferred into the new system. Chris Bishop says they're replacing them with voluntary iwi participation agreements, designed to reflect treaty settlement obligations.
2: For the last 30 years, the Crown has signed treaty settlements with a range of iwi, and those settlements, they give iwi a range of different participatory rights through planning.
1: The Prime Minister's defending giving Fletcher Building-owned Golden Bay Cement $60 million, saying we can't afford to lose local production. The grant announced today will help keep the company's Whangarei plant operating. It's a departure for the government, which hasn't stepped in when other mills and factories faced closure recently. Chris Luxon says the plant produces 60% of the country's concrete. This is a matter of national security.
3: I know it's an exception, but it's an intervention that's very necessary because we're not prepared to lose that capacity or that capability to make cement here in New Zealand.
1: The Green Party has gone a step further than Labour and National in promising low-interest loans for solar panels, pledging zero interest. The party says loans backed by local and central government will help buy rooftop solar and panels. National and Labour's loan schemes would be low-interest. Co-leader Chloe Swarbrick says the Greens' policy ensures more money stays in Kiwis' back pockets.
4: That is by far the most, I think, appealing of all of the offers that are on the table.
1: Creative New Zealand is cutting a third of staff in a major restructure. The arts funding body says it's part of a wider operating model changes, which include shifting decisions to regional partners. It'll lose 29 roles overall, 13 currently vacant, out of 84. Public Service Association's Fleur Fitzsimons says it's a huge loss of highly experienced staff. Arts Council Chair Kent Gardner says the restructure is part of a long-term strategy, not a reaction to short-term pressures. Auckland's Central Inceptor is operating. 7 years in the making, bigger than planned, and around $160 million over budget. The wastewater tunnel stretching more than 16 kilometres between Mangere and Herne Bay's Point Erin has gone fully live today. It aims to stop wastewater overflows and help with flooding. Watercare Chief Executive Jamie Sinclair says it's finished on time.
5: The original Central Interceptor was meant to end in Mount Albert. It was extended to Grey Lynn and then further extended to Point Erin to maximise the benefits. The budget was $1.5 billion and we ended up at $1.66.
1: To sport, and Spain believe a positive approach from Game 1 has proven crucial in clinching a second Men's Football World Cup crown. Captain Rodri, who also won the Golden Ball as player of the tournament, has told Fox Sports their mindset was vital.
6: I said to the lads before the game, we have to go for the game. We need to face them. We have to look to their eyes and see we won this game. And then life gives you the World Cup or not, but we were brave.
1: Former US Open golf champion Michael Campbell believes the rough diamond that was Ryan Fox is now highly polished after the 39-year-old Kiwi won the Open Major in England. And former Springbok Kevin Putt is impressed by the All Blacks' improving defence. He says Dave Rennie's side has shown the resolve and skill needed for the upcoming Greatest Rivalry Tour. That is News and Sport. I'm Raylene Ramsey.
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8: Kia ora, good evening. Taking a look at the weather forecast for all of New Zealand overnight, tonight and all of tomorrow. Firstly, Northland to Waikato, including Coromandel, some isolated showers becoming widespread today. Some heavy with thunderstorms possible about Great Barrier Island, clearing to generally fine from the south tomorrow. Waitomo and the central

0: high country, scattered showers clearing this evening. For the Bay of Plenty, also Gisborne to Wairarapa and for Wellington. Cloudy periods with isolated showers clearing to a generally fine day tomorrow. Taranaki to Kapiti, the rest of the North Island, some areas of cloud clearing to generally fine and clear overnight tonight, but that cloud returning tomorrow afternoon. Now the South Island, firstly Nelson, Marlborough, Canterbury, also North and Central Otago, generally fine and clear overnight, fine again tomorrow, although some morning frosts. West Coast, Buller to Westland, mainly fine and clear overnight. Drizzle in Buller later this evening, clearing tomorrow morning as cloud increases elsewhere. For Fiordland, also Southland, Dunedin and Clutha, the rest of the South Island, it is fine and clear overnight. Rain develops in Fiordland tomorrow morning, showers developing about Stewart Island overnight and then spreading northeast by tomorrow afternoon. And finally, the Chatham Islands, cloudy periods.
1: From the Bible.
2: 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Instead, be humble. Value others more than yourselves. None of you should look out just for your own good. Each of you should also look out for the good of others.
1: Words to live by on Rhema.
0: Such a wonderful way to live. Philippians chapter 2, verses 3 and 4. It is just gone 6 past 6 on Rhema.
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0: Kia ora te whānau, pō mārie. 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Whakawhatai ki a koe, tēnā koutou katoa ko Andrew Erkin tēnei. Welcome along, it is Thoughts and Comments Evening Edition with me, Andrew Erkin. Big thanks to Kat McCormick seeing us through a Monday afternoon. All things back to normal, school holidays over and done with, and hey, we can get on with the rest of the week. Good things coming our way as we share the next wee while together, an important conversation, and hey, you may have a thought or a comment on it. As always, love to get your feedback. 8168 is the number to text. Start your message with the first word comments.

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1: That is one common teaming up with Alive City on Rima, Hold On to You. Just coming up on 10 past 6, Andrew Urquhart with you, evening edition of Thoughts and Comments. And today, a challenging conversation, I'm sure it will be a thought-provoking conversation, with the, he's a lecturer of biblical studies at Bethlehem Bible College. And when we say Bethlehem, I don't mean the one near Tauranga, I mean actual Bethlehem. He is a Palestinian Christian. He was born in Gaza. He's got quite the story to tell and certainly a challenging message. That conversation was live on the radio over lunch hour today. We are replaying that for evening edition. My conversation with Dr. Yusuf Al-Khoury, that is coming up in just a moment.
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0: That is We the Kingdom on Rima and God So Loved. It is just after 6:15. Andrew Urquhart with you on the program today and on Evening Edition, inviting you to approach today's conversation with an open heart to hear a really seen perspective on a complex issue, the hope for peace in the Holy Land as seen from the perspective of a Arab-Palestinian Christian. My guest is Dr. Yusuf Al-Khoury, originally from Gaza. He now lectures in theology and biblical studies at Bethlehem Bible College in the occupied West Bank. His unique view shares the story of a people who have called this contested area of the Middle East their home, who can trace their Christian heritage back hundreds of years, people who are now caught between Islamist extremism and the Israeli settler violence. Dr. Al-Khoury explains why he believes Scripture has been misrepresented to justify the oppression of his people and asks us to remember that Jesus too experienced occupation and yet modeled a peaceful resistance and not violence. It's my pleasure to welcome to the show somebody who is visiting New Zealand for the first time. Dr. Yusuf Al-Khoury is a theologian. He is the lecturer of biblical studies at Bethlehem Bible College in actual Bethlehem, as in biblical Bethlehem, and is also the academic dean there. He joins us on the program now currently in Christchurch. Dr. Yusuf, kia ora, thank you for your time today.
1: It's a pleasure to join you, and I'm happy to be in New Zealand.
0: Now, before your academic studies and the work that you do at Bethlehem Bible College, you grew up in Gaza, of course, a part of the world that hit the headlines for many years and, a very troubled part of the world. But take us back. What was it like to grow up in Gaza, Yusuf?
1: Yes, Andrew, thank you for hosting me. It's a pleasure to share a bit of my story and the story of the Christian community in Palestine and in Gaza. I actually come from a family that has a long heritage in the Orthodox tradition and the Christian community in Gaza for almost 800 years.
0: Yeah.
1: My great-grandfathers were priests in the Orthodox Church of St. Porphyrios, which is the main church in Gaza City. I grew up in a Christian family and in a majority Muslim community. Alongside our Muslim community, we lived together, went to school, went also to worship places together. So I remember many Muslim neighbors visiting our church during the Holy Week and around the Easter time. And going to school together, eating food, sharing life with our Muslim community and the rest of the Christian community in Gaza, of course. Growing up in Gaza, I had also to deal with the Israeli occupation and oppression, which separated us from the rest of the Holy Land. For example, I wasn't able to go worship in Jerusalem. It was only limited to certain times of the year. And as Palestinian Christian in Gaza, I would say we lived in what resembles a concentration camp for the longest time of my life. I was born into that concentration camp, and I left Gaza only in 2007 to pursue my biblical studies at Bethlehem Bible College. It's the only biblical study training school and for ministry in the West Bank and Gaza Strip, where I'm currently serving as an academic dean.
0: It does sound like there were positive aspects to your childhood, especially within the communities, and this is where you were born, this is where you grew up. In some ways, this was normal. Mm. But also, even before the recent conflict, this has been a troubled part of the world for decades, and hey, some would say for centuries or millennia. Was that concerning for you growing up, that this was a place where there were rocket attacks, there were checkpoints, that there was an oppressive aspect to this, even as a young man growing up?
1: Yes, Gaza is my hometown, and it's as much as everyone loves their hometowns, and they have this longing for it. Also, it's a place of trauma. Where experienced firsthand Israeli occupation. I grew up remembering stories how Israeli military units would break into our house and even turn around the neighborhood, creating random checkpoints and humiliating people. But in the midst of all of that, I want to share a story of my grandmother. Mm-hmm. Her name is Naima, which means grace. And mm-hmm. she was dedicated to Christ and the service of the ministry of the gospel for many years. And one evening, while my grandmother was baking homemade bread, an Israeli military unit broke into our house and they ruined everything within. Mm. While the Israeli unit was about to leave the house, my grandmother gave a loaf of bread to one of the soldiers.
0: Wow.
1: And told him to feed your team or the other soldiers on mm-hmm. in your unit. And my grandmother reminded me that as Christians, even in the midst of hardship, when we face oppression and injustice, we have to respond back with the love of Jesus, not to respond evil with evil, but evil with love. This is the way that reconciliation, peace, and justice can be achieved. So in the midst of struggle, we still found hope and ways to commit and to live our Christian faith.
0: As you were saying, making the decision to leave your hometown to engage with theological studies. And I mean, this is part of your family history. You're continuing on a legacy in that regard. Is that always what you knew you wanted to do growing up? I mean, you know, some boys have ideas of what careers that they want, but was this always your dream as a young man?
1: Actually, it's not. I felt called to it much later in my life. I grew up in a Christian family, as I told you, and I went to a Catholic school, but later on I went to an evangelical church for a short time.
0: Mm-hmm.
1: However, I drifted away from faith when I discovered that my faith has been used to justify the oppression of my people and the oppression of the Christian community in Gaza. How many Bible verses were used to justify the checkpoints, the land theft, the occupation. And for a few years, I left the church. I didn't want to do anything with the church, with the Bible, with Jesus and God.
0: Yeah.
1: However, in 2007, when I moved to the West Bank for college, I didn't have in mind to go to the Bible college.
0: Mm-hmm.
1: But I was invited to visit the campus and sat in one of the lectures. And the professor in that lecture started to talk about how the Bible actually addressed the issue of injustice.
0: Yeah.
1: How the land belongs to God, how Jesus is the center of our faith. And I fell in love with Jesus again.
0: Mm.
1: It was, for me, the moment of complete transformation. It's a miracle. And at that moment, I dedicated my life to serve the gospel, to preach the gospel, and teach people how actually our faith compels us to witness to the good news of Jesus that calls for justice, peace, and reconciliation.
0: Mm.
1: And this what I've been doing as a student at Bethlehem Bible College, currently as a dean, where we promote justice, peace, and reconciliation based on the gospel and Jesus Christ at the center of it.
0: Is it still a difficulty? Is it still a burden that you carry, that there are different parts of the church, the Christian community, that have very different and some would say irreconcilable views on the question of Palestine and Israel? Even here in New Zealand, and even listening to this program, there will be people who have some strong, different, but both politically and theological views about the place for Palestine and the role of Israel and all of this. Is this still something that you struggle with, Yusuf?
1: Yes, I do. And I think it's been one of our wounds as Palestinian Christians in Palestine, where our siblings in Christ, the church, have been ignorant of our struggles and our realities, even at some point justifying the oppression that we experience firsthand based on the Bible. With that being said, I'm hopeful because there are many who are learning more about the realities of Palestinian Christians.
0: Yeah.
1: They know that the state of Israel today is not the kingdom of Israel of the Old Testament. They learn more and more about how important to follow Jesus and to take the words of Jesus, to love one's neighbor and to love our enemies seriously. Because Jesus commanded us to do so, to love our neighbors and to love our enemies rather than hating them. And sadly speaking, we've received so much hate from the church because of just being a Palestinian, something that out of the scope sometimes of people, because rarely do you hear about Palestinian Christians and Arab Christians, but we do exist.
0: Yeah.
1: My family personally have preserved the faith, the Christian faith, for the past 800 years plus. And what we call our siblings in Christ is to listen to us. Mm-hmm. Come and see us. Let's pray together. Let's grieve together. And how we can be a unity as a body of Christ in order to have this witness of the good news, not only for the Palestinian people, but also for the Israelis, for the Muslim world, and for the globe in general.
0: Thank you so much for sharing that. And hey, I appreciate that the events that have unfolded in the last few years with the most recent war in Gaza, what has happened to your hometown, this place that you, this is the place that you grew up, but it was hitting news headlines for all over the world. You still have family in Gaza. Mm. You are watching all of this unfold. In those situations, very challenging to continue to love your enemies.
1: It is very challenging to love your enemies, but we are commanded to love our enemies.
0: Yeah.
1: And I think being faithful to Jesus means that we have to follow his commandments. One of the early events I experienced since October 2023, actually on the same day of October 7th, 2023, the Holy Spirit whispered to my ears a verse from Matthew 5:43-47. And the Holy Spirit whispered to my ears the words of Jesus in the Sermon on the Mount. If you love those who love you, what credit do you have?
0: Mm.
1: You know, Jesus commanded us to love our enemies.
0: Yeah.
1: And this is a Christian mandate.
0: Mm.
1: It's not optional.
0: Yeah.
1: And Jesus didn't only teach to love our enemies, he lived it out. Mm. He practiced what he taught us.
0: Yeah.
1: And love is not an emotion for the Christian faith.
0: Yeah.
1: Love is a daily commitment. Even when we don't feel it, we still have to abide by it, to practice it.
0: Wanting to talk about the work that you're doing at Bethlehem Bible College with being the academic dean, also lecturer of biblical studies, to a theological college within an occupied territory within a war zone, with literally missiles flying overhead and sometimes landing pretty close to where you are. What's it like to be preaching God's word, to encouraging other people to go deeper in their relationship with Jesus in a setting like this?
1: You know, a small candle can light a very large dark room. And I think in Bethlehem, with all the darkness, the war, the suffering we experience, this shiny light of Christ out of Bethlehem makes a whole difference in our country, but also in our region. As the only Bible college in the Palestinian territory, and I think in the Holy Land, that teaches Bible and trains people for the service and the ministry of the gospel in Arabic.
0: Yeah.
1: Have this greater impact that, in fact, we have students from all over the globe,
0: mm-hmm.
1: Arabic-speaking diaspora from North America, from Europe, from even Australia, and hopefully New Zealand one day.
0: Yeah.
1: We'll have the Arab diaspora joining our program. As our focus, how we can live our faith in the world that God has placed us in. And in the midst of suffering, in the midst of war, in the midst of hatred, how we can still be catalysts of healing for our world. How we can proclaim the good news of the kingdom where the empire is dominating. And this is what Bethlehem Bible College is doing, training, educating, and equipping, empowering Arabic-speaking Christians in order to carry on with the Great Commission of Jesus Christ, to make disciples of all the nations and help them commit their life to Jesus and follow him and take his teaching seriously.
0: Wanting to talk about the experience, because, I mean, this is the fickle nature of the news media in the West, okay? For a season, it was all about what was happening in Gaza, but then there's a peace process declared, the news media moves on, there's other conflicts, there's other things that they're focused on. But what is the situation like for Palestinians, particularly for Christian community, but for everybody that lives in the area of Gaza in particular? Is the peace process holding? Are things getting back to normal? What's everyday life like at the moment?
1: This is a really important question. It reminds me of the word of the prophet Jeremiah. Peace, peace, but there is no peace.
0: Yeah.
1: In fact, if the word is talking about peace and ceasefire, on the ground, we don't feel this. We don't see it.
0: Mm-hmm.
1: More than 1,000 Palestinians have been killed throughout what's so-called the ceasefire.
0: Yeah.
1: My family is in Gaza City.
0: Yeah.
1: My parents, elderly parents, my sister and her family, her four children, and they don't experience this.
0: Yeah.
1: They still continue to live in constant fear, lack of food, lack of water, access to medical care.
0: Mm-hmm.
1: And in the West Bank is the same. In many ways, settler attacks on Palestinian villages have intensified. I live in a town called Beit Sahur. It's a town that historically where the angel of the Lord appeared to the shepherds proclaiming the birth of the Prince of Peace.
0: Mm-hmm.
1: And in the same town that for many years had a majority Christian community, nowadays is facing an existential threat where an Israeli settlement was established on the land of the town and pushing Christian families out.
0: Mm.
1: In the past 3 years alone, Bethlehem Governorate, which is part of the Palestinian Authority, because of the expansion of Israeli settlements, the occupation, checkpoints, and the economic difficulties, more than 200 families left, were forced to leave the country.
0: Yeah.
1: So we are bleeding, we are losing the Christian population that have been witnessing to the Christian faith in the land of the Christian faith for the past 2,000 years. In addition to other places such as Taibe, which is 100% the Christian village in the West Bank that has been subjected to Israeli Jewish extremist attacks for the past 3 years. Only in 2 years, more than 1,600 attacks by settlers were done on this community, including people that I know very well, personal friends of mine, who have their cars burned by the Israeli settlers and their houses vandalized.
0: Yeah.
1: This is only a glimpse of the Palestinian Christian struggle under Israeli occupation. And I know there is a lot of false news that Palestinian Christians are subjugated to Islamic extremism. In fact, if you look at the studies and the surveys in Palestinian territory, you'll find out that more than 60%, and the majority of Palestinian Christians, 60% in some cases, 70% in other cases, they think that the Israeli occupation and oppression is the major force that pushes them out of their country.
0: Mm. The balance, I suppose, between the ministry that you have as a biblical studies lecturer, but also taking a stand for people who are oppressed, people who are being driven from their homes by settlements, that balance of focusing on God's word, but also taking a political stand where you need to. How do we get that balance right?
1: That's a really important question. I think our faith should not be detached from the realities of people. Mm-hmm. Jesus walked with people. He ate with them. He experienced the brutality of the Roman occupation with people. He was not detached from the realities. And I think this is our mandate. The beauty of the Christian faith that God incarnated. He became part of our community. He nested his tent among us. And I think we, as Christians, we have also to continue attuning and living and sharing the experiences of the people we live with. And it's not about politics. I think the world and everything within belongs to God.
0: Yeah.
1: This is what clearly the psalmist says in Psalm 24:1. Everything within our world belongs to God, including politics. And politics should glorify God. And when politics and the government do not glorify God, then we have the biblical mandate to speak up. This is what we see in the prophets, right?
0: Yes.
1: We see it in Isaiah, we see it in Jeremiah, we see it even in King David, when his friend, faced him when he did something wrong, when he abused his political power as a king.
0: Yeah.
1: So I believe politics is not detached from the reality. It's part of the church mandate to make sure that countries and nations live according to God's vision for this world.
0: The concept of speaking truth to power, it's a very prophetic mantle, really, isn't it? Thank you so much for sharing this. I appreciate that this is very raw, very real for you. This is your daily lived reality. For us here in New Zealand, very detached from the realities that you face, how can we support the Palestinian community, especially but not limited to the Christian community? What can we pray for the people of Palestine?
1: I think as a church, we have the mandate to be peacemakers. Jesus said, blessed are the peacemakers, for they shall be called children of God. And peacemaking requires honesty and truth-telling, even when it's uncomfortable. Mm. And my invitation to the church in New Zealand, my siblings in Christ, to listen and learn more about the Palestinian people and Palestinian Christian church. Just listening and educating oneself is a really important part. We have books written from Palestinian Christians. We have conferences such as my speaking tour currently in New Zealand. We have an upcoming conference in New Zealand next year in March in Auckland, a church at the crossroad.
0: Mm-hmm.
1: Listening to Palestinian Christians is important. Secondly, and as I said earlier, the church be involved in peacemaking rather than protecting the status quo or promoting war.
0: Yeah.
1: And how peacemaking can be achieved through, of course, listening carefully, having accountability for those who are committing injustice.
0: Mm.
1: Because first of all, our call is not for nationalism. Our call is for the kingdom of God.
0: Yeah.
1: And make sure that the kingdom of God is lived, is actualized here on earth as it is in heaven. So my calling to the church in New Zealand, to learn more, to be actively involved in peacemaking, and pray. Of course, we want your prayers for the region, not for war, but for peace, for the will of God to be done. And I believe that the will of God is good for all people, including the Palestinian people, because God so loved the world, including the Palestinian people, that he sent his only begotten son. And I believe that it's the Church of New Zealand can continue with this witness to the Palestinian people, that they are loved, they are wanted, they belong. And Jesus Christ offered himself for their sake to show his love, the love of God, for them.
0: Yusuf, thank you for what you share. Thank you for holding on to hope. You said beforehand that a small candle can light an entire room. But the burden of holding on to hope for such a long period of time is not a light burden to carry. Do you still have hope for the community in which you grew up, that real peace, that thriving for all people is possible in this troubled part of the world?
1: I still have hope, and I work for that.
0: Yeah.
1: I think hope is faith in action.
0: Mm-hmm.
1: Hope that we know and believe that God has a desire for this world to return to the goodness of its creation, first creation. And despite the fact that sometimes the reality is on the ground look very different,
0: mm-hmm.
1: Our faith compels us to live with the mindset of the kingdom, to see through the lenses of God for the goodness of our world. So hope for me is not a feeling.
0: Yeah.
1: It is an act of faith.
0: Certainly confronting, challenging words there from Dr. Yusuf El-Khoury, born in Gaza, grew up in Gaza, now a lecturer in theology and biblical studies at Bethlehem Bible College, in actual Bethlehem in the occupied West Bank. Love to get your thoughts and comments to what he had to say. Do you think that Dr. El-Khoury's challenge, that if a country's politics does not glorify God, then the church should speak up, speaking truth to power instead of protecting the status quo, and yet not calling for nationalism, neither Israel's nor the state of Palestine's? A complex situation indeed in a region that has certainly witnessed more than its fair share of a conflict going back some millennia. As I say, love to get your thoughts, comments and feedback. 8168, the number to text. Start your message with the first word, comments.
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0: That is 10th Avenue North on Rima, and a song from them called Take Heart. It is just coming up on 10 minutes to 7 o'clock. Thanks to the people who have texted through with their thoughts, comments and feedback. Just wanting to highlight this one from Kathy. She says, amen to what Yusuf said. That's the Jesus in Christianity that is true and pure. Praying for his ministry and of showing and sharing love to the enemy. Great interview. God bless Kathy. Kathy, thanks so much for your feedback on that. And hey, I know this is a hot topic. People will have some strong opinions on it. Keep the comments coming. 8168. Start your message with the first word comments. And honestly, if you would also like to hear more on this one, we are broadcasting the video of that conversation. That's coming up on Shine TV's Thoughts and Comments program on this Thursday night, so you can listen to it and watch it again then at that time. ShineTV.co.nz for more details on that one. I think it's just after 7 p.m. this Thursday night, so you can watch it then. And if you're keen to go along to and hear more, ask questions, engage respectfully in conversation with Dr. Corey and his fellow guest, Dr. Lama Mansour. They're visiting New Zealand at the moment, 8 Kiwi towns over the next week or so. You can find out more event details of their speaking tour at ac4pp.com/tour. That is ac4pp.com/tour. Hey, let's continue to pray for deeper understanding, more compassion, and ultimately that peace will bloom in the Holy Land and the Middle East. Pretty much my lot for today. Thank you so much for your company and your thoughts and comments. Rosemary Jane, along with Rima Knight's show just after the news at 7 o'clock. I will be back tomorrow just after 10 o'clock for the daytime edition of Thoughts and Comments. But whenever we connect together and continue this conversation again, until then, keep thinking and keep the comments coming. Ka kite anō mā te wā.
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0: A Reform Minister, Chris Bishop, says those deals will no longer roll out as first planned in reform bills, with the scope narrowed and iwi participation watered down in changes to the bills. He says councils have been rushing to form deals, which had little uptake when first created in 2015.
1: They weren't utilised at all, right? If you look at them on average, less than one per year was being negotiated. And there's been a massive surge of interest in them.
0: Finance Minister Nicola Willis says she doesn't want to set a precedent after bailing out Fletcher Buildings Whangarei concrete plant with $60 million taxpayer dollars. The building company was musing closing Golden Bay Cement and moving to imports. The government says the plant produces 60% of the country's concrete, so keeping it running is a matter of national security. Willis says the money comes with firm requirements.
2: And that includes keeping production going through to at least 2040, making $150 million worth of investments in that manufacturing capability, keeping the jobs at that factory going.
0: Greens co-leader Chloe Swarbrick says she thinks the party's solar power loans policy is by far the most appealing election pledge so far. It's promising loans back by central and local government for buying rooftop solar and panels. National and Labor promises are for low interest loans. Swarbrick says even Labor's subsidies don't beat no interest.
3: When you look at averaging out over a time period of an approximate 15-year loan, our policy actually will ensure more money in the back pocket.
0: More than 76,000 high school students can now view their completed digital co-requisite assessments alongside results. The compulsory literacy and numeracy tests were introduced in 2024 as an NCEA requirement. Minister Erica Stanford says NZQA has listened to school feedback and clearer information will help students understand their performance and teachers lift achievement. Sport now and football. The statistics show Spain are worthy World Cup winners. There may have been only one goal between Spain and Argentina after extra time in New Jersey, but the Spanish had 68% of the possession and 20 shots compared with the defending champions' 2. 11 shots were on target compared with Argentina's 0. Argentina did win the yellow cards 6-0 and also had a player sent off. In golf, Kiwi senior Steve Alke is blown away by Ryan Fox joining the exclusive club of Kiwi major winners. Fox has risen 34 spots in the world rankings to number 22 after finishing 10 under to win the Open Championship at Royal Birkdale. Fox was 2 over after his first round and in danger of missing the cut. And Alke says the 39-year-old executed a phenomenal turnaround.
4: I think what he's done in that situation, the way he started the golf tournament is outright. I mean, he was 2 over through the first day. To come back and win the golf tournament was super special. It's amazing. We're very proud of him.
0: Weather now for Northland to Waikato, including Coromandel. Rain clears to fine weather from the south tomorrow. Waitomo and the central high country are mainly fine day for you tomorrow. Bay of Plenty, also Gisborne to Wairarapa and Wellington. There'll be cloudy periods with isolated showers. They'll clear to fine conditions as the day progresses tomorrow. Taranaki through to Kapiti. Expect areas of cloud, but not until tomorrow afternoon. Nelson, Marlborough, Canterbury, also north and central Otago. A mainly fine day for you with a cold start and some morning frost. A bullet to Westland drizzle clears in the morning, but a cloud does increase elsewhere. Fiordland, Southland, Dunedin and Clutha. You can expect rain to develop in Fiordland tomorrow morning. Showers develop about Stewart Island overnight, then spread northeast from afternoon. And for the Chatham Islands, it's a grey sort of a day for you tomorrow with cloudy periods. That's news, sport and weather. I'm Tony Doe.
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7: It was James chapter 1, verse 17 to start the hour. Welcome, I'm Rosemary Jane. Good to be with you this Monday night. I hope the week has started off well for you, and school holidays pretty much done for most people. Maybe there are a few who are heading back slightly later in the week. I think in our school that happened. Anyway, coming up for you tonight, we've got Focus on the Family shortly with the family therapists, also Joyce Meyer. 15 minutes in the Word and getting towards the end of her series on how to survive change tonight. That'll take us towards 8 and family life today. What the Bible says about heaven may not be what you think. Our guest is Dane Auckland for this. Dane will be with us for about 3 nights. Also, 8:45, Tagban, Running with Fire. On Earth, as in heaven. Have you ever read that in the scriptures and wondered, well, how does that work? That's what we're going to look at tonight, around about 8:45 with Tark. 9 o'clock, you can catch Insight for Living with Chuck Swindoll as we continue his series, How Great is Our God, and Getting Reacquainted with the Spirit of Power continues. Also at 9:45, Foundations, learning more about the Jewish roots of our Christian faith and what it means as a Gentile to be grafted in. Also, after 10, we will be joining Dr. David Jeremiah for Turning Point, Making Sense of It All, Facing Our Fears with Faith, followed by Bernie Dimit. He's got a different perspective on faith and 5 ways to overcome fear. So, it is something that is very much talked about, as many people believe that we are seeing the end times around us and feeling very concerned about that. It's good that we've got some programs that are really addressing that for you tonight. Let's begin with Focus on the Family, though. How to build a strong and enduring family legacy. Our guest is David Green, joined by Bill High for this. Your family legacy, carrying forward what you've done, what you value. Tuning in tonight for some great advice about generational legacy.
8: You know, we bring all of our co-managers at Hobby Lobby together and we talk to them. I only spend a few minutes with them, but there's something I want to tell all of them. And that is, you know, it's your job is the least important thing you got going.
9: What insights from David Green, a much needed reminder of what truly matters in life. And as the founder of Hobby Lobby, he's discovered the meaning of building a generational legacy, not through material success so much, but through faith. And he joins us today with his friend and co-author, Bill High. This is Focus on the Family with Jim Daly, and we're so glad you've joined us for a great conversation. I'm John Fuller.
10: John, you know, I have a beef with David Green.
9: Okay.
10: My wife spends way too much money at Hobby Lobby. But she loves it. You know, how many people love Hobby Lobby? Mm-hmm. People go to Hobby Lobby and find the things they need for decoration and all the fun stuff that really takes your household to another level. Mm-hmm. And just on behalf of Gene, David, thank you for all those great things. But, you know, the bigger part that I so admire about the Green family, about Hobby Lobby, is stepping up in the culture and really being present and not dividing their faith from their business. It's very integrated, and I so admire that and respect that. There's other companies that do that as well, and it's such a beautiful model for the rest of us to engage the culture with our faith, not without it. Mm-hmm. And also, when it comes to family, how do we pass on our faith to the next generation, and maybe even 2 or 3 generations beyond that? And that's what we're going to talk about today.
9: Yeah, it's kind of a high, long view on what family's all about. Mm-hmm. And in addition to starting and continuing to work at Hobby Lobby, David and his wife, Barbara, have 2 sons, 1 daughter, 10 grandchildren, 22 great-grandchildren.
10: Yahoo!
9: And he's very involved in the community. Bill High is an author, lawyer, and speaker, and he has a consulting company that helps families think about these things to build a generational legacy. And he and his wife, Brooke, have 4 children and 5 grandchildren. David and Bill's book is called The Legacy Life, Leading Your Family to Make a Difference for Eternity.
10: David and Bill, welcome to Focus on the Family. Great to have you back, David and Bill. I think, is this our first time?
11: Yeah, it is. Glad
10: Great.
11: To be here.
10: Yeah, I'm so glad you guys are here.
11: Yeah, good to be here.
10: Do you have a response when people meet you and go, oh, you're the problem with my budget?
11: Yeah, a little bit. But it reminds me of my wife. One time she was in the store and a gentleman came in and he looked around and he said, I have never, ever seen a store that has so much stuff you just don't need. Well, I had a problem with that, but that was his idea. And maybe some people don't need it, but they think they do. And
10: isn't that
11: thank
10: nice?
11: God for that.
10: Now, let me ask you, you know, you start talking about legacy. There's usually a mom somewhere in the background. And it was your mom who would ask you a question every time something good happened. And what was that question?
11: Right. And, you know, and I think about that and, you know, raising kids and raising grandkids and great-grandkids. And I really think about what my mom said really has a lot to do with our legacy. Mm. And that is, hey, Mom, I'm one of the youngest managers, and I've got a store, you know. David, what are you doing for the Lord?
10: That was her response.
11: When you really think about that, that's what we have to ask all of ourselves. Yeah. We have to ask ourselves and our kids. And if they know that that question's there, maybe that's one of the best things.

0: you can do in raising children is, I don't care if you're president of the United States, David. I don't care. Oh, by the way, the second time it was, hey, Mom, I've got all of these stores I'm supervisor of. I get the same answer.
1: Right.
0: What are you doing for the Lord? So she's totally unimpressed with what we're doing with our job. But she's impressed with, what are you doing for the Lord? And that's really what it all ought to be about.
2: Yeah. Let me ask you this, though. I mean, that could feel like, oh, she doesn't appreciate what I'm doing. Did you feel like, Mom, let me ask you a question?
0: You know, I think because of the way that I was raised, I knew that it was right. You know,
2: okay, that's good.
0: And it could have bothered me, but because I knew who she was and how that they lived their life and their prayer life and walking with the Lord, it didn't really bother me. It could bother somebody, but I think because of the way I was raised, I knew who she was, that it really didn't bother me. And I knew that she was right, you know, and I needed to do something besides be a supervisor of a bunch of TGNY stores.
2: That's right, TGNY.
1: Remember
2: that?
1: Yes.
2: Something.
1: Yeah.
2: Bill, bringing you in here, now, are you a nice lawyer?
3: I'm a good lawyer.
2: Oh, good.
3: There you go.
2: Oh, we didn't answer the question.
3: Yeah. Well, we try to avoid those direct answers on that.
2: Well, you're well-trained. You mentioned the book, how short-term thinking can be so destructive to our culture today. And you are a long-term planner. That's how you and David got together and, you know, talked about legacy and what is this all about and really the planning component to this. Why do we think so short-term as human beings?
3: Yeah, and that's a big part of the book. We're trying to reset what I would say is the theology of family, which is this short-term mindset. And the short-term mindset is that you raise your kids up in a nest, and then at 18, you kick them out and say, go off and do your thing. And that's not God's design. God's design is that the family was really meant to be a team, and that team was meant to expand and grow. This is the original blessing to Abram: land, people, and blessing. Through that one family, I'm going to bless the whole earth. So the short-term thinking of, hey, I'm going to build a business or build a family, kick them out at 18, and then I'm going to go retire and sit on a beach, that's not God's design. Our God is a generational God. He thinks and he plans in terms of generations. Abraham, he told Abraham 400 years later, this is when you're going to come back and possess a land. And so we're trying to stretch the thinking of families to say, let's think much longer term. Just like with David's family, his parents were really built around this idea that we want you to think for eternity. They had no idea that they were setting in motion generations of influence.
2: That's the point of your parents, your grandparents, and planting those seeds. David, what does the Bible say about leaving a legacy? What does Scripture inform us?
0: You know, when I think about that, I often think about purpose. God has given us all a purpose, and our legacy is, are we really fulfilling our purpose? I think he has purpose for more than just the pastor or the missionary, et cetera. I think he has a purpose for every single one of us. And I think if we want a legacy, we're going to fulfill our purpose. And our purpose, I think, is a lot of things, and mostly I think it's our family. What are we doing with our family? Are they serving the Lord? You know, we bring all of our co-managers at Hobby Lobby together, and we talk to them. I only spend a few minutes with them, but there's something I want to tell all of them, and that is, you know, it's your job is the least important thing you got going.
2: That's so counterintuitive.
0: You know, and I don't want it to be the most important thing. I don't want Hobby Lobby to be the most important thing in your life. And I there's plenty of people to talk to them about business, but I need to tell them something, and that is that most of us are good at our jobs. We're pretty good at our jobs, but we kind of mess up in our marriage and our raising our children. And that's why we're closed on Sundays. That's why we're closed at 8 at night, because we want them to have time with their family and with their marriage. And so, by the way, when you're good at your marriage and your family, you're going to take care of them. You're going to be good at Hobby Lobby. Yeah. But too much, we put the job before the more important things. And so that's what I want to do in my life. I want to, my family is more important than Hobby Lobby.
2: Yeah. Bill, how has today's culture changed the way families function?
3: Well, that's some of what we say, the rise and fall of nations. There's this whole line of thinking, and at the end of a civilization, the end is hyper-individualism, and that's where we're at today. Let's pick my life, my wants, my needs, my desires, over and above this idea of community and family. And that's where we're at today. And so some of what we try to drive to in the book is how do we return to this idea of family's meant to be a team. We are supposed to be part of a community. And so that's some of the big thinking is you are part of something. Everybody wants to live a meaningful life. They want to live that legacy life. They want to do something that's important. But like David says, you're not going to get that through your job. You're going to get that through the people that are around you. And what do the Proverbs say? The Proverbs say that what? The greatest grief to a father, mother is when they have kids who are walking away.
2: Yeah. Boy, that's well said. And that grief is out there. It's real. We hear from people often about how, for whatever reasons, it's become a point of pain for them. They're 20-something, 30-something.
3: I don't know if you've heard the statistic, but it's a troubling one. I think Cornell did a study that something like 25% of parents are experiencing alienation from their kids. Yeah. And we believe that's a symptom of this hyper-individualistic culture that we're living in.
2: Yeah. David, getting into that practical nature of this, what are some of those things that you did with your family that really began to build into this generational idea of legacy?
0: Bill brings up something that's very important to our lives as well. Bill, many years ago, said you need to have a document that says this is your mission, your vision, and your values. And that's what we put together. So the family, we come together once a year minimum, because we come together once a quarter as well, and celebrate different birthdays during that period of time. But this mission, vision, and values that we have is a document. And sometimes, well, how does everybody come around one particular set of rules? I think you get it by the Bible. You know, it's all based on the Bible. So it's not my idea, oh, family, we're going to follow me. No, no, no. We're going to follow God's word. And that's one of the reasons that in Washington, D.C., that we have the museum is because God's word means so much to us.
2: That's the Bible Museum.
0: The Bible Museum, yeah. In Washington, D.C. That's what holds us all together. If we don't, we have to have something. You know, there's the Bible and God's way. Then there's another 10 million ways, you know. But this is the way that we believe, and our family buys into that this is God's word. He created us, and he left us this word. And so we have the mission, vision, and values that Bill come along with the family and said, you need this document. Mm. So we come together. We know the document, that this is our mission, this is our vision, and this is our values. And I think that has really helped hold the family together, that we know that this, we all agreed on it. Gen 1 and Gen 2 put it together. Then we gave it to Gen 3 and says, what do you think? And they may have changed a couple scriptures or all, but they accepted this is who we are. This is who our family is. And who we are is God's word. And so we come back to something that we can really stand on, and we can stand on God's word. So I think it's important to have this document that says this is how we're going to travel the roads as we go down. Mm. And that, I think, has been very important for the family to stay together.
2: How do you coach the kids and coach others in being the person who can say, Bill, I appreciate that insight, the fact that I've done well on the legal side, but I have maybe a blind spot on the legacy side? Mm. That takes a lot of humility, especially for a successful person. So what advice do you have there for people to remain humble no matter what God gives you to steward?
0: Yeah, sometimes I go back to 1985, when it was the only time that our company lost money and the banks was threatened to foreclose on us. And I found myself physically under my desk just praying out loud, because before that time, everything was successful, and I was prideful, you know, that this is what I've done, and I work harder than anybody else, something of that nature, and that's where I was. I was prideful, and I think God had allowed us to lose money because he wanted to just me to die. God wants us all to die. I don't know that you can solve your problems with one experience in life, but I know that I reflect back on that time when I know that I know that I know that I cannot do this without the Lord. And so I try to remember every day. I use the word try because I'm certainly not where I ought to be, I guess. But I also know that I don't want to ever be prideful anymore. Mm. So I know that I need to tell, if we're successful, and we are, it's because God has blessed us, and I want to give him all the glory. So I want to be very, very careful on that. I also want to reflect back on that time when God dealt with me under the desk, when I was there asking, crying out to him to help us to survive. And we had our kids involved. We had a lot of employees And it looked like we were going to lose the company, but I want to constantly reflect back on that, but also just remember that if you really think about it, there's nothing that we have that's any good that didn't come from God. Mm-hmm. It all come from Him. So we have to remember that. Well, if I know how, I'm a pretty good merchant, by the way. And that's not prideful.
2: I think so.
0: That's not prideful. That's He gave me that. So I think it's if you know who you got it, maybe, and I'm using the word maybe, it's not prideful. It's just that God gave me this. But if you have it, you got it from God, you know. So, oh, by the way, if I worked harder, well, God gave me that. So anything good that I have comes from God. Mm-hmm. And so I want to remember that and not to think in terms of what I think I thought before I had the time when I lost money. So that's what I try to do and know that anything we have comes from God.
2: In fact, the book really does help you think through mission and vision and values in a very good way. And we won't have time here to get into all those concrete examples, but it defines them really well. So I would encourage people to get a copy of the book. Mm-hmm. But I do want to give families hope, David and Bill. And I think in this way, family is so important, but it's not easy. You know, some families, people have their free will. Think of the Lord with Adam and Eve, right? So you get a 20-something who maybe isn't as bought into the faith. And how can families navigate conflict in a way that doesn't harm the relationship?
3: Yeah, there's a chapter in the book called The Broken Legacy. And we do want to give families hope because, as you appreciate, a lot of families are coming to the table and they're feeling like, am I too late? That's one of the big questions we get.
2: Exactly.
3: Am I too late to do this? Or grandparents who are listening to this like, oh, it's hurting now. Or how do I put the toothpaste back in the tube, the proverbially speaking? And if you look at the scriptures are clear about how much broken there is.
2: Yeah.
3: I mean, Moses committed murder. He's banished to the wilderness. David's an adulterer. His son tries to conspire and take over the kingdom. There's story after story that's broken. Ruth, she's a Moabite, yet she marries in, and she's a widow. Mm. So story after story of brokenness, yet, and this is the hope, God's message is, I redeem and I restore.
2: Mm.
3: And the only thing that you have to do in this moment for those that are listening is to be faithful.
2: Yeah.
3: Be faithful right now. Choose to be faithful and say, I'm going to be faithful with what you've put in front of me, whatever God you put in my hand, and I'll do that much. Let Him take care of it. And you just never know then what He'll do.
2: Yeah. And David and Bill, you can jump in on this, but you know, we know a lot of high net worth families. It's really unique to find a high net worth family where God has blessed them through their hard work, whatever it may be, very successful businesses. And one of the things that's really unique is how to raise kids in that environment that don't feel entitled. And this could be just we know plenty of people in farming and building. And so it's a lot of different industries. But where families are really blessed, it seems in this culture, there is a struggle that their kids don't feel entitled. I know your kids, and they are really great kids. You wouldn't know that the Lord has blessed you and the family with a lot of wealth. How does that happen? How do those children, adult children, get a grip on, okay, these are only tools to do other things? How did you do that?
0: Right. I have to say that there was a time in my life when I knew that we had a lot of wealth, and this was going to be a problem. It's going to be a problem with your family, the wealth that God has given you. And so I remember asking, and I reached out to individuals that were Christians that had even written books, and their advice to me was to give this to your kids and then give it to their kids, and I couldn't sleep at night. It was the worst time in my life, or one of the worst times in my life was, what do I do with what God has given me?
2: Wow.
0: And I cried, and I had all this weight, and I knew that I couldn't do what Christian advisors were telling me to do, and that is to give it to their kids and then give it to their kids. And they were advising me that way, and I couldn't live with it. And so it was a pivotal moment to me because I was praying and I was in the backyard. I'll never forget it as long as I lived. And the Bible said, what would you do with Hobby Lobby if the Jones family owns it? That was the answer to my problem right there. What would you do with Hobby Lobby if the Jones family owns it? If the Jones family owns it, I don't own it. Mm. Oh, by the way, if I was a good scholar and knew the Bible real well, I wouldn't need that. because there's several places in the Bible that says you don't own it. It is 100 times better to be a steward than an owner. An ownership brings a tremendous amount of pressure on you. What do I do with it? And who do I give it to?
1: Yeah.
0: I don't give it to anybody. It's God's.
2: It's a really good perspective.
0: Once you get there, your job is easier. You know exactly what to do. So Hobby Lobby belongs to God. We're stewarding. And because of that, we think, hey, for the last 20 years, we're able to give 50% of what we make. And then, by the way, the rest of the money grows to make a bigger 50 next year.
1: Mm.
0: So what do you do with the rest of the money? We add more stores to make more money to give more a bigger 50. But Hobby Lobby is not owned by the Green family. It's owned by God. We get paid for what we do because that's what God's word. So it's really given us a lot of where it was the biggest problem that I had with the wealth, and now it's no problem at all because we just want to be good stewards of what God has given us.
2: You know, David, that works at every level. I mean, you don't have to be running a huge business to do that. It's your household.
0: Yeah.
2: It's how you approach it. And the irony is the principles are all the same.
0: Yeah. I don't care. It was the same for my mother and father. Their talents God owns. Their time God owns. So not everybody has a Hobby Lobby, but it's all his. Everything that we have is his. And sometimes he uses our talents as our ministry or our time. And so whatever we have belongs to God, and we need to give it back and be good stewards.
2: And that's rooted right there in what Paul instructs us to do as Christians, right? And I think that's, again, Bill, back to the selfishness that's in our heart. It has seeped into the Christians' hearts as well. It's the culture we live in. We have to do the best we can, but it does seep into us. And that's where you need to arrest that and understand it and counter it so we become closer to God in every way in our character. But that's what you do at your workshops, those legacy workshops that you're doing, Bill, and you ask them. And I think this is really critical because David was just doing it. You ask these folks that are thinking about leaving the legacy to create stories, just a handful, that your family can live by.
3: Yeah, there you go. Just dovetailing what David just said a moment ago, that stewardship idea is the place that you get freedom. And we are all stewards. And one of the things that you're a steward of is your story. Mm. That's part of the power of it. So we'll say in these workshops that we lead for families is, what are the 10 stories that your kids need to know? So just much like what you guys have done here over the years, you get people to tell stories. Because when you tell those stories, psychologically, neurologically, you step into the story and you visualize yourself with it. And you experience the same joy, the same pain. You identify with it and it seeps into your life being. And we know that the families who succeed are storytellers. Mm-hmm. One of the families that we worked with in a workshop, they came up to us and they told us a story about how their family, it was an event where somebody was stepping away from the ministry, and so they decided to have a big celebration. And that celebration was built around stories and songs. They've been doing that celebration now for 103 years.
2: Oh,
3: and that's all they do. At that celebration, it's an annual family reunion, and they tell stories. And what are those stories? They're the stories of how I came to know Christ, how mom and dad pushed me a little bit, asked me the great questions. What was my moment of loss? What's my moment of joy? Those are the stories that stick with our kids. And if we're stewards of those stories, that's how we succeed as a family from generation to generation.
2: Mm. And what is so often the case, it's framing this to think differently. It's not you're a bad Christian. It's just let's think differently about how we do things. And
3: yeah,
2: that's the goal.
3: One of the stories in the book is the story of the Rechabite family. Little known story. People don't pay attention to that story. It starts in 2 Kings 10. It goes to Jeremiah chapter 35. But the family's still following, and it's 250 years. You can trace that family into the book of Nehemiah, 400 years. You can trace that family into history as late as 1862.
2: Oh, my goodness.
3: It's like 2,000 years. And none of us think that way. Will a daily family, if Jesus tarries, will there still be a group of believers who are still carrying on with the same set of values 2,000 years later?
2: Hmm. Boy, that's the thought to land on. And this has been great. Mm-hmm. Thank you for giving us the many things to think about. And for this book, The Legacy Life. And like we said, there's so much packed in there. We can't cover it all. Yeah. And so many practical tips on what to do in a godly way to, you know, not ensure, because there's no guarantee, but to lay the pathway for a family that follows Christ, hopefully for generations. And man, if you could do that, that's probably worth more. It's not probably. It is worth more than any company that you could own or steward that three generations from now, your great-great-grandchildren are doing well and following Christ. Wouldn't that be awesome?
3: That'd be great.
2: Thanks for being with us.
0: Thank you. Appreciate it.
1: Well, what a reminder about the legacy of faith that all of us as Christians really want to pass on to our children. And as you heard earlier in the conversation, God certainly is in the business of restoring families. So no matter what state your family is in, have hope and faith in God, and he will honor that belief. 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

0: Living Water. That was Kane on Rima. We're just a few minutes away from Joyce Meyer now. 15 minutes in the Word, the title of her program, How to Survive Change. We've got more on that tonight with part 9. And sometimes God is working in your life to change you. And it is a process that you need to yield to Him, understanding the leading of the Holy Spirit when it comes to this. Joyce Meyer, she's on the way.
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13: Welcome to 15 Minutes in the Word with New York Times bestselling author Joyce Meyer. On today's program, Joyce will be teaching from her series, How to Survive Change. We all experience change, and sometimes it can be difficult to navigate. But the key to transformation begins with our thoughts. What we think can determine whether we face change quickly or it lasts longer than it has to. And we don't have to survive change on our own. Joyce reminds us that when we choose to trust God, we'll see He is with us every step of the transforming journey. Now, here's Joyce with today's teaching.
14: So if I took my old beat-up dresser to a place where they restored furniture, how would that process go? Boy. Listen, if you've ever restored a piece of furniture, you're going to be all over this. The first thing that happens is stripping. They have to start stripping off all the old layers. And boy, depending on how old the piece of furniture is, it could have several layers of different paint or varnish. Now, I don't know about you. Maybe God deals with you differently. But let me tell you something. I have been stripped of many things. You say, well, what do you mean? That sounds like kind of a violent word. Come on, God is good. He never does anything except it's going to be good for us. Okay? Let me give you an example. I got asked to leave a church one time because they thought I was too radical. Well, here's the thing. That was painful. I got stripped of my church, my friends, my social life. But you know what? I didn't have enough sense to leave. Hello? So God just arranged for them to put me out. Because that was not where he wanted me to be. I had some friends. I thought they were friends. Boy, I was attached to this group. It was a group of ladies. And I worked with them. And when my ministry was young, and I just had this little Bible study. And well, I had my group. And they told me how wonderful I was all the time. And, you know, it just made me feel so good. How many of you know we love people that tell us how wonderful we are all the time? But sometimes you need a friend or two that'll confront you. So God knew that he was getting ready to promote me into another level of my ministry, and he knew that these people shouldn't go because he knew things about them that I didn't know. And I wasn't going to give them up because they made me feel good. Come on, I hope you're all hearing me. I'll come and talk to you guys on the side over here. I don't want you to feel left out, all right? I know we always tend to talk to the people right in front of us. Actually, if you want the preacher to look at you, smile, nod your head, and look extremely interested. Because what we do is we find a handful of people to connect with that are like... We don't look at the ones that are going. So I had this group of friends, and you know, God promotes you in levels and degrees. Like you'll be at a certain place in everything, in your finances, your walk with God, you know, whatever, authority, your position at work, and you'll be tested on that level, and then when God's ready, you'll pass like a little final exam, and then you'll get promoted to this level. But can I tell you something? Every place where the bus stops along its route, somebody gets off. And there's some people that you could have a nice ride with for a while. But when it comes time to get down to business, somebody's going to have to get off the bus. Amen. And of course, you know, when God, if you can handle the word, stripped me of these people. And what happened was they all turned against me. It was so weird and stupid. I couldn't even begin to tell you what happened. I mean, it was just like craziness. I mean, all of a sudden, they were gossiping about me and talking about me, and one of the girls was after my job. She wanted to do the teaching, and somebody else was, and it was just like, and oh my gosh, I hurt so bad. I was so lonely. I was so, felt so rejected. I was so, didn't understand. I mean, for 3 years, I'm walking around going, what happened? And I was lonely, so lonely. But you know what? I had stepped up to another place. And now my ministry was getting a little broader and a little bit bigger. And God didn't want me to have any influence in my life at that point other than his. And I could just tell you story after story after story. But if you can see these things right, then you can actually pray and mean it. God, I want you to strip me of everything that's not good for me. Everything that's hindering the work of your kingdom. And I don't care how loud I scream or how hard I kick. If you have to tie me to the altar, you do what you want to do in my life. Boy, maybe you lose a job that you thought was it. Whoa. Man, I got my retirement, I got my name on the door, gonna get me a promotion. Then all of a sudden you get laid off or You get fired. Now you're mad at everybody. Anyway, no more time for stripping. You're probably glad that one's over, right? How about sanding? Do you have anybody in your life that you've ever said, their personality just grates on me? Come on. God is using them as sandpaper in your life because you are a diamond in the rough, and he's trying to get the rough edges off to get down to the good stuff. My gosh, I am not even the same person that I was 40 years ago. Dave probably feels like he's been married to 20 women over the last 40 years. New version every few weeks. He started out good, but God's had to work on me. He changes us little by little from glory to glory. And what I want you this morning is don't be mad at yourself because you've not arrived. Just be happy that God hasn't given up on you and you're still in the process. Amen? Oh, yes. Some of you have some people in your life right now that are sandpaper to you. Whoa. Honey, I tell you what, I would move away from them, move next door to two more just like them. It's like, I mean, when God's after you, you might as well give it up. You are not getting away. And so after you've had the scraping, the stripping, the sanding, you got new, fresh stuff there, then comes the sealing. Oh, and I love this scripture in Ephesians 1 that says we are sealed in the Holy Spirit. Amen? So this raw new creation that we are has the seal of the Holy Spirit all over it. Come on now. Then there comes fresh staining and then polishing. So you say, well, you know, I've been walking with the Lord 40 years and I'm still going through some of this. Well, you know what? No matter how old a piece of furniture gets, sometimes it gets dusty and has to be polished. And I find God's always polishing me in some area. You know, do you ever have things come up that you thought were over and done with? Galatians 5:1, stand fast, therefore, in the liberty wherewith Christ has made you free, and do not be ensnared again in a yoke of bondage which you've once put off. Why does that happen? Because just like there's many layers on that piece of furniture that needs to be restored, sometimes we are under layers and layers and layers of things, and because the Holy Spirit knows the exact time, he gets us to a certain point and where we're relaxing. Whoa. I've made it. Yes, thank you, God. You're so good. And then all of a sudden, you don't know what happened. You wake up some morning and, whoo. I mean, you got every negative thought you could possibly have. I mean, yesterday you were godly, and this morning you hate everybody. I mean, yesterday you were giving lessons on not judging other people. This morning, everybody you look at, you would, well, you're this, and you're not that, and you're this. Come on, am I right? And of course, the devil wants you to think you backslid, you've opened a door for the devil, maybe you're not even saved after all. What's wrong with me? What's wrong with me? What's wrong with me? What's wrong with me? And we need to realize that we're under attack. There's still a little place somewhere that the enemy can get in. And God's about to take care of that one too. If we just stand firm and keep our trust in God. I don't understand what's going on, but I want your will in my life, and I'm expecting you to take care of this. Amen? Amen. Now, the best thing to do is set your mind today that you're in a healing process, and that the number one thing that you need to do is follow the leadership of the Holy Spirit. And some of you think, well, I don't know how to hear from God. Well, actually, that's not true because the Bible says, my sheep hear my voice. You may not recognize the voice of God, but you do hear from God. And the wisest thing to start saying is, I hear from God. Amen. I am led by the Holy Spirit. I hear from God. And then start asking God to teach you the ways that he's trying to speak to you. Sometimes God speaks to us through another person and we don't want to hear from them. That ain't God. Because that's not what we expected. And sometimes we can't hear God speak because we want to hear yes, and he says, mm-mm. Well, that's another whole series, though. Set yourself to follow the leadership of the Holy Spirit and understand this. God won't necessarily lead you the way he leads everybody else. So if you want to be led by the Holy Spirit, you may have to step out of the pack once in a while and do something that people are going to judge you and criticize you for, or have an opinion about you. I don't think we can be led by the Holy Spirit and be addicted to people approval. And I'm not talking about being belligerent, rebellious. I think if we really love one another, we will encourage one another to be led by the Spirit. I'm not going to say to you, look, I'm having this Bible study at my house and this prayer meeting every Wednesday at 6 o'clock, and I feel God wants you to come. And so then you say to me, well, I don't really feel like that's what God wants me to do. And now I'm judging you and criticizing you and mad at you because you're not doing what I thought God wanted you to do. What we should say is, I'd love to invite you to come. I'd love to have you there. You pray about it. And if you feel led to come, we'd love to have you.
3: Thanks for listening. Some of the most difficult moments of change can lead to our greatest freedoms. So whether we're in the middle of a challenging season of change or struggling to face a transition, we know what is up ahead. God is ready to help transform our mindsets and be with us every step of the way. Remember, how we think about the journey makes all the difference. We don't have to wait for hope. We can choose to be hopeful and know we'll see the change we've been waiting for. Thank you for listening to 15 Minutes in the Word with Joyce.
0: Hope you found tonight's program really helpful if you're going through a process of change, helping you to survive by understanding what God is doing in your life. And maybe you feel like he's stripping away the old layers, maybe old layers of thinking and traumas you've been through, sanding off the rough edges some people are used to help you to do that as he changes you and seals you in the Holy Spirit and renews you. We know that we're in this process of transformation, don't we, once we are saved. And God is only ever doing things for our good. More from Joyce Meyer coming up for you tomorrow night. It's all about trusting in his love for you to only do what is good for you. Coming up, we'll check out what's happening in the newsroom, and then we'll be joining Family Life today and tonight. What the Bible says about heaven. It isn't what you may think. Any more about that soon on Rhema.
4: Thank you, Lord, for the small things like me and her on a porch swing.

0: keeping you in the know. This is Rima News.
1: In this update, the government is making changes to its replacement resource management bills to stop agreements between councils and iwi from being retained. As they stand, the bills let existing mana whakahono arohe agreements transfer into the

0: I think, appealing of all of the offers that are on the table.
1: Meanwhile, Energy Resource Aotearoa is throwing its weight behind New Zealand First's energy supply election initiatives to survey our offshore and gas reserves. The party is promising, if elected, to put $1 billion into the investment and set up a framework for developing sites and extracting resources. ERA CEO John Carnegie says if the Survive is successful, it'll bring New Zealand domestic energy, employment, investment and tax revenue.
2: We are desperately short of energy. I find it a bit hard to argue that it's not a prize worth pursuing, and it's a win-win for New Zealand.
1: The Prime Minister thinks a more positive mindset is needed about AI growth. Australia is creating an AI office and promising legislation next year to set clearer rules for data centres. They'll have to underwrite or supply their own power and use less water. Chris Luxon says we have room for more investment.
3: AI for New Zealand is a hugely positive thing, and actually there's been quite a negative narrative around AI now for a number of years.
1: Sport now and golf. Sir Bob Charles is lauding Ryan Fox's speedy style of play en route to becoming the fourth New Zealander to win a major. Fox has triumphed in the Open Championship at Royal Birkdale, making four birdies down the stretch, including a tournament-clinching 11-foot putt on the 18th. Sir Bob, who claimed the same title in 1963, says Fox plays the way the game used to and should be played.
4: And that is, you get on with it and you don't spend half an hour lining up every putt. I think it's just great to see somebody who gets on with the business.
1: In motor racing, Shane Van Gisbergen has finished an impressive fifth in the latest NASCAR oval race in North Carolina. He equaled his best oval finish in the top tier NASCAR Cup Series and has now jumped up a place to 14th in the driver's standings, with the top 16 taking part in the playoffs. And in football, international defender Abby Ersegg has been unveiled as the first on the books for Auckland FC's invitational women's team to host English side Chelsea at Eden Park next month. Weather now for Northland to Waikato, including Coromandel. There'll be rain clearing to fine conditions from the south tomorrow. For Waitomo and the central high country, looks like a mostly fine day on the way for those areas tomorrow. Bay of Plenty, also Gisborne to Wairarapa and Wellington. Cloudy periods for you. There'll be some isolated showers, but they should clear away to fine as the day progresses. Taranaki through to Kapiti, areas of cloud, but not until tomorrow afternoon. Nelson, Marlborough, Canterbury, also north and central Otago. A mainly fine day on the way for you. Cold in the morning, though, with frost. For Buller to Westland, there'll be drizzle. That should clear tomorrow morning, but a cloud will increase elsewhere after that. Fiordland, Southland, Dunedin and Clutha, rain will develop in Fiordland tomorrow morning, then showers develop about Stewart Island overnight and spread northeast from afternoon. For the Chatham Islands, it's a grey sort of a day for you with cloudy periods. That's News, Sport and Weather. I'm Tony Doe.
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7: Welcome along to Rhema. If you've just joined us, I'm Rosemary Jane. That was 1 John chapter 4 and verse 9. Well, coming up for you, we've got music from Jordan Valise and Presence Music Band later, followed by Kiwi Bible teacher Tark Barner, Running With Fire. He is talking about on earth as in heaven. And we know that there are scriptures to do with that. Ever wondered what they mean? Well, we'll find out later. Speaking of heaven, we are learning about what heaven is going to be like with our guests tonight in Family Life Today. In particular, Dane Ortland is with us. What the Bible says about heaven and why a clearer view of eternity changes how we face suffering, fear, and everyday life.
8: I think of the Christian life in four stages: bad, good, better, best. We're born bad. We're the image of God, for sure. Lots of good and glory coming out of us. But until you are saved, that's kind of bad. We're condemned. I mean, that's not good. You become a believer. You go from bad to good. This is good. You are now a child of God. Okay, the day you die as a believer, you go from good to better. I desire to depart with Christ, which is better by far. That's Paul's own word. Now, here's the thing. I think a lot of Christians view phase three as the final permanent phase. But there's a fourth phase.
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0: 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I'm Ann Wilson.
1: 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We've got Dane Ortlund back in the studio of Family Life Today.
2: This is always like an epic day when Dane is
1: Dane,
2: with
1: are
2: us.
1: You as excited to be with us as we are with you?
3: I'm twice as you excited as you are.
1: Yeah, what else can you say?
3: I love talking to you two. And actually, no, I said this on the way over here 10 minutes ago. I think it's harder to interview than be interviewed. I think people think, oh, the person being interviewed, you got to think up, you know, answers the questions right on the fly. No, you guys have the harder job. You got to keep the conversation going, and you do a great job at it. So it is always a joy being with you both.
2: Why do you think Dane's one of our favorites?
1: Part of it is you're so authentic.
2: Yeah.
1: That's the word. I mean, deep, grounded,
2: biblical,
1: but real, and I got to be honest, your laugh makes me laugh.
2: Me too.
1: I love
2: what
1: your humor.
2: I think, and here's what happens when we're thinking. We'll cry because you remind us the beauty of the gospel. But then we're also going to laugh. So this is going to be a really fun time. But this topic that we're going to today, we haven't hit with Dane. I don't know if we've hit this with any guests that we've had on.
1: Yeah, I'm not sure. You are it. You are the guy. But hey, before we go there, I made a little call to your dad.
3: Okay.
1: A couple weeks ago when I found out you're coming in and said, hey, if you could say something to Dane, what would you say? And he recorded something.
3: Oh.
1: So we thought we'd play it for you.
3: Oh, and cool.
1: You can respond.
3: Oh, great.
1: Hit that button, Bruce.
4: The Bible says a wise son makes a glad father, and I'm a very glad father. Let me tell you two things about my dear son, Dane. One, he's the real deal. There is nothing artificial about him. He really loves the Lord, and he really believes the gospel. I've learned a ton from him. Secondly, Dane is downright fun. When I don't see him for a while, just because of geography, I miss him and our great times together. I feel so privileged to be Dane's dad. I wish I could be with you all. Have a blast.
2: He said the same things we said.
1: Real deal.
3: Well, you already started talking about crying, Anna. It was a prophetic word, perhaps. Yeah, he is the real deal, too. He's the greatest guy I've ever known. Hands down. A verse that I would attach to him and to his dad. Oh, I wish you two could have interviewed his dad at some point and mom. Psalm 34, those who look to him are radiant.
1: Radiant.
3: Yeah. You knew it, Dave.
1: Oh, yeah.
3: Isn't that a great text?
1: Yeah.
3: When you look to God, you get a little brighter.
2: Mm. Your mom and dad both displayed
3: both of them.
2: That. Yes.
3: Both of them. You get a little more resplendent, you know, glow, like spiritual. And that's them. So, yeah, I love them with all my heart.
1: I don't know how in the world your voices sound identical.
2: I know. I'm crying already, guys. Don't
1: I mean, see,
2: mind
1: when
2: me
1: I heard him, I'm like, my sons do not sound like me. Hey, you guys, it's crazy how you do.
2: Do any of your other brothers sound like your dad?
3: I've been told I sound a little bit more like him than the other two, but I can't hear my own voice, so I don't know.
2: Uh-oh.
3: Dave's pulling out the guitar.
1: I sing, people laugh and cry.
3: Wilson's pulling out the guitar.
1: I figured, you know, to give our listeners and our watchers, hope you're watching, a little introduction to where we're going today.
3: Yeah.
1: Here's some songs that talk about this topic.
3: Let's have it.
1: You know this one? Come on, you got to know 1971, John Lennon.
2: He was not
3: even born in 78.
1: There's no heaven.
3: Oh.
1: It's easy if you try. I mean, there's people in those. No hell below us. Above us, only sky. I'm not going to do the whole song, but.
3: Love it.
2: Dave, he's born in what year, Dave?
3: 78.
2: 78.
1: I know you're born in 78, but you know this song.
3: Stairway.
2: Everybody knows this song.
1: I can do the whole Stairway to Heaven song in 1 minute.

0: That's a terrible introduction to this topic.
1: Not terrible at all.
0: But why did you decide to write about heaven?
1: Anything I write, guys, actually is me working my way out of my own state of being underdeveloped in something. So I came to the conviction that I am not drawing strength from what I am going to be experiencing forever. In this little 2-second blip of a life on my way there. So I sat down and started doing some reading about it, thinking about it, and thought, I think we need to bring our hearts and minds back to both clarity about what the scripture actually gives us in terms of our future. I think there's a lot of lack of clarity, but way more than that, through that clarity, getting happier because of it, enjoying it, like being a little bit more radiant in light of it. So that was why.
0: Yeah. So this wasn't like I'm doing a sermon series.
1: No,
0: this was your own personal.
1: We did a little sermon series more on hell.
0: There you go.
1: Than heaven.
2: But we don't preach on that much in churches these days.
1: No, we don't. And Jesus said a lot about it.
2: Yeah.
1: So we did like 5 weeks on hell and heaven a couple years ago, but that did not really transpose onto this book. This book was, just sitting down and kind of thinking myself clear and bringing readers along with me.
2: Well, the book is called Finally Home, The Christian Hope of Heaven. So I'm excited to talk about this because I don't think we know much about heaven. There aren't all that many books.
1: No.
2: There are a few books that are great, but I don't think there are many. And I don't think we have a really clear view of what heaven is like.
1: Yeah.
2: Did anything surprise you, like as you started studying?
1: Wow. Several things. First of all, the number one misconception to clear up, I think, and we were just talking about this a few minutes ago together offline, is the intermediate state. So if I die today and Jesus returns a year from now, without getting into all the details of millennial views and that kind of thing, we can all agree, if I die today and Jesus returns a year from now, I will spend 1 year without a body, floating about in heaven, and 1 year only. Then he will return to earth and we will all, the scripture teaches, be raised and be on this planet forever. That's our afterlife. That's our permanent situation. To get to your
2: And you're not talking about purgatory.
1: No. The Bible.
0: Way to go, Ann. Way to bring that one up.
2: No, I was just thinking. Some people are listening like, oh, there's an in-between, you know?
1: Okay,
2: like,
1: hang on a minute. Let's do that for just a minute. Purgatory. What is purgatory? The Catholic teaching that you need to spend some time getting finally cleansed before you get into heaven.
0: Yeah.
1: Okay, actually, Paul opens a letter like Ephesians and he says, to the saints. What does he mean by saint? In Roman Catholic teaching, a saint is like the top 1% most virtuous people.
0: Yeah.
1: I think they had to perform 2 miracles that are verified and so on. No, if you're a Christian, you're a saint. What's a saint? It's a clean one. We have been rinsed clean. We've been given a gospel bath. If you're united to Christ, you are as clean as he is objectively. Subjectively, we've got a lot of messiness, but in terms of in God's sight, objectively. So I don't need purgatory. I'm already a saint. That's my name. That's what we are. Saint Anne, Saint Dave, Saint Dane.
0: Hey, I want you to start calling me that. That would work. Welcome
2: and
0: home,
2: that
0: Saint
2: takes
0: Dave.
2: Away fear.
1: It does.
2: The fear, like all of that.
1: It
2: like
1: does.
2: We are
1: it
2: saints.
1: Does.
0: I mean, what you just taught is deep truth that a lot of even church-going Christian people do not understand.
1: I agree.
0: You are a sanctified, set-apart saint.
1: You have been...
0: Not a Catholic saint that's revered. No. You are in Christ. You are a saint.
1: Dave, the worst behaving Christian is as much a saint as the best behaving Christian, objectively. They both are saints. They both have sainthood. Oh, our saintliness goes up and down.
0: Yeah.
2: Oh, that's a good way to say it.
1: But our sainthood is fixed. And that is deeply comforting.
0: Oh, yeah.
1: So in heaven, we are going to experience subjectively the cleanness that actually we already have at the level of identity and name and objectively.
0: Yeah.
1: You asked Anne a minute ago what surprised you. Here's one thing that surprised me. Tell me what you guys think about this. The beatific vision. All right. Hang with me here.
0: The be what?
1: Be-
0: Beatific?
1: Beatific means being happy. It means happifying. It means you're given joy. Beatific vision. When you see God, you get really, really happy. Mm-hmm. That's actually what heaven is. Oh, reunion with loved ones. That's a great part of it too, but that's secondary and derivative.
2: Which is crazy that that's secondary and derivative.
1: Right. Because that's going to be such an exquisite joy. But what makes heaven heaven is seeing God, seeing Christ. What do you call heaven without Jesus? Hell. Seeing him. The theologians say this. Heaven goes on forever. And what it is, because God is infinite, seeing more and more of him all the time without that ever ending, never hitting bottom on seeing him and getting happier as a result. That's what Jonathan Edwards and Gregory of Nyssa and Thomas Aquinas and Augustine describe heaven as being. And that's biblically defensible because of some texts in Revelation 21 and 22. That's an amazing thought.
0: Reading your book, I told Ann, I said, I am so excited to go to heaven right now. I mean, not that I want to die today, but it really inspired me. And when you live with that revelation and inspiration, it impacts who you are as a husband, as a dad, as a mom, as a wife, right? It impacts everything.
1: Absolutely. I mean, what would it look like to go through a Wednesday with our kids? What is changing a diaper in the middle of the night? How is that affected by the doctrine of heaven? Well, not that we're always consciously thinking about where we're going to be forever, but if my joy is invincibly settled elsewhere because of what I'm going to experience forever, I'm untouchable by the mundane things of life, by the hardships of life. I'm going through my life and I am saying to my kids, and I am drawing strength myself from the fact that this short little thing, I'm just going to give myself in love to these kids, to my family, and then it's just going to be here and gone. I'm going to be at rest, calmed, at peace, happy forever. It affects the way we conduct ourselves, the way we feel, the way we are going through a normal day.
0: Yeah, that's
2: good. It's interesting too, as we talk to our kids and even our grandkids, we can talk about the joy and not the fear that we have of dying. Like, I think one of the number one fears a person has is death.
1: Yeah. Oh, for sure.
2: And I can remember, I don't know if you know this, Dane, I had a heart stent put in last May.
1: I did not know that, Ann.
2: I had the heart stent. We flew to be on Focus on the Family like 3 days later because I had a new book coming out.
0: Now, before everybody judges me for taking my wife to Colorado 3 days after, the doctor said it was okay. Okay. I asked him several times.
2: On the table and I asked him if we could go, and he goes, yeah, he'll be fine.
0: Yeah, he'll be fine.
2: But altitude change, dehydrated, all kinds of things.
0: We end up in the ER at 2 in the morning.
2: All night, almost all night. So we had 3 hours of sleep. But we come home from the hospital, and I remember, like, I still wasn't feeling quite right. The stent was 3 days old, and you have all these fears, like, what if it didn't work? What's going on with my heart? And I remember Dave just prayed over me, which was incredible. But then I remember thinking, well, if I die and these are my last moments, it will be glorious because I'll just wake up with Jesus and there's no fear.
1: Yes.
2: And if I live, well, that means there's more for me to do.
1: Yes.
2: Because as long as we have breath in our lungs, God has things for us on the planet to do. And just that peace of knowing, it's like Paul, to live is Christ, to die is gain. And so both of those things, I was like, to not have the fear of death, that's a big deal. And to then know, like what your book talks about, what it's going to be like, unbelievable. You get excited.
0: And by the way, Dane, I mean, that we're in the hotel room, just came home from the hospital, or ER basically, for several hours. And I know she's asleep because she starts twitching, you know? You know, I'm holding her and she falls asleep. And I didn't know she was thinking, well, if I die, I'll be in heaven. I was like, she might die.
1: Wow.
0: I was awake the whole night. Because I was, it's not the fear of where she's going, it's fear of losing her. So talk about both of those realities, because you got both sides of that. One side is we get to be with Jesus. The other side is the people we leave really struggle.
1: You're right. It's a both and you just articulated it so poignantly and wonderfully and autobiographically. And it's just what Paul says in Philippians chapter 1, where he says, I would like to go to heaven. Paraphrase. I desire to depart and be with Christ, which is, he says, better by far. But I know the Lord has work for me here to do still. And what a relief to know. Actually, guys, it's a win-win. You just said it, Ann.
2: Yeah.
1: This is a win-win.
0: Yeah.
1: Nothing is at stake. And we can tell our kids this. Nothing's at stake here either. I get door number one, release and rest. Not a trapdoor into hell, an escalator up to perfect happiness. Door number one. Door number two, I stay here and God has a little bit more work for me to do in my work and family and loving my spouse and kids and training them to get ready for heaven. That's a win-win.
0: Now, let me ask you, you said a little earlier, the intermediate state.
1: Oh, boy.
0: You know, you're floating until Jesus. Yeah, that's a theological position different people have. Yeah. When you said that, I was thinking of Denny Ellens, one of our good friends in Holland, Michigan, just died, a heart attack on coming down a mountain in Arizona. So 3 or 4 weeks ago, he dies.
1: Denny. He's there.
0: Yeah.
1: You know, Christ said to the thief on the cross, today you will be with me in paradise. Philippians 1, a desire to depart and be with Christ, which is far better. 2 Corinthians 5 gets at the same idea. Those are the three passages that teach us that, well, I think of it like this. I think of the Christian life in four stages. Bad, good, better, best. Real simple. We're born bad. We're the image of God, for sure. Lots of good and glory coming out of us. But until you are saved, that's kind of bad. We're condemned. I mean, that's not good. You become a believer. You go from bad to good. This is good. You are now a child of God. You are justified. You're rinsed clean, as we just said earlier, and all the other blessings of salvation. That's good. Okay. The day you die as a believer, you go from good to better. I desire to depart with Christ, which is better by far. That's Paul's own word. The intermediate state, floating about in heaven, no body, but no sin. Now, here's the thing. I think a lot of Christians view phase three as the final permanent phase. But there's a fourth phase. Ancient Greek thinking, Plato and others would teach that actually that is the better thing to just leave this body behind. But Hebrew and Christian teaching is the body is good. The body is a good thing. It's fallen, but it's good. God didn't give us bodies in Genesis 3 when we fell. It wasn't like Genesis 1 and 2, their spirits, oh, now you sinned, I'm going to give you a body. They had bodies, the bodies got corrupted. Okay, phase 4 is best. No sin, but getting your body back. And guys, here's the amazing thing. 1 Corinthians 15 is very clear. The kind of body that Jesus had when he was raised is the exact, he's the first model off the assembly line of what every Christian is going to get. Now, I think we tend to think Jesus is God. And so he had like the varsity version body. We get a JV version. No, as the God man, the body he got, 1 Corinthians 15 is very clear. We get the kind of body he had, which is what? He could appear in locked rooms. Mary had trouble recognizing him on the one hand. On the other hand, John 21, the risen Jesus is broiling fish and eating bread for, and he says that wonderful sentence to the disciples when they're in the boat, come and have breakfast. He's eating fish. He tells Thomas, hey, stick your hand in my side. Fully physical, but he can appear in locked rooms. What's going on? Here's how to understand it. The laws of nature are no longer the master of someone who's been given a resurrection body, but the servant. But fully physical. That's the body we're going to have on this planet Earth. We will be bright and strong. Thomas Aquinas says we're going to be bright and very fast and very at, like...
0: Finally.
1: Yeah. So that's best. The best thing is back on this planet with actual bodies that eat and run and play and laugh.
2: That's crazy, too. Yeah. Even to think of Jesus, to think of us like walking through a door.
1: Yeah.
2: You know, just you don't even walk through. You don't open the door. You just walk through the door. Like what? Which makes you think like, how will we travel? Will we just, you know, there's so many questions.
1: Yes.
0: Yeah. But well, exciting. I mean, that blows away some myths, though. A lot of people, and I grew up in a traditional church with my mom. And I think I heard heaven is floating around in clouds, playing harps, singing hymns. Forever.
1: Sounds boring, actually.
0: Yeah.
2: Very boring.
0: And
2: as a kid,
0: I was like, yeah, that is, really? That's our eternity? Where does that come from? I mean, I literally heard that.
2: Well, you said, like, let's define the better because you said bad, good, better, best. Yes. So what is the better? You said we're floating around, which sounds, what's that?
1: Better is the intermediate state. It's right. Where we're with Christ. We do not have a body, but we can never undress from our soul. Our soul is who we are.
2: So it's our soul is with God.
1: Yes, that's right. That's what better is.
0: And will we feel the time? Like, if I die today and Jesus doesn't come back for 10 years, well, I know it's 10 years, or it'd be pretty quick.
1: The answer to that question, Dave, is we don't know. So we go as far as the scripture is explicit or gives, or with our sanctified speculation, it gives us trajectories to understand. But we also need to say there's mystery here, too, and we can't parse it out exactly. So I don't know the answer to that. We'll find out.
2: Yeah. But with our soul, we will still have emotion and joy.
1: I believe so.
2: I do too.
1: Oh, yeah.
0: But get to best, though. So best is here?
1: On this planet. In better, in the intermediate state, you'll be with Christ, but you can't hug him.
2: Well, that's depressing.
1: Right. It will be better than being here. Here we are in Christ, but not with him in the way that we will be with him in the intermediate state. But in best, when we all have bodies, then just like he would sweep up little kids into his arms in the Gospels, then you can hug him. Then you can hug him. And here's one way that I think of it. Just as in Revelation, the end of Revelation, it says, it doesn't say there is no sun, S-U-N, in the new earth, the final best. It says there is no need of a sun. Why is there no need of a sun? I believe there will be a sun because God created the sun and the moon, Genesis 1 and 2, before the fall.
2: Oh,
1: the created order will be there. Animals. Genesis 1 and 2 recovered in an escalated and unfallible way. That's the best. That's the new earth. And there's no need of a sun. The reason is we're there with the S-O-N. So the way I like to put it is sunlight has become the new sunlight. S-O-N light. Has become the new S-U-N light. So if you think, oh, we're finally going to be with Christ, good, and we'll all have bodies, but there's going to be like lines of millions of people to talk to him and to actually hug him. Hang on a minute. When you go to the beach, are there lines to enjoy the S-U-N? No, you are just basking in it. You're just enjoying it. That is just everywhere. Just look up. Just receive it. That must be analogous to what it's going to be like with Christ. He has a body. He has a body right now. He was incarnated. He took on flesh and he never put it off. We will always have it, including in the new earth. But in some way, we will all be enjoying him. What a candle is to the S-U-N, the S-U-N is to Jesus Christ in the new earth.
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6: Family Life Today, our guest this evening was Dane Ortlund. He is the author of the book, Finally Home, The Christian Hope of Heaven. Doesn't that sound good? 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

My God can't lose. It is good to hear those words, isn't it? Reminding us of how big God is, the creator of everything. Jordan Valise there, and how much he loves us. Well, coming up, we've got music from Presence Music Band, Where Would I Be? That's leading us towards Tark Barner's soon Running With Far, beginning his new series On Earth As In Heaven. Looking forward to hearing more about this as we continue the theme of our eternal home tonight on Rima.

0: like Jesus.
1: Where would I be with Presence Music Band on Rima tonight, just after 8:30. Looking forward to Tark Bana joining us in just a couple of minutes. Running with Fire. Do you have time to get a cup of tea is the question, isn't it? Tonight, beginning his series, On Earth as in Heaven. You might have read the words in the Bible. What do they mean? We're going to find out shortly. Just time for a quick reminder about our new calendar that's coming out. If you love taking photos, do you want to see one of your photos in the homes of New Zealanders and beyond? Once again, we have the opportunity for your photo to be a part of our 2027 Rima Media calendar. 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How can you choose? And New Zealand flora and fauna. What makes it home? 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
0: Great that you could join me today. I don't know what you think about rain. Depends, eh, what category you're in. The farmers, at times they want rain, but there's times they don't want rain. We like rain. If we go on a holiday, we don't want rain. I always pray that there's no rain on Sunday. Why? So people will come to church. And two, that there's no rain on Monday so I can play golf. However, rain is essential for survival. We need it to fill our dams so we can have power, so we can water the garden, we have running water, all that kind of thing. In Scripture, rain is a symbol of the Holy Spirit being poured out. And just as rain is essential for the survival of mankind and on earth, it is also essential to the survival of the church and Christians. Both the world and the church must experience regularly the rain of the Spirit. So rain keeps our walk with God alive. We don't slip into dead religion. Without rain of the Spirit, the church slowly but surely fades, becomes lukewarm, no longer impacts the world, worldliness sneaks in, sins of all kind come into the church, and sometimes we don't even know what is happening. But when the rain of the Spirit is regular in our own lives as Christians, also as the church, then Christians are revived, community is transformed, people are set on fire for God, people get saved, usually miracles, all that kind of thing. The Word of God and prayer comes alive. Zechariah 10 verse 1, ask the Lord for rain in the time of the latter rain. The rain of the Spirit in our lives should not be a once-in-a-lifetime event. It should be a regular occurrence. Just like natural rain, we don't want a once-in-a-30-year downpour. We need regular downpours. It's the same in our Christian life. Sometimes we just want a mighty encounter. That's great, but it only lasts for so long. You need regular encounters or the rain of the Spirit taking place in your life to keep your spirit awake, to keep your spirit alive, and to maintain your hunger and your walk with God. So we read in Luke 11, 2-4, he said to them, when you pray, say, our Father in heaven, hallowed be your name, your kingdom come, your will be done on earth as it is in heaven. Then it says, give us this day our daily bread, forgive our sins as we also forgive everyone who is indebted to us, and lead us not into temptation, but deliver us from the evil one. Note that we are praying here for on earth as in heaven. When you pray, you know, your kingdom come, your will be done on earth as it is in heaven. God's will is for heaven to come to earth. When we're praying, that needs to be our prayer. Lord, would you cause heaven to come to earth in my life, you know, my family and my finances and the church, in the nation? Heaven to come. Interesting, eh, that God asks us to pray that prayer. So it must be very much on God's heart that heaven comes to earth. But we've got to ask for it. We've got to pray for it. And heaven coming to earth is actually revival conditions, God breaking out. But I want you to note something here, that we are to ask for heaven to come to earth before we make requests for personal needs, before we pray for God, give us our daily bread, God, forgive us, deliver us from the evil one. Our focus is first on the kingdom of God, heaven coming to earth. Once you have prayed that, then, oh, have you got some requests of your own, any issues, any problems, any struggles? I think so often we just go straight to God, do this, do that, do the other thing. And God is saying, well, hold on a minute. The Lord's Prayer is a little bit different to that. So it's good to make a focus outward. You know, praying for family, praying for people to get saved, praying for healing, breakthrough, God to move in his church, whatever it might be. So when we do that, once we've done that, then by all means, let's pray for our personal needs. And maybe God is just more likely to hear and to answer.
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1: On earth as in heaven. Well, that introduces us to our topic for the week. We'll hear more tomorrow night with Tark. Coming up a little closer towards our news update at 9 o'clock, and that means not far away from Chuck Swindoll, bringing us insight for living after the news. How great is our God? His series continues, and getting reacquainted with the spirit of power. So this theme will continue after the news. Also, we've got foundations, learning more about the Jewish roots of our Christian faith. That's around about 9:45. Let's get back to the music now with Hope Dass, If the Lord Builds the House. On Remote.

0: keeping you in the know. This is Rima News.
1: In this update, Prime Minister Luxon says New Zealand First should own up to the role it played in killing oil and gas exploration. New Zealand First leader Winston Peters has unveiled a policy to commission a survey of offshore oil and gas reserves through a $1 billion investment. Luxon calls the policy deeply ironic. He says New Zealand First supported the previous Labor government's oil and gas ban, a decision which has damaged overseas investment.
2: We do need to make sure we've got firming capacity in the country, and we're already doing it. You know, we've got $200 million we've set aside to try and co-invest with private investors, but we need private investors to come to the market.
1: The Green Party says its election energy policy is the biggest structural shake-up of the electricity market in 40 years. The party is promising a state-owned company called Kiwi Power, which will invest in renewable energy, providing so-called firm capacity like hydro and biomass. It says it'll cost about $980 million over 4 years. Co-leader Chloe Swarbrick says successive reports diagnose dry year risk as our

0: in one strain in wild birds, but none identified in poultry. Chicken and eggs remain safe to eat, and our largest egg supplier, Mainland Poultry, is keeping its free-range hens undercover. Chief Executive John Mackay says the farming style has more risk.
1: The birds are outside and they can have interaction with wild birds. And so one of the precautionary measures we've taken is to temporarily house those birds.
0: Sport now in football. Spain captain Rodri is crediting their ability to grow into the World Cup for their eventual title success. A 1-0 extra time win over Argentina in the decider in New Jersey has clinched the Spanish their second triumph. Rodri told Fox Sports they took each game as it came.
2: Build on the game, is built on every single day. We faced very different opponents, of course lots of European opponents, but different moments, different type of games, and we managed to play all of them. So I think we grow in this sense, but also in the way we did it.
0: In cricket, New Zealand have beaten the West Indies by a wicket in the fourth match of their five-match one-day series in Barbados. The Black Caps chasing 189 with 5.5 overs remaining to secure the series 3-1 with a game to spare. Captain Mitchell Santner has reflected on a dramatic finish. They levelled the scores with two runs via a dropped catch when two locals collided in the cover region.
3: It was pretty chaotic, especially the ending, but you know, you try to chip off the totals as much as you can. It's just, yeah, even partnerships of 10, 15 at that stage was going a long way.
0: Looking at weather around the country now, for Northland to Waikato, including Coromandel, rain clears to fine from the south tomorrow. For Waitomo and the central high country, a mostly fine day. Bay of Plenty, also Gisborne to Wairarapa and Wellington. You can expect cloudy periods and isolated showers, which will clear to fine conditions eventually tomorrow. Taranaki through to Kapiti, there will be areas of cloud, but not until tomorrow afternoon. For Nelson, Marlborough, Canterbury, also north and central Otago, it's going to be mainly fine but cold. There will be some morning frost for those areas. Buller to Westland, drizzle will clear tomorrow morning as cloud increases elsewhere. Fiordland, Southland, Dunedin and Clutha, rain develops in Fiordland in the morning. Showers develop about Stewart Island overnight, then spread northeast from afternoon. And for the Chatham Islands, cloudy periods for you. That's News, Sport and Weather. I'm Tony Doe.
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5: From the Bible. The Spirit of the Sovereign Lord is on me, because the Lord has anointed me to proclaim good news to the poor. 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Words to live by on Rema.
6: Powerful words in Isaiah 61 and verse 1. Welcome along if you've just joined me tonight. I'm Rosemary Jane, with you through till midnight this evening. I hope all is well at your place. Well, coming up, Insight for Living with Chuck Swindoll. We've got music from Mercy Me later and Foundations. Around about 9:40, learning more about the Jewish roots of our Christian faith and what it means to be grafted in as a Gentile believer. But let's start with Chuck Swindoll. More from his series, How Great Is Our God. Knowing about the Holy Spirit is wonderful, good place to start, but experiencing his power in your life, in your family's life, that is what we crave.
7: Knowing about the Holy Spirit is one thing. Experiencing his presence and power in your daily life is something else entirely. Hi, I'm Clayton Bjellin, and today on Insight for Living, Chuck Swindoll brings this rich three-day study to a close by unpacking the remarkable benefits that belong to every believer, benefits that speak directly to the struggles, fears, and uncertainties that you face right now. If you've been running on empty or wondering whether God is really at work in your circumstances, today's message from Chuck will prove otherwise. Chuck titled his message, Getting Reacquainted with the Spirit of Power.

when I did my study, I came up with about 30 to 35 things the Spirit of God does. You'll be happy to know we won't go through all 30 to 35 of them. But I'm going to spot maybe three, four of them that are important enough to underscore. Titus chapter 3. One of the four that I want to mention is the Spirit regenerates. He regenerates. Verse 5. He saved us. This is a he referring.

0: Bring to God the Father. God our Savior saved us, verse 5, not on the basis of deeds which we have done in righteousness, but according to his mercy, by the washing of, there's our word, regeneration and renewing by the Holy Spirit. What does that mean? That means when you and I were converted to Christ, new life was given to us. Now back to 1 Corinthians. Here we are, verse 12 of chapter 12. You'll see the second of the four we're going to point out that the Spirit does. 1 Corinthians 12, verse 12, even as the body is one and yet has many members, and all the members of the body, though they are many, are one, so also is the body of Christ. The universal family of God is called in Scripture the body of Christ. Now, where's the Spirit at work in this? Look at verse 13. For by one Spirit, we were all baptized into one body. Whether Jews or Greeks, slaves or free, we were all made to drink of one Spirit. This occurred at salvation. The work of the Spirit is to identify us with the body of Christ and with Christ himself. He baptizes us. You've gone to Corinthians, go a little further to Ephesians chapter 1. Here we read, he seals us. Ephesians 1, verse 13, referring to Christ, in him you also, after listening to the message of truth, the gospel of your salvation, having also believed, you were sealed in him, in whom? In Christ, with the Holy Spirit of promise. He permanently secured our salvation when we came to know Jesus. We have the Spirit of God to thank for securing us in our salvation. There's another right here in Ephesians, and that's chapter 4, verse 30. Turn ahead to 4:30. Do not grieve the Holy Spirit of God, by whom you were sealed for the day of redemption. Another reference to this personal or permanent securing work of the Holy Spirit. Here we are, hearing the truth. We believe it. We become aware of the gospel. We trust in the Lord Jesus Christ. Watch closely. You were sealed for the day of redemption. So the Spirit of God seals us. What does that mean? That means we're his forever. A seal is a seal. A divine seal is a permanent seal. You have any idea how many people live their lives never sure of their salvation, praying that they will not lose what God has given them, or praying that they will not sin so badly that they will wake up one day and they'll be lost again? I have a great question for those who think like that. How bad is too bad that you have moved from saved to lost? No one can ever answer that, because there is no such thing as the loss of salvation. Salvation is a gift, and God doesn't take his gift back. We receive the gift, and as a result, we are born again, and we can never be unborn. Our children were born into our family. They have our nature. They have our blood. They even have our temperaments in many ways, because they're in the family. They'll never be not a part of our family, same as it is because of the Spirit of God who seals us. And now one more great, John chapter 16, verse 13. When he, referring to the Spirit of truth comes, he will guide you into all the truth. He will not speak on his own initiative, but whatever he hears, he will speak and will disclose to you what is to come. So there is the illuminating work of the Spirit. We have four of them now. Four. He regenerates, he baptizes or re-identifies us with Christ. He seals us, and he now, according to this verse, illumines us. See what it says? He guides you into all truth. Let me give you three words that you need to remember. Revelation, inspiration, illumination. Revelation has to do with God giving his word. God no longer reveals divine truth. It's contained within the covers of this book. He reveals his truth. Inspiration. That has to do with the writing, the recording of the truth that God has revealed. That ceased. Now, we may be inspired to write songs or inspired to write poetry or inspired to write certain notes of encouragement. That's a different kind of inspiration. This inspiration has the word miracle connected to it. Theopneustos is the word. It means God breathing his word into human beings. And a select number of people took a stylus in their hand, and without error, they wrote the original manuscript of Scripture. That's called inspiration. That ceased. But illumination goes on to this very moment. Isn't that a great idea? Isn't that a great thought? You are now able to be illumined by what has been revealed and written under inspiration, and now it's available for you to grasp because you have it in your own language. How wonderful is that? How marvelous are those ministries? I think of the ministry of Wycliffe Bible translators, taking the written word of God and putting it in the language of the people who do not have it and often do not even have their own language. And as a result of that work and the faithfulness of those missionaries, they're able to read in their own language the very word of God. Imagine that. Because we live in a land where there is every type and style and font and color and size text of the Bible, we tend to take it for granted. But you go to a country that doesn't have a Bible. Oh, let me tell you, they'd love you to tear one page out and leave it with them. Why? Because it is like no other writing. It is the revealed, inspired, written word of God that will illumine them for life. Let me ask you to guard against feeling that you have reached the ultimate now in your Christian growth. Just in case you're tempted to think like that. Wait, just sit there. Just stay right there, okay? Just listen closely. You are in a good place. You are in a place where God's word is being taught, where there is worship, meaningful worship, where there is integrity, where there is growth, where there is a momentum, where there are signs of a spiritual life. There's excitement, there's enthusiasm. I mean, it's like magnetic to be a part of what God is doing here in this wonderful place. But it's easy to think because of that, all right, we've reached the pinnacle. I mean, it just won't get any better than this. I mean, this is the best. When you say that, you forget the work of the Spirit is to continue to make your life even better and better. I didn't say easier. I said better. He is able to take this year and turn next year into one that can hardly be compared as you grow spiritually, as you learn to handle difficulties and endure tests. He's always able to improve on what once was. That's my point. And how we thank him for that. We thought last year was good, but look at what this year has held. It's magnificent. Now, why should we care about this? Some of you are thinking, look, this isn't a seminary. Why in the world would you take our time to tell us these things? A couple of very important reasons. And by the way, when I preach, when you have teaching at this church, regardless of who may be the teacher, it is always for a purpose. And it never has anything to do with the teacher. It is always for your benefit. And the benefit of this is when you know truths like this, it gives you an edge in the world in which we live. It gives you an edge not only to survive, but to thrive. You're guarded against the teaching of the cults. You are instructed in truth so that you are equipped to handle whatever comes to you, whatever impacts you. An understanding of the Spirit, as we're going to see, brings us an enormous amount of comfort. And that's my second point. We're all only human, and we need an advocate. Because we fall, we fail, we blow it. And the good news is that the Spirit of God is our advocate. We're in John, so go back to chapter 14 and look at verse 16. John 14, 16. I will ask the Father, says Jesus, and he, that's the Father, will give you, that would be the disciples, another, here's our word, translated here, helper. The New International Version translates it counselor. In this New American Standard Bible, we read helper. It's from two Greek words. One means alongside, and the other means to call. Put them together, I will call one alongside for the purpose of helping you. I found this interesting that parakletos always has reference to helping someone in need or in trouble. Well, that's the story of our lives, isn't it? We have spent our days dealing with struggles and troubles and trials. The good news is the Spirit of God comes alongside him. And so as you learn of the Spirit, you learn about the one who has been given you as a helper. Now, the significance of the Holy Spirit cannot be overemphasized. And I've left you a place here in your outline for you to fill in three of these, and we'll sort of click through them before we're through today, and hopefully they'll make a difference. First of all, his permanent presence within us. His permanent presence within us. The word permanent is significant. In fact, if you will look at John's Gospel, verse 16 and 17 of chapter 14. In fact, it is in verse 17, the Spirit of truth, whom the world cannot receive because it does not see him or know him, but you know him because he abides with you. Please notice the word with, and will be in you. This is a marvelous promise. Now, it may not seem that significant to you, but to the people to whom it was spoken, it was incredibly important. Because the context of John 14 is a Savior who is about to leave the presence of his disciples. He's been with them continually, faithfully, daily, for three and a half years. He's now reached the Last Supper. This is a part of the upper room teaching on that Last Supper. And he has already told them he's going to be leaving them. Well, that suddenly an anchor was thrown in their minds, and that's all they could think about. He's going to go away. He's going to leave us. What are we going to do when he's gone? I remember when my orders were cut to go to Okinawa. Cynthia and I were living in San Francisco, and before I picked her up from work that evening, I had gotten the mail, and there was a large, very officious-looking brown envelope marked confidential, military orders. And I thought, wonder why they're sending me this. They promised I'd get to be here the rest of my tour of duty. Veterans are smiling right now. I opened the envelope, and I pulled it out, and it was a speed letter from the Commandant of the Marine Corps saying, your orders are you will be going to the island of Okinawa where your MOS is needed and no reason to go and all that. The point is the word going, and suddenly, boom, out fell an anchor. I couldn't read anything else. I'm going to be going. And I'm thinking, surely that's not what it says. I've got it, and I read it again. And I read it this way, then I read it this way. And about that time, Cynthia walked out and got sat down in the car, and my being tactful husband that I am, I said, I'm going to Okinawa. Well, now, all of a sudden, out goes an anchor in her mind, and both of us sit there with tears, not able to read anything else. We never thought about the future. We didn't go beyond the word going. You're going. We didn't even think about the benefit of my spending time there and how it would transform my whole life. It was going. That was the hard part. And that's what's got them stuck. And they're thinking, he's gone. Who are we going to turn to when all hell breaks loose, when persecution really gets to impacting our lives? What about our families? What about our lives? So now he says to them, I'm going to send one who is going to be with you forever. Now, this makes a lot of sense, doesn't it? The permanent presence of the Holy Spirit. He will be with you. He will be your advocate. He will be your helper. He will be your counselor. He will be your guide. He will be your shield. He will be your protector. He will be your identity. He will be your reason for going on. All of us are facing tough times these days. The good news is it has not impacted the Holy Spirit whatsoever. He is at work. He is using whatever it is we're going through, and this permanent presence of the Spirit of God is ours to claim. How grateful we are that he is permanently among us and within us. And you don't have to pray that he will stay in you. You don't have to pray that he won't leave you because you have gone so far away from God. It is not a temporary presence, it is a permanent one. And now, you're in John, so look at Acts chapter 1. We would add to that benefit of his permanent presence the supernatural enablement of the Spirit. This is a wonderful part of his presence. The supernatural enablement of the Spirit among us. You don't know the times or the epochs, verse 7, chapter 1 tells us, but it does say you will receive power. You will receive a dynamic. I call it an enablement, a divine enablement. The Spirit of God comes upon you. You will be empowered is another way of putting it. You could put that in the margin. You will be empowered when the Holy Spirit has come. And that's exactly what happens to these apostles. Before, they are fearful, they are hesitant, they are reluctant. And after the Spirit of God comes upon them and transforms them, they are bold and they are decisive and they are courageous. And they are willing to withstand all kinds of persecution, hardship, and difficulty. Why? Because they have the Spirit of power within them. Magnificent promise. You will receive that power. F.F. Bruce writes this. They would be clothed with heavenly power, that power by which in the event their mighty works were accomplished and their preaching made effective. As Jesus himself had been anointed at his baptism with the Holy Spirit and power, so his followers were now to be similarly anointed and enabled to carry out his work. How do I do what I do? It's the work of the Spirit. How do you do what you do? It's the work of the Spirit. How do you stand fast? When the bottom of your life drops out, it's the presence of the Spirit. The enablement of the Spirit keeps us going, holds us close. There's one more I'll mention, and we'll call a halt to this. The divine will for us, he reveals that. He makes that known to us. In fact, verse 8 says, you will be my witnesses to the remotest part of the earth. And there you have it. His will is that we share the message of the Savior from here on out. What a great place to stop that is. Are you doing that? Spirit of God is at work to move you into action and to take you to places where that message is needed and you can share that message. Now, let me warn you about something. In this place where truth is taught and where we enjoy such blessings as a local church, it is easy to think we've just about got the very best there is. And that's easy for it to happen in your mind. You know, I have reached a place where it is the ultimate. It just won't ever get any better. And let me guard you against that. That leads to a complacency and a pride that is devastating. Always remember that when the work of the Spirit is alive and at work, it always has an effect on us that is better and better. This next year can be far greater than this last year simply because of the work of the Spirit. He can take what looks like the very best and turn it into something even better. That's what our prayer is. I thought of this when I was reading in a book called Leadership Jazz. Great little book on leadership by Max Dupree. Listen to this true story. A German machine tool company once developed a very fine bit for drilling holes in steel. The tiny bit could bore a hole about the size of a human hair. This seemed like a tremendously valuable innovation. So the Germans sent samples off to Russia, United States, and Japan, suggesting that this bit was the ultimate in machine technology. The ultimate. From the Russians, they heard nothing. From the Americans came a quick response inquiring as to the price of the bits, available discounts, and the possibility of a licensing agreement. After some delay, there was the predictable, polite response from the Japanese, complimenting the Germans on their wonderful achievement. but with a postscript noting that the German's bid was enclosed with a slight alteration. Excitedly, the German engineers opened the package and carefully examined their bid that had been returned to them, and to their amazement discovered the Japanese had bored a neat hole through it. About the time you'd think you got it all cornered and all wrapped up, along comes a wonderful surprise that only the Spirit of God can bring, and that is a breakthrough in areas of your life that have not yet been invaded, the presence of God. My prayer for you is that you'll not miss that. Bow with me, will you please? Right where you're sitting, just sit quietly. Are you absolutely certain, absolutely certain, that the Lord Jesus Christ is your Savior? I mean, there's not a doubt in your mind that if you were to die this night, that you'd be in the presence of God in His heaven. If your response is, you know, Chuck, I'm not sure of that, then the fact is, quite likely you haven't been regenerated, reborn. This is your moment. The Spirit of God is at work. He will take the truth you have heard, which is the truth that Christ died for your sins and was buried to prove He died, and then was raised victoriously from the dead to prove that He was victorious over sin. That sin that has captured you all your life to this moment can be removed and relieved, forgiven. Thank God, by your trusting in Jesus. Father, I thank you today for helping us stop playing church. Thank you for helping us see the value of great theology, the important role it plays as we are equipped to take on the world that has lost its way. Give us not only discernment, our Father, to see through the pizzazz and the fog of the stuff around us, but also the courage to stand against what we have no business agreeing with. Give us that enablement, our Father, to grasp the truth and then take that truth to those who've never heard it. Excite us with that possibility.
1: 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Isn't that incredible? That's the magnificent reality Chuck Swindoll has unpacked for us today on Insight for Living. 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I'm Clayton Bjellin. 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
3: 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Tomorrow night, what does being filled with the Spirit actually mean? 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

0: Saying mercy me there. Rima taking you through the evening just after 9:30 now. Thank you for joining me. Coming up, we've got foundations, learning more about the Jewish roots of our Christian faith. We have been learning about replacement theology. Recently, it has been a very dangerous and rather hateful doctrine from the past that has devastated Jewish people throughout church history. And we've learned how bad over the past week and a half, and now we're learning about the grafting in of the Gentile church to the Jewish people of God. And in particular, in tonight's program, we're learning what Paul was referring to when he talked about Gentiles being part of the Commonwealth of Israel. That's Foundations on the way in just a couple of minutes.
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11: For inspiration and encouragement. 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
12: Foundations.
13: And so when Jesus comes, he is this light, this bridge, fulfills everything that had come from the Jewish people through prophecy and all that. This opens up the door to the Gentiles, and it confused the Jewish people.
12: Foundations. Understanding the Jewish foundations of our Christian faith. With Robbo Robinson and Mandy Warby.
14: We've been learning about the doctrine of replacement theology, and we're moving into more of a foundational understanding of what it means for Gentile believers being grafted in to the Commonwealth of Israel. This can be very hard for Christians to accept because of the pervasive belief of replacement theology. But today we're going to be learning about the new covenant as promised by God in Jeremiah 31.
13: Yeah, and I would encourage anybody who hasn't actually heard the first, at least the first seven, eight
15: episodes in this series to just go and listen to those and really get their head around about what replacement theology is. I mean, we'll touch on it as we keep going because it's the same series. But, yeah, we want to look to see what Paul meant about being grafted in. And I want to read a portion of Scripture from Romans 11. It's a long 17 to 27, so 10 verses. And I'm going to interject and identify the players as we go along.
14: Yep, okay. Yep. So, as mentioned, this is Romans 11, 17 to 27. And it's a description of an olive tree whose root is Christ. And the Jewish people are the natural branches, and they've been described as being broken off temporarily because of unbelief, but not forever. But Paul then goes on to describe the Gentiles being grafted in. So this is what he says.
15: Yeah, okay. So I'm going to read this again with explanation of who he's talking about. So we're starting at verse 17. He said, if some, that means not all, of the branches, that is the Jews, were broken off, and you Gentiles, being a wild olive tree, were grafted in among them, okay, so not to replace them, and with them became a partaker of the root and the fatness of the olive tree. That's Jesus. He said, don't boast against the branches. That's the Jews. But if you do boast, remember that you don't support the root, Jesus, but the root, Jesus, supports you. You'll say then, branches, or the Jews, were broken off that I might be grafted in. Well said. Because of unbelief, they were broken off. And you stand by faith. Don't be haughty, but fear.
14: That's a pretty severe warning, isn't there, for the Gentiles about being arrogant against the Jews?
15: Exactly. And it's very important because we believe we've replaced them as very haughty.
14: Yeah.
15: Paul goes on and he says, for if God didn't spare the natural branches, the Jews, he may not spare you Gentiles either. Therefore, consider the goodness and the severity of God. On those who fell, that's the Jews, severity. But toward you Gentiles, goodness, if, okay, so that's a condition, if you continue in his goodness. Otherwise, you also will be cut off. And they Jews also, if they don't continue in unbelief, will be grafted in, for God is able to graft them in again. For if you Gentiles were cut off from the olive tree, which is wild by nature, and were grafted contrary to nature into a cultivated, that is a Jewish olive tree, so we're grafted into a Jewish olive tree, how much more will these, that's the Jews, who are natural branches, be grafted into their own olive tree? For I don't desire, brethren, that you Gentiles should be ignorant of this mystery, lest you Gentiles should be wise in your own opinion, that blindness in part has happened to Israel until the fullness of the Gentiles has come in. And so all Israel will be saved, as it's written, the deliverer, that's Jesus, will come out of Zion, and he'll turn away ungodliness from Jacob. For this is my covenant with them, the Jews, when I take away their, that is, the Jews' sins. That, and when he says my covenant, that's another reference to God's unbreakable covenant.
14: It's important for us to focus on covenants, and particularly the new covenant, because there's a fair bit of misunderstanding within Christianity around the new covenant. Basically, the belief is that the old covenant was made with the Jews, the new covenant is for the church, and the Gentile church particularly, but that's not necessarily right, is it?
15: No, it's not. It's not right at all. And you only have to go back and look at what God said about the new covenant. He specifically mentions it, and he speaks to the prophet Jeremiah about this very thing. And again, it's, you can remember it very easily. Just think Jeremiah 31:31. And if you think of like days in a month, 31 days, you go, okay, it's 31:31. That's how I always remember that one.
14: Well, let me read this for you. So this is Jeremiah 31, and we'll actually read from 31 to 33. It says, behold, the days are coming, says the Lord, when I'll make a new covenant with the house of Israel and with the house of Judah, not according to the covenant that I made with their fathers in the day that I took them by the hand to lead them out of the land of Egypt. My covenant, which they broke, though I was a husband to them, says the Lord. But this is the covenant that I'll make with the house of Israel after those days, says the Lord. I'll put my law in their minds and write it on their hearts, and I'll be their God and they'll be my people.
15: Now, there's several points to be emphasized here. This is a covenant that is made with the house of Israel, the house of Judah. So we're talking about the Jews, and he even stresses the family line because he made it with their fathers to start with.
14: Yeah.
15: But he mentions that they broke the covenant with him. But he didn't break it. He says, I'm still keeping the covenant. Even though they broke it, I'm not. So this is emphasizing these are unbreakable covenants. Mm. And I know this is a controversial statement to make. It shouldn't be, because God, it's plain in his word, but God didn't make a covenant with the Gentile people.
14: Mm.
15: He made a covenant with the Jewish people. And the confusion really comes into play because of how we designate the Bible through Christendom. The first three quarters of it are called the Old Testament, and the last quarter is the New Testament. The Jewish people, you know, they get the Old Testament, we get the New Testament, and we consider that the Old Testament is obsolete now, it's done with.
14: Yeah, that's right.
15: Only the New Testament matters, which means it's only for the Gentiles because God's finished with them. You see how it's this misunderstanding that has come into the mind of, well, it's really been so pervasive throughout Christendom that it's just the norm of what we think.
14: Yeah.
15: And we equate the new covenant with what we call the Last Supper, with this little meal, and we think that this was an invention that Jesus came up with right. for the Gentile church.
14: Exactly.
15: It was the Jewish Passover.
14: That's right. Well, that's it. It was the Jewish Passover. It was also this, you know, new covenant mentioned by Jeremiah, so it wasn't a new thing even
15: Not at all.
14: On that particular night of the Passover. But you're right. I mean, people often equate the new covenant with the Gentile church, but we remember that even at that Passover meal, Jesus was talking to Jewish disciples.
15: Precisely. And this is what we miss, and we've mentioned this before, that when the we call the birth of the church at Pentecost, for the first decade, they were all Jews.
14: Mm.
15: But what's important about this passage is that in Jeremiah 31, the prophet Jeremiah was explaining that this was for a time in the future when God was going to bring his nation together. They'd be one people. Because at the time, remember, they were split.
14: Yeah.
15: And so this, he wasn't talking about then, he was talking about a time future. Paul said in Ephesians 2, 12 to 16, remember that you Gentiles were at that time separate from Christ, excluded from the commonwealth of Israel, that's the Jews, and strangers to the covenants of promise, having no hope and without God in the world. But now in Christ Jesus, you Gentiles who were formerly far off have been brought near by the blood of Christ, for he himself is our peace, who made both groups, that is the Jews and the Gentiles, into one and broke down the barrier of the dividing wall by abolishing in his flesh the enmity, which is the law of commandments contained in ordinances. That's the Mosaic law. So that in himself he might make the two, that is Jews and Gentiles, into one new man, which we call the body of Christ, thus establishing peace, and might reconcile them both in one body to God through the cross, by it having put to death the enmity. Okay, that's the division between Jew and Gentile.
14: There's a couple of other passages to look at as well that talk about this idea of being grafted in as an adoption. One is Galatians 4, verses 4 to 6. So I encourage you to read that in your own time. But also Ephesians 1, verses 3 to 6. It says, blessed be the God and Father of our Lord Jesus Christ, who has blessed us with every spiritual blessing in the heavenly places in Christ, just as he chose us in him before the foundation of the world, that we should be holy and without blame before him in love, having predestined us to adoption as sons by Jesus Christ to himself, according to the good pleasure of his will, to the praise of the glory of his grace, by which he made us accepted in the beloved.
15: What's really precious about that is we're talking about grafted in, and Paul does use the words grafted in elsewhere, but he's grafted us in through this adoption process, so we become his children. Now, here's the really important point. The Jews struggled to live under God's laws because they were really strict. They were tough.
14: Mm.
15: And they were supposed to be a light to the Gentile world. But by the time Jesus arrived, they were so separated from the Gentiles because their entire history in the past, they'd corrupted themselves so many times because they got close to the Gentiles. So they'd become very, very separated from the Gentiles, and they weren't being a light to the nations anymore. And so when Jesus comes, he is this light, this bridge, fulfills everything that had come from the Jewish people through prophecy and all that. This opens up the door to the Gentiles, and it confused the Jewish people so much, and it was a concept they couldn't understand.
14: Well, we want to make sure that we understand this well, and we're going to continue next time on Foundations talking about this idea of being grafted in, the adoption into God's family. So we'll do that next time as we continue this series on replacement theology on Foundation.
12: This has been Foundations, a look at the Jewish foundations of our Christian faith.
0: Replacement theology, the title, that was part 11 of our series with Foundations. And tomorrow we're going to continue the series We're going to learn more about the grafting in process that Paul taught, that in Christ both Jews and Gentiles become one new man. Heading towards your news update at 10, then Dr. David Jeremiah is joining us, bringing us hope when it comes to trying to make sense of the world around us. Making Sense of It All is the title of this series, and it's all about facing fears with faith tonight. So that's coming up after the news. Riley Clemens now. Do you need a miracle?

0: keeping you in the know. This is Rima News.
1: In this update, the government has announced a raft of changes to its resource management replacement bills. It's scrapping existing council agreements with local iwi. As the bills stand, mana whakahono arohe agreements would have transferred into the new system. Reform Minister Chris Bishop says other changes will make it easier to produce food and fibre and build the homes, infrastructure and renewable energy we need.
2: We've retained the first-in, first-served resource allocation mechanism, and there's a longer transition period to support councils and practitioners implementing the new system.
1: The energy sector believes New Zealand First's plan to survey our offshore oil and gas reserves would help show overseas investors the opportunities available here. Winston Peters has unveiled a policy to put $1 billion into surveying and setting up a framework for developing sites and extracting resources. ERA CEO John Carnegie says it could help bring international exploration investment back to this country.
3: Survey data is an important first step because companies need evidence before committing substantial capital to further exploration.
1: The Green Party has gone a step further than Labour and National in promising low-interest loans for solar panels, pledging zero interest. The party says loans backed by local and central government will help buy rooftop solar panels. National and Labour's loan schemes would be low interest. Co-leader Chloe Swarbrick says the Greens' policy ensures more money stays in people's back pockets.
4: That is by far the most, I think, appealing of all of the offers that are on the table.
1: Foreign Minister Winston Peters intends to raise China's South Pacific missile test with his Chinese counterpart this week. He's travelling to the Philippines to attend the

0: game plan, but is wary of how Erasmus is continually building the depth of South African player stocks.
1: They've had such variation within their team, using a massive squad because of their vast array of players that are offshore, onshore, and they've seemed to mix and match without missing too much of a heartbeat.
0: There have been ranking rises for two Kiwis after impressive results against the world's best. Ryan Fox has jumped 34 places to 22 in the world golf rankings after becoming one of just four Kiwis to win a major. His name engraved on the 153-year-old claret jug after winning the Open at Royal Birkdale. And Shane van Gisbergen's fifth in the latest NASCAR oval race has him up to 14th in the Cup Series driver standings, with the top 16 qualifying for the end-of-season playoffs. Weather now for Northland to Waikato, including Coromandel. Rain will clear to fine from the south tomorrow. Waitomo and the central high country, it should be mostly fine. Bay of Plenty, also Gisborne to Wairarapa and Wellington. There'll be cloudy periods, also isolated showers, clearing to fine tomorrow. Taranaki to Kapiti, expect areas of cloud tomorrow afternoon. Nelson, Marlborough, Canterbury, also north and central Otago, mainly fine. There could be some morning frost for you. Buller to Westland, drizzle clears in the morning as cloud increases elsewhere. For Fiordland, Southland, Dunedin and Clutha, rain develops in Fiordland tomorrow morning. There'll be showers developing about Stewart Island overnight. They'll then spread northeast from afternoon. And for the Chatham Islands, you can expect cloudy periods in your day. That's news, sport and weather. I'm Tony Doe.
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3: From the Bible. 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
4: Listening to Deuteronomy, that was chapter 15, verses 7 to 8 on Rema tonight, just after 10. We head on through the evening with more great music and programs to encourage you in your faith. Dr. David Jeremiah is back first, and later Benny Dimit with a different perspective on faith. And he's going to be teaching from his series, Five Ways to Overcome Fear. That begins at around about 10:45. But let's catch up with Dr. David Jeremiah now as we take a look at the 34th Psalm, offering four things that we can do when we're afraid.
5: From our volatile economy to violence in our streets, the world can be a pretty frightening place. Now, what can we do when we find ourselves in the grip of fear? Today on Turning Point, Dr. David Jeremiah turns to the 34th Psalm and offers four things that we can do when we're afraid. We don't have to feel helpless. From the series Making Sense of It All, here is David with advice on facing our fears with faith.
6: I love Psalm 34. I hope when we're done teaching it, you'll love it too. It's a turn to portion of God's Word. I write this passage of scripture and many books when I sign books or Bibles, because it is a greatly encouraging passage. Psalm 34, facing our fears with faith. Faith is believing when you can't see. Fear is fearing when you don't know. And there are two options. Faith is the best. When you put your trust in Christ, He will help you with your fears. When you know He's available and you praise Him and walk with Him and rest in Him, which is what you learn to do in Psalm 34, everything will be different. And now, let's take part one of this wonderful psalm, Psalm 34, Facing Our Fears with Faith.
7: Open your Bibles to the 34th Psalm, Psalm 34. I want to talk with you about facing our fears with faith. This is a fearful world in which we live, isn't it? These are difficult times. It's fearful just listening to the news, watching the news channels any given day, all the things that could happen. I remember hearing about a summer night during a violent thunderstorm when a mother was tucking her small boy into bed. She was about to turn off the light when he asked her with a tremor in his voice, "Mommy, will you sleep with me tonight?" The mother smiled.

0: and gave him a reassuring hug. She said, "I can't, honey. I have to sleep with your daddy." There was a long silence, broken at last by his shaky little voice, "The big sissy." I don't know about you, but sometimes when you look at the formidable things that are happening around us, you can turn into a big sissy pretty quickly. There is really no feeling in the world that I can compare the icy grip of fear. And it comes in so many different varieties. Author Craig Massey says there are six general categories of fear: the fear of poverty, the fear of criticism, the fear of the loss of love, the fear of illness, the fear of old age, and finally, the fear of death. Now, maybe this isn't an exhaustive list, but almost everything you and I are afraid of falls under the category of one of those larger umbrella categories of Craig Massey. Someone has described fear as a small trickle of doubt that flows through the mind until it wears a channel into which all of your thoughts are drained. Tiny fears, almost unperceived fears, can build up day by day until we find ourselves paralyzed and unable to function. I read the book that was written by Max Lucado called Fearless. In this book, he paints the picture of our fearful generation. He said, "Each sunrise seems to bring fresh reasons for fear. They're talking layoffs at work, slowdowns in the economy, flare-ups in the Middle East, turnovers at headquarters, turndowns in the housing market, upswings in global warming, breakouts of Al-Qaeda cells. Some demented dictator is collecting nuclear warheads the way others collect fine wines. A strain of Asian flu is boarding flights out of China. The plague of our day, terrorism, begins with the word terror. We are fearful of being sued, of finishing last, of going broke. We fear the mole on our back, the new kid on the block, the sound of the clock as it ticks closer to the grave. We sophisticate investment plans, create elaborate security systems, and legislate stronger military. And yet today we depend on mood-altering drugs more than any generation in history." According to one study that Lucado did in his book, ordinary children today are more fearful than psychiatric patients were in the 1950s. And as most of you know, fear is no respecter of people. Fear is not a private domain of the weak. It strikes at the best of us. It does not restrict itself to the individual, but sometimes it can be transmitted to others. It is most dangerous, especially for the Christian, in its ability to slap handcuffs and shackles on us and keep us from the things that God wants us to do, bound up in a prison of frustration and hopelessness. In this prison, God can actually become the perceived enemy instead of the deliverer. Now, of course, we all know that fear in itself is not bad. Fear is a gift from God, designed to give our bodies the sudden bursts of strength and speed that we need in times of emergency. But when fear becomes a permanent condition, it can paralyze the spirit. It can keep us from taking the risks of generosity and love and vulnerability that characterize citizens of God's kingdom. How many of us have discovered that in times of fear and anxiety, we usually find ourselves opening our Bible and turning to the Psalms? It just happens to be the place where we have been before at such times. And there is no better place to turn in the Bible when you are afraid than to the Psalms. In the Psalms, we have mostly the writings of David, who not only recorded for us his praise and his prayers, but went out of his way in his discussions with the Lord to give us understanding of the situations that were going on in his own life. I've often thought that the book of Psalms is more like a journal than it is anything else. It is David's entries in every day, what's happening in his life, and then he reflects it back to God. Now, in the Psalms, there are 14 different Psalms which are introduced by words that link that particular psalm to some particular event in the life of the psalmist. We find the connection of these words very helpful to us if we want to understand the meaning of the psalm. For instance, in Psalm 34, if you will look right under the title, right under the word 34, you will notice in most of our Bibles they have this inscription: a psalm of David when he pretended madness before Abimelech, who drove him away and he departed. Now that's put there to help us understand the scenario in which David found himself when he wrote the words we're about to study. The psalmist, we are told, was in a situation, a particular situation. And we can go back to 1 Samuel chapters 21 and 22 and the surrounding chapters, and we can recover that moment in David's life. Once we do that, Psalm 34 takes on a whole new meaning. Now we understand what David was going through. We understand his fear when he wrote these words. Now, for many of you, this will be an unnecessary review, but for all of us, so that we can be on the same page, let me take you back and set the stage for why this psalm was written. As many of you know, when King David was just a boy, a teenager, King Saul was the most powerful man in his nation. When the nation of Israel was challenged by the Philistines to send out a warrior to fight against Goliath, no one, including King Saul, volunteered for that assignment. You see, Goliath was somewhere between 9'6" and 10 feet tall, who championed the Philistine army. He had challenged the Israelites to send out their best warrior, and they would have it out once and for all. This was going to be a war of economy. One man against another. Whoever wins, the whole war is over. If Goliath won, the Israelites would be their servants. And if the warrior of Israel won, the Philistines would serve the Israelites. Now, unfortunately, Israel couldn't find a candidate for this role. No one wanted to volunteer for the opportunity to be a hero. None of the soldiers of the Israeli army stepped up. And even King Saul, who we now know from reading behind the scenes, was one of the tallest men of Israel. Even King Saul wanted nothing to do with it. So on a particular day, as you remember, David shows up at the front bringing some food from home to give to his soldier brothers. And he walks in on the discussion about why nobody's going to go out and fight Goliath. This has to be one of the funniest moments in Jewish history. When diminutive David walks in and volunteers to go out and meet the giant, I was watching one of the early morning news shows. They had on the Guinness World Records tallest man in the world, and he was 8 foot something. When he stood up, he just kept standing up. I mean, he was huge. Goliath was a foot taller than him. I couldn't get over just thinking about that. And you can't blame them. I mean, don't be too hard on the Israelites. Don't even be too hard on Saul. Who wants to sign up to die today? That's pretty much what it was like. But David walks in his innocent bravery, with his little bag full of food for his brothers, and he says, "I'll do it." They try to talk him out of it, but he won't have it. And so they decide if he's going to go out and fight the giant, he better put on Saul's armor. Second funniest moment in Jewish history. Saul was probably 6'5". David was probably 5'2". Saul was 240. David was 130. And it didn't take him long to figure out that Saul's armor was not going to be an asset. So in essence, David walks out to meet the giant with nothing other than 5 stones, a slingshot, and the promise of Almighty God. And you know the story. 1 stone and Goliath was defeated. David comes back into camp carrying his head, and he becomes the instant folk hero of the entire nation. So far, so good. But the women of Israel get involved in the celebration. And according to 1 Samuel 18:7, the women sang a song as they danced and said, Saul has slain his thousands and David his 10,000s. And verse 8 of the same chapter says, And Saul was very angry, and the song displeased him greatly. They have ascribed to David 10,000s, and to me they have ascribed only thousands. What more can David have but the kingdom? And here's the key. So Saul eyed David from that day forward. He wasn't admiring him. He eyed him. That means he watched him for the opportunity to take him out. The hatred that Saul had for David out of the jealousy, instead of acknowledging him, was so strong that Saul determined the only way he could survive was to kill David. For the next several years, David lived on the run, always looking over at his shoulder, always moving his family from this place to that place, never being able to relax and feel safe because around the next corner might be one of Saul's archers, one of his executioners. Finally, after living like this for many months, David did a foolish thing. Up until this time, he had walked in obedience. Even though he was running from Saul, he felt like God was with him. And you read that part of the Old Testament, you see that David had a lot of experiences, but God was always a part of it. But one day, David got up and decided to take things into his own hands. And before you look at me like, why would he do that? We've all been there and done that, haven't we? Someone has said that fatigue makes cowards of us all. David was tired. And at this particular point, he makes this bad decision. He takes things into his own hands, and here's what he did. He decided that if he was going to get any rest from the pursuing Saul and his army, the only place he would be safe would be in the camp of Israel's enemies. So David goes to the Philistines and tries to hide out on the other side. Now, he chooses as his place of hiding a city by the name of Gath. Here is the beginning of the stupidity that often is a part of our lives when we get out of fellowship with God. When we get out of fellowship with God, we can do some really stupid things. David decides to go to Gath and hang out. Does Gath register with anyone? Gath was the hometown of Goliath. It's where he grew up. On the way to Gath, David's hungry, and he stops in a little village, the village of Nob, in order to get some food. And while he is there, he asks them if they have any weapons, because he doesn't have any weapons. And they said, yeah, we only have one weapon. The high priest told him that the only weapon he knew about was the sword of Goliath, which had been kept as a trophy of David's victory. And David took Goliath's sword and headed for Gath. You talk about a death wish. And it didn't take very long for the citizens of Gath to figure out who was in their midst. They put two and two together and they realized that the man who had slain their giant was right there in their midst. Here's what the record says in 1 Samuel 21. And the servants of Achish said to him, Is this not David, the king of the land? Did they not sing of him to one another in dances saying, Saul has slain his thousands and David his 10,000s. Quite interesting. The hit parade in Israel had made it to Philistia. How about that? Now, David took these words to heart. I think that's one of the understatements of the Bible. If you were David, wouldn't you have taken those words to heart? Is this not David? And he was very much afraid of Achish, the king of Gath. So David changed his behavior before them. Pretended madness in their hands, scratched on the door of the gate, and let his saliva fall down on his beard. And Achish said to his servants, Look, you see the man is insane. Why have you brought him to me? Have I need of madmen that you have brought this fellow to play the madman in my presence? Shall this fellow actually come into my house? So David departed from there and escaped to the cave of Adullam. So when his brothers and all his father's house heard it, they went down there to him. Now go back to Psalm 34 and let's read that ascription again. A psalm of David when he pretended madness before Abimelech, who drove him away and he departed. This psalm was written by David right after this experience. And by the way, don't be confused by the interchange of the terms Abimelech and Achish. Abimelech is a term which is like the term Pharaoh. So Achish was the Abimelech of Philistia. He was the Pharaoh, and those two words are not in conflict with each other. Now, it's not hard to imagine how frightening it must have been for David when he realized that he was surrounded by the Philistines who hated him. In his mind, he thought he was dead. You talk about fear. Now he has escaped through acting like he had gone out of his mind. And he runs to this cave called the Cave of Adullam. And there for at least a while, he is alone before his family and his brothers join him. He's tired of living out of a suitcase. He'd been anointed king and he hadn't had one single day of actually being king yet. 15 years transpired from his first anointing until he became king. He's frustrated, he's discouraged and fearful. And out of that experience, he produces the words of Psalm 34. I wish I could teach every word of this psalm because every word is important. But since we're talking about fear today, let me just touch on the principles that deal with that subject. What does David do at this moment in his life that I can do, that you can do, when we're tempted to be afraid? Well, the first thing he does is almost counterintuitive. It almost is a disconnect. When we are afraid, we can offer up our praise to God. Verses 1 through 3. I will bless the Lord at all times. His praise shall continually be in my mouth. My soul shall make its boast in the Lord. The humble shall hear of it and be glad. Oh, magnify the Lord with me and let us exalt his name together. Many of the great praise songs that we sing are right out of this psalm. You know this one? I will bless the Lord at all times. I will bless the Lord at all times. His praise shall continually be in my mouth. Right out of the scripture. That's why we love to sing it. Well, David walks into this cave and he begins to sing praise to God. He moves from the pain of his life to the praise of his lips. And if you underline your Bible, you will notice that there are five different phrases here to describe his first response to fear. I will bless the Lord at all times. His praise shall continually be in my mouth. My soul boasts in the Lord. Oh, magnify the Lord and exalt his name together. David says he will bless the Lord at all times, and his praise will be continually in his mouth. Now, how many of you know it's easy to sing a song in the day of prosperity? It's a totally different thing to sing a song in the night of adversity. But David will sing his song in the night of adversity. And notice it says, and his song will be in his mouth. He sings out loud. Not just a song in his heart, that's okay. David sings his song out loud. He's singing his song out loud to God. I wonder what that sounded like in the cave. Did you ever sing in a cave? Whoa. Good or bad, you hear yourself. So the Bible says he recovers from this moment of terror and fear. His heart is still pounding. He's still realizing that he's escaped by the skin of his teeth, that he should be dead. And out of his love for the Lord, out of the fear of his heart, he begins to sing praise to God. You know, it's a courageous thing to sing praise to the Lord when we don't feel like it. Mostly when we're afraid, we don't feel like singing to the Lord. To begin to lift up his name when we are cast down. But the courage of obedience at this point may be the most important principle I have ever learned about dealing with the difficult moods and modes of life. Sometimes we have to do what we do out of obedience and watch how the Lord takes that and turns everything around for us. Sometimes we have to say, Lord, I'm going to worship you today and I do not feel like worshiping you, but here I go. One of the reasons we are so blessed in this generation is that we can carry worship and the means of worship around with us wherever we go, in our CDs, in our cars, in our phones. We're never away from the opportunity to plug in to some worship song that we know that honors the Lord and begin to lift up His name in praise. My suggestion to you in your fearful moments, when your anxiety starts to reach its fingers out and clutch at your heart, find some praise music that has meant something to you in the past, something that you know well, and just begin to sing it. Whether you're a good singer or not, lift your voice up in joyful praise to the Lord. Sing along with the singers on the CD. Praise the name of God.
1: Amen. Amen. Thank you so much for being with us as we start this new week together. Look forward to seeing you tomorrow right here on this good station. I'm David Jeremiah. 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
3: Facing Our Fears with Faith. Facing Our Fears with Faith, part one. We've got part two for you tomorrow night. Hope you can join us just after the news at 10 with Dr. David Jeremiah, the host of the program Turning Point. Making Sense of It All is the title of this series. Looking forward to that tomorrow evening. Coming up, we've got music from Ben Fuller for you, his song The Wilderness, before we catch up with Bernie Dimet for a different perspective on faith, beginning his series Do Not Worry About Anything. That's coming up.
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0: Meet Me in the Valley with Tasha Layton there, and from Ben Fuller, The Wilderness. Rhema with you this evening. Coming up to A Different Perspective with Bernie Dimet tonight, beginning a great new series. It's called Do Not Worry About Anything, 5 Ways to Overcome Fear. And this is based on Philippians 4:6. That's coming up.
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16: What if you and I could discover a way to live so that we don't worry about anything? Not necessarily changing our circumstances, but changing the way we live them out. We wouldn't know how, would we? Hi, I'm Bernie Dimet, and welcome to the program today as we kick off a new series of messages called 5 Ways to Overcome Fear. And do stay tuned, because in just a few minutes, I'll be telling you about my free daily devotional, Fresh. It's all about helping you draw closer to Jesus to become all that He made you to be.
17: So many people spend so much time being afraid in their lives. Maybe it's a crisis or just a sense of this nagging, ongoing thing that something bad's going to happen. A negativity, a pessimism, always thinking the worst. Always imagining the worst, always expecting the worst. That's why last week on the program, we looked at this whole fear thing, the reality that scary things do happen to us in our lives, and they're going to happen again. And the reality, whether we care to believe it or not, that God's heart is for us not to be afraid. So often we put on a brave face or a cool, calm exterior, but inside, so many people are torn apart, shaken to the core by fear and worry. So this week, we're going to do some rubber hits the road stuff in a series that I've called Five Ways to Overcome Fear. Five very practical things that you and I can do to banish fear and worry. Now, let me make this clear. I am talking about living a life that, by and large, is free from fear and worry. Scary things will still come at us in life. It's about living through them with a calm delight and resolve, with a deep knowledge that actually God is in this place with us. The first thing I want to share with you today is that our mind matters. What we do with our thoughts really matters. Back in 1953, a bloke by the name of Norman Vincent Peale wrote a classic book. It's called The Power of Positive Thinking. And for a long time, I have to tell you, I poo-hooed it. It's not about positive thinking, I said. It's about trusting in God. Even when I started reading this book not so long ago, I was pretty skeptical. But what he expounds in his book is exactly what God talks about in the Bible. Our mind matters. Let me take you to a passage that I personally often go to. It's the Apostle Paul on death row writing to his friends, the Philippians. Listen to what this man writes from his dank prison cell. This comes from Philippians chapter 4, beginning at verse 6. He says, "Do not worry about anything, but in everything, by prayer and supplication, with thanksgiving, let your requests be made known to God, and the peace of God, which surpasses all understanding, will guard your hearts and your minds in Christ Jesus. Finally, beloved, whatever is true, whatever is honourable, whatever is just and pure and pleasing and commendable, if there is any excellence, if there is anything worthy of praise, think about these things. Keep on doing the things that you've learned and received and heard and seen in me, and the God of peace will be with you. I rejoice in the Lord greatly that now at last you have revived your concern for me. Indeed, you were concerned for me, but had no opportunity to show it. Not that I'm referring to being in need, for I've learned to be content with whatever I have. I know what it is to have little. I know what it is to have plenty. In any and all circumstances, I have learned the secret of being well-fed and of going hungry and having plenty and of being in need. I can do all things through him who strengthens me." Let me just start with just the first two verses here. Look at them again with me. Philippians chapter 4, verses 6 and 7. "Do not worry about anything, but in everything, by prayer and supplication, with thanksgiving, make your requests known to God. And the peace of God, which surpasses all understanding, will guard your hearts and your minds in Christ Jesus." How do we not worry? Let me ask you that. You see, in my experience, worry is something that just happens. I've wanted to turn the worry tap off so many times, but this stream of worrying thoughts just keeps on flooding into my mind. Now, I'm as strong-willed and as disciplined a person as you'll find anywhere. When I set my mind to achieving something, invariably I do. It's been like that all my life. But you know something? I am powerless to turn off the worry tap. It's horrifying when you worry. It grips your whole life. You're waking and you're sleeping and you toss at night. And have you ever noticed that? And it's believing in these two verses that's enabled me to end the worry in my life. You know something? When you stop worrying, you have peace. And that's exactly what Paul tells us. That's exactly what God wants to tell us today. Do not worry about anything, but in everything. How do I stop worrying? Not by turning the tap off myself, but by replacing it with something else. With the "but in everything" that Paul writes about. Do not worry about anything, but in everything. So what's the but? What's the thing that we should replace the worrying with? All that time, that energy we spend worrying, what do I do with it? I transfer it to something else. To what else? But in everything. Now that means everything. In everything that's causing me worry, by prayer and supplication. What does that mean? By praying and entreating and asking God, seeking him. So instead of wasting all that time and energy on worrying, spend it instead on praying and asking God. Imagine how different our lives would be every time a worrying thought comes to haunt the deepest recesses of our minds. We say, hang on a minute, stop. I am not going to think on that. I am not going to dwell on that worry. I am not going to brood and worry, but instead, I am going to pray. How? With thanksgiving. God, I thank you I'm in this place. You know something? I thank you that I have an opportunity to trust you. I thank you that unless you show up here, I'm in trouble. Now, Lord, here's my problem. Here it is. Will you help me? Thank you, God. If every time we go to worry, instead of worrying, we do this instead, here is what the Bible promises us. Now, listen very carefully to this promise because it's a promise that's going to change your life. Do not worry about anything, but in everything by prayer and supplication, with thanksgiving, let your requests be made known to God. Now, here comes the promise. And the peace of God, which surpasses all understanding, will guard your hearts and your minds in Christ Jesus. There it is. And you know something? That is exactly what happens. I challenge you. If you've got worries in your life, if you've got fears in your life, try this for just a few days. Every time you start worrying, go to God. Stop worrying, go to God, and do the but thing. But instead, in everything by prayer and supplication, with thanksgiving, let your request be made known to God. And here's what happens. He's going to turn the worry tap off. See, no amount of strength or resolve or anything else that you and I can do is going to turn that worry tap off. Only God. And he's going to replace it with an amazing peace, an incredible peace. So the storm can still be raging. The circumstances can be getting worse. But you've been praying and entreating and thanking God instead of worrying. And you think to yourself, I can't explain this. I have this peace. How? Why? How can it be? That's why Paul calls it a peace that surpasses all understanding. God turned the worry tap off while you were praying. And he did what you and I couldn't do. And the peace of God that surpasses all understanding will guard your hearts and your minds in Christ Jesus. It's because the worry just can't get in. This is where the rubber hits the road. Is alive and active, amen, with the power to transform your life, to help you become all that God made you to be. And that's what the Fresh Daily Devotional is all about. 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And as a bonus, we'll also send you a free copy of my ebook, How Can I Hear God Speak to Me? My prayer is that your heart will be touched and transformed as you draw ever closer to Jesus through the power of his word. Again, that web address is freshdevotional.org. God bless you. I'm Bernie Diamond, and I'll catch you again same time tomorrow with a different perspective.
0: Good practical teaching from Bernie Diamond tonight. So pray to God, submit to him your needs and worries, and the peace of God will actually be in your mind. Philippians 4:6. Good to read through that again. Well, coming up, we've got more tomorrow night. Coming up, we've got music from Ryan Stevenson and Matt Hammett for you as we head towards news at 11. Then we're into Worship Nation on Rema.

0: keeping you in the know. This is Rima News.
1: In this update, the Green Party says its election energy policy is the biggest structural shake-up of the electricity market in 40 years. The party is promising a state-owned company called Kiwi Power, which will invest in renewable energy, providing so-called firm capacity like hydro and biomass. It says it'll cost about $980 million over 4 years. Co-leader Chloe Swarbrick says successive reports diagnose dry year risk as our biggest problem, which Kiwi Power would address.
2: Clearly, the private market does not have the adequate incentives in place in order to deal with this issue. So that is what Kiwi Power exists to do.
1: New Zealand First Leader Winston Peters says Prime Minister Luxon's subservient behaviour towards India is seriously regrettable. Luxon has called a comment by Deputy Leader Shane Jones crass and unprofessional after he said over the weekend other political parties should take off their knee pads when dealing with India. Peters says he believes a majority of Kiwis would agree our reception of Prime Minister Modi when he visited wasn't a good look.
3: This sort of kowtowing to a visitor is simply not on.
1: The government has made new tweaks as its resource management reform enters final stages. It'll stop mana whakahono arohe agreements continuing between councils and iwi. Instead, councils can produce focused iwi participation agreements, which outline exactly how they'll be involved in official planning. RMA Reform Minister Chris Bishop says this is part of a number of changes, fixing some basics.
4: More workable environmental limits, providing greater certainty for farmers and growers and infrastructure providers. There are tighter safeguards around natural resource levies, which has been a subject of some debate.
1: Keir Starmer has given an optimistic final address as UK Prime Minister, ahead of Andy Burnham replacing him. He's reflected on his record as PM before wishing his successor well.
5: As I now pass the baton to Andy Burnham, I wish him every success. He has my full support.
1: Starmer and Burnham are now visiting King Charles in Buckingham Palace before the new Prime Minister gives his own speech at Downing Street. It marks the UK having its fifth Prime Minister in 4 years. Sport now and football. These statistics show Spain are worthy World Cup winners. There may have been only one goal between Spain and Argentina after extra time in New Jersey, but the Spanish had 68%.

0: in that situation. The way he started the golf tournament was out right. I mean, he was two over through the first day. To come back and win the golf tournament was super special. It's amazing. We're very proud of him.
1: Weather now for Northland to Waikato, including Coromandel. Rain clears to fine conditions from the south tomorrow. Waitomo and the central high country, a mostly fine day ahead for you. Bay of Plenty, also Gisborne to Wairarapa and Wellington. There'll be cloudy periods as well as isolated showers, clearing to fine conditions tomorrow. For Taranaki to Kapiti, expect areas of cloud, but mostly not until the afternoon. Nelson, Marlborough, Canterbury, also north and central Otago. A cold morning with frost, but should be a mainly fine day to follow that. Buller to Westland, drizzle clears in the morning as cloud increases later. Fiordland, Southland, Dunedin and Clutha, rain develops in Fiordland in the morning. Showers about Stewart Island overnight will spread northeast from afternoon. And for the Chatham Islands, you can look forward to cloudy periods tomorrow. That's news, sport and weather. I'm Tony Doe.
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3: From the Bible, we demolish arguments and every pretension that sets itself up against the knowledge of God, and we take captive every thought to make it obedient to Christ. 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
4: 2 Corinthians 10:5, captivating every single thought, taking captive every thought, making it obedient to Christ. Good to be with you. I'm Rosemary Jane. It's certainly a bit of a theme tonight there, isn't it? When it comes to trusting in God and not worrying. Good to be with you. Coming up in worship tonight, we've got Katie Nicole music from Matt Redman and Brian Littrell soon. His song In Christ Alone. Praising is also another way that you can turn things around, because praising actually makes you realize how much bigger God is than the situation that you are worrying about. So starting off your prayer time with praise to God is actually a really good way to turn things around, to realize this is God I'm talking to. He is far bigger and more powerful than anything I face. Cody Khan starting us off, Christ be magnified.

In Jesus' name. That was Katie Nicole, United earlier. So will I. And from Cody Carnes, Christ be magnified. Part of Worship Nation tonight. As we head towards the word for today soon, your daily devotional from Bob Gass, Blessing Beyond Imagination. What a wonderful title. Looking forward to finding more about that soon. But now let's return to worship with Matt Redman. A wonderful reminder, you never let go.

Lord, You Have My Heart, sung to us by Delirious, Brian Littrell there too, and Christ Alone, and from Matt Redman, You Never Let Go. He will never leave you nor forsake you, the Bible says, of God. Well, coming up, we've got your word for today, daily devotional. In just a couple of minutes, Blessing Beyond Imagination is our title tonight. Looking forward to that. Taking us there, Maverick City Music song, The Promises.

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1: To him who is able to do immeasurably more, from Ephesians 3 verse 20. Prayer pastor Heidi Scanlon said, God has blessings for us in categories we don't even know exist. That means God can create something out of nothing. He can seemingly come out of nowhere and just when you need him most, give you something you don't even have a category for. God says, for my thoughts are not your thoughts, neither are your ways my ways, declares the Lord. As the heavens are higher than the earth, so are my ways higher than your ways, and my thoughts than your thoughts. From Isaiah 55 verses 8 to 9. You may say, if God has blessings that I don't even have categories for, how can I ask for them? That's where the Holy Spirit who dwells within you comes to your aid. We do not know what we ought to pray for, but the Spirit Himself intercedes for us in accordance with the will of God. From Romans 8 verses 26 to 27. And because the Holy Spirit prays in accordance with the will of God, you are blessed with wisdom beyond your knowledge, power beyond your strength, and favor beyond your ability. Paul put it this way, now to him who is able to do immeasurably more than all we ask or imagine, according to his power that is at work within us, to him be glory in the church and in Christ Jesus throughout all generations, forever and ever. Amen. From Ephesians 3 verses 20 to 21. Now you still must do your due diligence, for God cannot bless negligence. But when you know you've faithfully done your part and obeyed God, you can trust Him for blessings beyond your imagination.
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Forever with Carrie Jope. They're part of Worship Nation on Remit tonight, third day. Classic from them, You Are So Good to Me, and from Maverick City Music earlier, The Promises. 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Well, time for our verse of the day, now found in Romans, and Romans 1, verse 16 tonight. I am not ashamed of the gospel, because it is the power of God for the salvation of everyone who believes. Romans chapter 1, verse 16. For the rich and poor, young and old, weak and strong, thin and heavy, there is still just one message, one name, and one story that makes the eternal difference. It is the good news of Jesus, the gospel. That one message, story, name are announced in the gospel. God's good news to the world in Jesus Christ. God's good news of life in Jesus Christ is the story, the message, and the hope for all of us, because it is an eternal life with Him. As Paul the Apostle tells us in Galatians, so in Christ Jesus, you are all children of God through faith. For all of you who were baptized into Christ have clothed yourselves with Christ. There is neither Jew nor Gentile, neither slave nor free, nor is there male or female, for you are one in Christ Jesus. Galatians 3, 26 to 28. We must not be, cannot be, and will never be ashamed of the gospel, because it is the power to bring people to salvation in Jesus and bring us together as God's family. Words from Phil Weir there at our verse of the day, Romans 1. I am not ashamed of the gospel, because it is the power of God for the salvation of everyone who believes. Romans 1:16.

Let it be a hallelujah, a beautiful song from Lauren Daigle and Chris Tomlin. Love it forever. Moments away from news at 12 midnight. Thank you for joining me this evening. I'll be back with you tomorrow night with more from 7 o'clock. Some of your favourite programs and music there too, I hope. 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And while you're there, click on the Faith button. 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Passion and Christian Stanfill now.

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1: In this update, Andy Burnham has taken up the reins as UK Prime Minister. The King has invited him to form a government after a half an hour meeting at Buckingham Palace. He'll be the UK's fifth Prime Minister in 4 years. Earlier, Sir Keir Starmer, the man he's replacing, gave his final address to supporters outside the famous Black Door at 10 Downing Street. He says Britain is a better place than when he became PM 2 years ago after a landslide election win.
2: We can change our country for the better, that we can create a Britain where every child can go as far as their talent will take them, and we can unite different people under our common flag.
1: MPI is praising the role the public is playing in a bid to keep bird flu at bay. There are still just two confirmed cases of the H5N1 strain, and MPI continues to build a precise picture of any spread. Director General Ray Smith says the public have been outstanding so far.
3: Since this outbreak was first announced last week, we've had around 600 notifications where people have observed dead birds or sick birds or something that they're concerned about.
1: The Green Party is proposing a state-owned power company. Kiwi Power wouldn't deal with consumers directly. Instead, the power supplied by the big power companies would be sold on to smaller market players at an affordable price. Co-leader Chloe Swarbrick says the entity would support independent players coming into the market, as well as invest in new generation.
4: That is simply a stopgap to get us into a place of building up Kiwi Power's capacity to provide that stability in the market, which is so evidently necessary.
1: Watercare says Auckland's $1.66 billion central interceptor drainage tunnel will make a big difference in improving waterways. The more than 16-kilometre-long tunnel is fully operational from Mangere to Herne Bay's Point Erin. Watercare says it creates the backbone for the city's wastewater system, which will reduce overflows over time, leading to improved harbours. US Energy Secretary Chris Wright says oil is flowing through the Strait of Hormuz, despite war resuming with Iran. ABC News says data shows 8 ships traversed the strait last Thursday, but Wright says they're counting oil volumes. Sport now, and there have been ranking rises for two Kiwi sports people after impressive results competing against the world's best. Golfer Ryan Fox has jumped 34 places to 22 in the world rankings after becoming one of just 4 Kiwis to win a major. His name engraved on the 153-year-old claret jug after winning the Open at Royal Birkdale. And Shane van Gisbergen's 5th in the latest NASCAR oval race has him pop up to 14th in the Cup Series driver standings, with the top 16 qualifying for the end-of-season playoffs. Take New Zealand's population and add another 20%. That's how many spectators attended the record-setting 23rd World Cup in North America. A total of 6,810,966 fans rocked up to the 39-day event, witnessing 308 goals across 104 matches at an average

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2: Good morning. The Bible verse that begins this Tuesday morning is from the book of Colossians. Colossians chapter 3 and verse 12. And as is usual, just after midnight, Jeff Vines. His thoughts, bear each other's burdens, part 2.
3: Oh, now it gets personal. The second thing is we bear each other's sins. Look at the passage again. Brothers, if anyone is caught in any transgression, you who are spiritual should restore him in a spirit of gentleness. Keep watch on yourself, lest you too be tempted. Bear one another's burdens and so fulfill the law of Christ. Now, there are a lot of theologians that believe the burden talked about in Galatians 6 is not tragedy, that it's the burden of sins. And the reason God calls us into community is to hold each other accountable, to help each other stay on mark.
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1: Hello, my name is Bill and welcome to Today with Jeff Vines. 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
3: You can't walk with God if you're not walking with people. And can I ask you a simple question before I move on? Whose burden are you bearing right now? Whose burden are you carrying? Whose load are you lightening? You know, you have a chance. And I'm telling you that when you've had a Jesus revelation of the load he's carried for you, there's something that is stirred within you. And do you realize this is what truly changes the world? I love the story of Elias Santana. One of my favorite stories, he's from the Dominican Republic, went to medical school in the United States through Campus Crusade, became a Christ follower, and knew that if he was a genuine Christ follower, the only thing he could do is go back to the Dominican Republic to serve the people, to serve his family, to serve those who were in great need. So he got this great idea. He graduated with honors, had a medical degree. So a month, he would take the flight over to Puerto Rico, work for 1 week out of the month, make all the money he could in the medical profession, and then come back to the Dominican Republic and stand on the back of a pickup truck and dispense clothing and food and medical supplies and treat people who had medical conditions. 3 weeks out of every month, 1 week in Costa Rica or Puerto Rico, 3 weeks in the Dominican Republic, standing on the back of a truck. Now, there's a guy named Julio who was witnessing all this. He was the leader of the Marxist movement in the Dominican Republic. And he saw all of this. And one day while Elias Santana was on the back of the truck, somebody shouted to Julio, "Julio, Elias is winning people to Jesus Christ. Your movement's in big trouble if you let this guy continue." To which Julio responded, "What can I do? Elias Santana has earned the right to be heard." Man. Christ knows that by calling us through mercy and grace into this community, that there would be change happen in us, that we'd bear each other's burdens. And when we bear each other's burdens, we would have this catalytic thing happen in us when we would want to go bear the burdens of the world. That's not all. The second thing is we bear each other's sins. Oh, now it gets personal. Look at the passage again. "Brothers, if anyone is caught in any transgression, you who are spiritual should restore him in a spirit of gentleness. Keep watch on yourself, lest you too be tempted. Bear one another's burdens and so fulfill the law of Christ." Now, there are a lot of theologians

0: Believe the burden talked about in Galatians 6 is not tragedy, that it's the burden of sins. And the reason God calls us into community is to hold each other accountable, to help each other stay on mark. Now, here's the working premise of the early church. Please stay with me here. Life and vitality is experienced by walking with God. You can't walk with God unless you're walking with God's people, because God's people are the one who hold you accountable and speak truth in love into your life. So if you're in isolation, you'll never be able to walk with people or walk with God. And if you're not walking with people or with God, you're on a road that ultimately leads to destruction. And the example they would use was back in Adam and Eve. Adam and Eve kicked God out, and then God kicked them out. Separated from God, you're separated from each other. And you're on a path of not life, but of death and devastation. Now, here's the problem. If this is true, that God has called us out of the world into community, and if it's true that if we walk with God and community, then we'll walk in the ways of God, and a life of health and wealth and vitality will become ours. The problem is this. We are a subjective people. We think with our feelings. And so we are incredible at being able to rationalize that what we feel must be right. And the further we get into isolation, the more we're able to convince ourselves that this is from God, when it can be the farthest thing from God known to man. That's why God said, I need you to come out. Bring your fig leaves if you want. Cover yourself up. But I need you in community, because one by one, we're going to remove them. Now, we're not going to become a nudist colony. It's a spiritual connotation, okay? That one by one, we're going to be honest with each other and get each other on the road to righteousness. In community, it's the place. It's the place where we keep each other honest about the road we're on, the decisions we're making. You will not be able to do that in isolation, because you, like me, we're not strong enough. And we're brilliant, brilliant at rationalization. Man, we're so good. When I was going through my anxiety disorder, my personality is the type that whatever's wrong, I want to fix it right now. So whatever drug the doctor offered me, give me some more. I'm sure we can beat this with drugs. And I had every kind of drug you can imagine in me, because the doctors didn't know what was wrong either. I was a guinea pig. And I showed up at the golf course to play a round of golf with my friend Mike Masters, and he took one look at me, walked right up into my face and said, Jeff, I know you're my pastor and you're also my friend. Stop depending on drugs to heal you. You need to get on your knees and pray that God would show you the way out of this. Now, I have an addictive personality. And I want to tell you, the first time I took Xanax, it was like, woo, this is wonderful. Why would you not want this? Of course, the problem is, the more you take it, the more you need it. And then you get to a point where no amount of it will give the effect. And now you're addicted. Now you're poisoning yourself. I look back and I think, what would have happened to me had my friend Mike not spoken truth into my life? He could have destroyed my family, my life, my ministry, everything. Do you have many pastors fall because they live in isolation? Because there's not community to hold them accountable? We help each other in this community. God said, I want you in because you're going to, in this community, hold each other accountable in love with the spirit of gentleness, and you're going to drop your guard. You're going to allow people to speak into your lives and to see what Mike Bro said was the sin beneath the sin. You're going to have people around you that say, whoa, why are you gossiping? Why do you covet things? Why do you get so attached to things that you should never be attached to? You know, when I first came to San Dimas, I wasn't sure yet if I was an Angel or a Dodger fan. There was a period of vagueness there. You know, I grew up a Dodger fan, but the Angels were closer and the stadium was easier to get to, so I was struggling a little bit. I went to Dodger Stadium to see the Dodgers play the Angels, and the Angels were killing the Dodgers. It's like 11-2. It was like the fourth or fifth inning. So I get up to get a couple of Dodger dogs and a Diet Coke. Makes no sense, does it? And so I'm walking back, and I pass by this young guy that's probably 21 or 22 years old, and he's crying. And I walk by, I think, dude, man, are you crying? He had the Dodger hat, the Dodger shirt, everything. And for some reason, I'm not sure what happened, but for some reason, he saw my face as a friendly face, and he grabbed me by the arm. And he said, dude, can you believe the coach keeps sending these lousy pitchers in? And we're just getting crazy. I mean, he was really crying. Not what I wanted to say.
1: Dude, you got issues, man. This is just a sporting team.
0: I mean, but isn't it true that some people attach themselves to something they believe will be successful to give them their own significance and purpose in life? That's why we have suicides after the Super Bowl and the World Series, or if a team is doing badly, the whole city crumbles. If you're in isolation, you can get so far into darkness, you can't even see where the light is. We are masters at rationalizing our behavior. That's why, here's what we see in the New Testament. Now let these soak in, okay? In Acts 2, we read, they devoted themselves to the apostles' teaching, to fellowship, to breaking bread and prayer. Devoted, they were always together. And do you know how many one another's are in the Bible? There are more one another's in the Bible than the number of people who have hopped on the Dodger bandwagon in the last 2 months. Listen to them. Colossians 3:16, let the message of Christ dwell among you richly as you teach and admonish one another with all wisdom through psalms, hymns, and songs from the Spirit, singing to God with gratitude in your hearts. 1 Thessalonians 5, listen to this. Therefore, encourage one another and build each other up just as in fact you are doing. Hebrews 3:13, but encourage one another daily as long as it is called today, so that none of you may be hardened by sin's deceitfulness. You can be deceived if you're in isolation. And you'll have no trouble finding enough friends who'll come around you and tell you that you're doing the right thing. So it's not only about community, it's the right community. Hebrews 10, and let us consider how we may spur one another on toward love and good deeds, not giving up meeting together as some are in the habit of doing, but encouraging one another and all the more as you see the day approaching. I find it humorous that we think we're the first generation to say, you don't have to go to church to be a Christian. Dudes, they've been saying that since first century. Because being part of a community costs you something, the larger one and the smaller one. James 6 says, therefore, confess your sins to each other and pray for each other so that you may be healed. The prayer of a righteous person is powerful and effective. Why do the New Testament writers repeat this over and over and over again? And here's why. Because we have a tendency to hide in the crowd. Because we know that coming into community, people will discover the real us. But that's the only way that we can become the people God desires us to become. Because in isolation, we are masters at rationalization. Everybody knows somebody who's saying, I'm a Christian. And you're thinking, well, dude, why are you doing that? And of course, they've got it all rationalized out. And then you say to yourself, I can't believe that a Christ follower would come to that conclusion. But down deep inside, you know exactly why. You remember the little story that Mike Bro told us the first time he preached here? It's one of my favorites still. It's where the woman is going on her way to work and she passes a department store and there's a parrot in the window and the parrot says, you're ugly. And she thought, whoa. Next morning, gets dressed, goes to work, passes by the same storefront window, parrot's there, parrot says, you're ugly. Now she's getting a little bit ticked at this parrot. Third day, same thing, walks by the window, parrot, you're ugly. And now she's livid. She goes in and says, if that parrot tells me that I'm ugly one more time, I'm suing this department store. Fourth day, she gets up. She goes by the window. She walks by. The parrot says, you know. Yeah. The reality is, you know exactly why this person is doing what they're doing. Because in isolation, you become a master at rationalizing anything that you want to do. Anything. Come on, folks. That's why I use the example of American Idol. Really? Some of these guys that audition, where are their friends? In the name of all that is good and sacred, where's the friend that will say, dude, you can't sing. You're terrible. I don't care what your mommy told you. You're a terrible singer. I love you so much that I cannot let you go on national television and embarrass yourself. You can't sing. I've got a friend that I've been friends with for over 20 years, and he's distraught right now because his daughter has gone off the deep end. And he'll say, Jeff, I just don't understand it. I saw this coming. Little by little, she moved away from the church, moved away from community. No investment in a group of people, and nobody making an investment in her life. And then she comes to me one day, and she says, God has sent me this guy. Now, if I had the time to tell you about this guy, you would know this is not a guy that's been sent by God. But she's convinced. She's rationalized it. Well, why do I feel this way? Only God can make me feel this way. Oh, my goodness. If you extrapolate that out, that's like saying God understands that times are tough and I need to return to alcohol and drugs. God understands that my marriage is struggling, so I need this affair to get my significance back. God understands that I feel alone, therefore I've got to move in with this man that I'm not married to so that I don't lose him. In isolation, you become a master at rationalization. And you know what's at stake? Everything. Because in this community, God wants to show the world what a community of mercy is like, but he also wants to show the world what a community of holiness and purity is like. Let me tell you what's happening, then I want to make my last point. Let me tell you what's happening in our modern day church. In the past, the church has been extremely judgmental, hasn't it? Extremely. As a whole. I mean, do you remember in the 70s and 80s, if you got a divorce, it's like you go straight to hell. You don't even get any grace or mercy. I mean, it's pathetic, isn't it? How we didn't care and weren't really concerned about real life and real people. But we've gone too far the other way now. Today, we love the story about, hey, haven't you read what Jesus said about the plank and the speck in your eye? You know where Jesus says, before you remove the speck in your brother's eye, remove the plank in yours? Yeah, but you're missing the point of the passage. The passage still tells you to go and remove the speck. It just says, make sure when you go, you're aware of the plank that's in yours. The meaning of the passage is about gentleness. And if you are aware of your own sin, when you're talking to somebody else in community about theirs, you're going to do it in a soft and gentle and loving way. Instead, what we have today is a whole group of people that don't want to confess anything about their lives to each other because we don't trust each other because we forgot that we're called into a community of mercy. The last thing I want to do is have you open up and talk to me about your struggles, because if you do that, then I'm going to have to open up and talk about mine. So let me just live in isolation, do my weekend church attendance thing, be committed to community, generally speaking, but never get in anybody's lives, bearing anybody's burdens, and never let anybody bear mine. Can I ask you something? Isn't it true that Jesus should make a difference in your life? I mean, I know we're not perfect, but isn't it true that if you struggled with your anger 20 years ago, that you should be making some improvements today? I mean, everything I understand about the transformational work of the Spirit, I know that we all move at different paces. I got that, but we're all still moving, right? I mean, think about it. Let's say that you started a diet, and for 3 months you punished yourself. No coffee, no chocolate, things that God himself made. You denied yourself. And then after 3 months, you gained 10 pounds. Wouldn't you think that there's something fundamentally wrong with this diet? Let's say you went to the gym and you hired a trainer, and after 3 months, rather than being muscular and losing weight, you've got more body fat now than you had when you started. When you think, man, there's something wrong with this trainer and his program. What if you went to take music lessons, let's say piano lessons, for a year, and even after a year, you still can't play chopsticks? There's something fundamentally wrong. I believe the same thing is true, man. If you're a Christ follower and you're not making improvements in your life, there's something fundamentally wrong. And it's usually one of two things. Either one, you've never truly had a Jesus revelation. You thought you were getting a get-out-of-hell-free card, some kind of loophole that you found in Jesus, but you never even concerned about committing your life to him. But more often than not, it's the second. You're a Christ follower, you came to Jesus, but you're living in isolation. And you cannot walk with God in isolation. You can't, because you need each other in this community to speak words of truth into your life. That's why we read in Acts chapter 2 every day. Every day they continued to meet together in the temple courts. They broke bread in their homes. They ate together with glad and sincere hearts, praising God, enjoying the favor of all people. And the Lord added to their number daily those who were being saved. We are to bear each other's sins. And it's why community is imperative, not optional, because you won't make it. A major part of walking with God is walking with his people. And that's why in Ephesians 4, we're told, therefore, each of you must put off falsehood and speak truthfully to your neighbor, for we are all members of one body. Bear one another's burdens, bear one another's sins, and bear one another's fears. This is the end. This is the end of the passage. Let me read it to you. Something beautiful here. Do not be deceived. God cannot be mocked. A man reaps what he sows. If you live outside a community, when you need it the most, it's not going to be there. Whoever sows to please their flesh From the flesh will reap destruction. Whoever sows to please the Spirit, from the Spirit will reap eternal life. You obey the law of the Spirit, it's going to come around to you. And then he says, let us not become weary in doing good, for at the proper time we will reap a harvest if we do not give up. So much is happening here, but because of time, one thing. Paul is brilliant. And he knew the question would come, is it all worth it? I mean, bearing other people's burdens? Pastor Jeff, I got enough burdens of my own. Bearing other people's sins? Pastor Jeff, I got enough issues of my own. Is it all worth it, Pastor? I mean, can I just get on with my life and live the way I want? And the answer, of course, is yes, you can, but it won't end well. Because you can't bear your burdens alone. And you can't bear your sins alone. They're too heavy and they're too complex, but in community, we bear each other's burdens. And the best life that you could ever live, you think is isolated, but it's actually in true, authentic community with fellow Christ followers, that over time you will learn to speak truth into each other's lives and love each other and bear each other's burdens. Don't you get the reality that this whole thing of community is a foreshadowing of the life that is to come? Remember what Revelation says? There's a new heaven and there's a new earth. There's a place where we're going to be God's people. And he's going to be our God. And there's a holy city coming down out of heaven, like Jerusalem, adorned. Our sins have been forgiven. There's going to be no more death, no more mourning, crying, or pain, for the old order of things have passed away. Do you know the Hebrew word for trust means careless? Wow. It means you get a point where, man, God's in charge. I'm just going to do this. Now, don't go out and play in the middle of the street and say, I'm trusting God. There's no cure for stupid. But again, something happens. You know, what this group does, it bears your burdens. It bears your sins, because that's the best life, to walk in purity and holiness. But it also keeps you on the mark, reminding you that you're going to heaven. And not get sidetracked and so discouraged by everything else, and live life to the fullness. And there will be no more burdens to bear. He will wipe every tear from their eyes. There will be no more death or mourning or crying or pain. There will be no more sins to bear. I saw the holy city, the new Jerusalem, coming down out of heaven from God, prepared as a bride, beautifully dressed for her husband. We have the rags or the robe of righteousness that have replaced the filthy rags of unrighteousness. Isaiah 1 says, though your sins are scarlet, they shall be white as snow. And there will be no more fear to fear. Let us not become weary in doing good, for at the proper time we'll reap a harvest. What does that mean? Well, it could mean that we're so compelling by the life that we live that people come on the inside of the group. But it also could mean what Jesus referred to in Matthew 13 is one day God will send the harvester and we will be gathered up together to be the people of God, where this community that was practiced down here will be fulfilled in the life that we've truly always wanted. We need each other, folks. And if you're going to be a person who has the gospel in your life, you got to bear each other's burdens, bear each other's sins, bear each other's fears, and to remind each other of what you're really about, what God wants to make you, and the destination to which you're headed. That can never happen in isolation. Father, thank you for your goodness. Thank you for the grace that we received, that we've been invited into this community by mercy, not because we were good, but even while we were yet sinners, Christ died for the ungodly. I pray that we would have been stirred, that something would have happened, that we would have realized that the reason we're making so little progress is because we're living in isolation. In isolation, we become masters at rationalization. That as hard and difficult as it is, we have been commanded to move and live in community where there can be accountability, where when the time comes in our lives, when we're going to need a group of people around us to walk us through a tragedy, that there will be people there to be specifically involved, not from a distance generally, but specifically coming close and bearing the load and walking in our shoes and tilting the burden so that it can be shared equally. Help us to be a people who have seen that you bore our burden, one that we could never bear ourselves. Therefore, we will be people who will bear the burdens of the world. In Christ's name I pray. Amen.
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1: And I'm Alison. 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What changes when we see prayer as a privilege rather than just ticking a box?
0: Well, let's break that down, shall we? 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

0: funny the things that make you smile. Like yesterday we heard the news that Ryan Fox won the British Open, the Golf Open, and the prize for winning, $5.5 million. Whoa, that is a lot of money for a game of golf. And here am I thinking, do I have enough money to buy a new swing seat? It's like, oh man, the one that we've got is at least maybe 15, 16 years old, and the little piece over the top has sort of lost its way a wee bit. And so we're tossing up whether we can afford a swing seat. Ryan could probably buy 5,000 of them. However, having said that, mustn't grumble. He played well and deserved it. Also, a great game of football yesterday if you watched the FIFA World Cup, Spain and Argentina. Who did you figure out that you might want to support? Because I guess you've got to support one of them. The teams that we did support throughout the games, New Zealand, we sort of went out pretty early because of my Dutch heritage. I thought I'd support the Netherlands as well. And then my daughter's from Brazil, so I thought we'd support Brazil. And, well, before we knew it, they were all gone. And we were looking at a final between Spain and Argentina. Who to support? Well, I decided to support Argentina because I think that Lionel Messi is just a great little footballer. Chose the wrong team. Still, it was a great game.
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5: Have you ever woken up parched with a dry mouth, a scratchy throat, craving water like it's the only thing that matters? Physical thirst is brutal, but soul thirst, that's a different kind of ache, one you can't quench with just a glass of water. Hi, I'm Bernie Diamond, and welcome again to Fresh. Back in 1901, amidst the blazing heat of Western Australia's gold fields, prospectors had to dig deep, sometimes hundreds of feet, just to hit water. Many of them died trying. Not because there was no water, but because they didn't know where to dig or they gave up too soon. The desert wasn't just hot, it was lethal. Something that King David of Israel knew all too well, Psalm 63, verse 1, God, you are my God. I am searching so hard to find you. I'm thirsty for you like someone in a dry, dry land where there's no water. David wasn't merely being poetic, he was literally in the wilderness running for his life. No temple, no crowds, no comfort, just dry, lonely, desperate terrain. And yet, what did he want more than water? God. Because when your soul's parched, when you've tried everything and yet nothing seems capable of satisfying that deep thirst, God is the only one who can revive you. Not wealth, not comfort, not religion, not rituals. A deep, genuine relationship with God himself. Look, the question isn't whether or not God's there. Of course he is. The question is, are you digging in the right place? Or are you perhaps too tired to search? God doesn't hide from the thirsty. He satisfies them. So if your soul is dry today, begin with this cry, God, you are my God. And don't stop searching because that's his word. Fresh for you today. Man, there is such incredible power in the Word of God. Power to change lives, power to change your life. 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
1: In this update, Andy Burnham has taken up the reins as UK Prime Minister. The King has invited him to form a government after a half an hour meeting at Buckingham Palace. He'll be the UK's fifth Prime Minister in 4 years. Earlier, Sir Keir Starmer, the man he's replacing, gave his final address to supporters outside the famous Black Door at 10 Downing Street. He says Britain is a better place than when he became PM 2 years ago after a landslide election win.
2: We can change our country for the better, that we can create a Britain where every child can go as far as their talent will take them, and we can unite different people under our common flag.
1: MPI is praising the role the public is playing in a bid to keep bird flu at bay. There are still just two confirmed cases of the H5N1 strain, and MPI continues to build a precise picture of any spread. Director General Ray Smith says the public have been outstanding so far.
3: Since this outbreak was first announced last week, we've had around 600 notifications where people have observed dead birds or sick birds or something that they're concerned about.
1: The Green Party is proposing a state-owned power company. Kiwi Power wouldn't deal with consumers directly. Instead, the power supplied by the big power companies would be sold on to smaller market players at an affordable

0: ABC News says data shows 8 ships traversed the strait last Thursday, but Wright says they're counting oil volumes. Sport now, and there have been ranking rises for two Kiwi sports people after impressive results competing against the world's best. Golfer Ryan Fox has jumped 34 places to 22 in the world rankings after becoming one of just 4 Kiwis to win a major. His name engraved on the 153-year-old claret jug after winning the Open at Royal Birkdale. And Shane van Gisbergen's 5th in the latest NASCAR Oval race has him pop up to 14th in the Cup Series driver standings, with the top 16 qualifying for the end-of-season playoffs. Take New Zealand's population and add another 20%. That's how many spectators attended the record-setting 23rd World Cup in North America. A total of 6,810,966 fans rocked up to the 39-day event, witnessing 308 goals across 104 matches at an average of 2.96 goals a game. And in rugby league, the Illawarra Dragons have appointed interim coach Dean Young as their permanent coach. Weather now: Northland to Waikato, including Coromandel. Showers clearing to fine in Auckland, Coromandel and Waikato this morning, then in Northland this afternoon. Waitomo to Kapiti, including Taumarunui and Taihape. Morning valley fog, otherwise a fine start. Becoming cloudy this afternoon and evening with patchy drizzle developing. Bay of Plenty and Taupo, showers clear before dawn, leaving a mainly fine day. Hawke's Bay and Gisborne, there'll be a few showers north of Wairoa, easing this afternoon and clearing tonight, mainly fine in the south. Wairarapa, Wellington, Nelson and Marlborough, Canterbury, also north and central Otago, mainly fine but cold with morning frost. Buller to Westland, morning showers in Buller will be clearing, then there'll be cloud increasing elsewhere. For Fiordland, Southland, Dunedin and Clutha, there'll be rain in Fiordland, showers developing in Stewart Island this morning, spreading to Southland and Clutha this afternoon, then to Dunedin this evening. For the Chatham Islands, mostly cloudy. That's news, sport and weather. I'm Tony Doe.
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2: From the Bible. And God is able to bless you abundantly, so that in all things, at all times, having all that you need, you will abound in every good work. 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
3: I like it. It's a great wee verse, that, from 2 Corinthians chapter 9 and verse 8. Morning, I'm Gary. Welcome along Tuesday morning on Rema. And as is usual this time of the morning, Derek Prince.
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5: Chapter 3 at the end records how Jesus was baptized by John the Baptist in the Jordan. And when he came up from the water, the Spirit of God, the Holy Spirit, descended like a dove upon him and remained upon him. Notice that, it's important, the Holy Spirit remained on him. The Holy Spirit has descended on some of us at various times, but he hasn't always remained on us, because we have said and done things that he couldn't remain on. But Jesus never said or did anything that grieved the Holy Spirit or caused that dove to fly away. And then a voice came from heaven, the voice of God the Father. This is my beloved Son, in whom I am well pleased. Now you might think, and I might think, well, after that Jesus was going to have a really easy time. He'd had the endorsement of both the Father and the Spirit and the prophet John the Baptist. But that's not so. The next thing that happened was he found himself in a wilderness fasting for 40 days and being tempted by Satan. And so please don't imagine that God's blessing will always make life easy for you. In fact, in a certain sense, it may make life more difficult, because Satan much more strongly opposes those whom God has anointed. And in Luke's gospel, we won't turn there, it says that Jesus was led by the Spirit into the wilderness, but at the end of the 40 days, he came out in the power of the Holy Spirit. Those are two different things. One thing is to be led by the Spirit. It's another thing to move and operate in the power of the Spirit. And Jesus did not do that until he'd had his conflict with Satan and won. And in some degree or other, that will apply to each of us. We will have to overcome temptation and opposition in order to move in the power of the Holy Spirit. Now, when the tempter came to him in Matthew chapter 4, Satan, the first thing he tempted him to do was to doubt.

0: And that's nearly always the initial approach of Satan. He will not immediately deny the Word of God. He'll question it. He'll cause you to doubt it. This has worked so many times in church history that he never has had to find another tactic, because it always seems to work. But don't let it work with you. So you notice, the first thing that Satan said to Jesus in chapter 4 of Matthew, verse 3, "Now when the tempter came to him, he said, 'If you are the Son of God, command that these stones be made bread.'" Now, God had just spoken from heaven and said, "This is my beloved Son." But Satan was challenging him to doubt what he'd heard from God. "If you are the Son of God, then do something to prove it. Make these stones bread." But Jesus answered him, "It is written, 'Man shall not live by bread alone.'" Incidentally, it's interesting, all the three answers that Jesus gave to Satan are all taken from one book, the book of Deuteronomy. And it's interesting, too, that neither Jesus nor the devil ever questioned the authority of the book of Deuteronomy. So why waste your time doing it? So that's how Jesus dealt with temptation. Very, very important. He dealt with temptation by meeting it from the written Word of God. It is written. Don't think that you are clever enough to argue with the devil. He's much cleverer than you are. And he's been in this business a long, long time. Don't try to convince him with your arguments. Meet him with the Scripture. Each time Jesus was tempted, this is what he said: "It is written, it is written, it is written." And whenever Jesus said that, Satan changed the subject. He knew he had no answer to the Scripture. So don't be tempted into trying to overcome Satan with your philosophy or with your theology. Just answer him with the written Word of God. You see, Jesus didn't make the mistake that Eve had made. If you go back to the beginning of human history, in Genesis chapter 3, the first few verses, it says, "Now the serpent, who was Satan in bodily form, was more cunning than any beast of the field which the Lord had made. And he said to the woman, 'Has God indeed said, you shall not eat of every tree of the garden?'" What did he tempt to do first? To doubt. That's right. And when you doubt, the next step is disbelief, and the next step is disobedience. Remember that. Don't entertain doubt. Well, Eve made the mistake of thinking that she could meet the devil on his level, so she gave him an answer, "Well, we may eat of every tree." She didn't want to acknowledge that there were any restrictions except the tree in the middle of the garden, which is the tree of life. And concerning that, she said, "God has said, you shall not touch it, nor eat of it, lest you die." And notice the devil's answer. The serpent said to the woman, "You will not surely die." That's what he's coming at. He begins by questioning, but he goes on to deny. And if you study church history for the last 100 years or more, you'll find that wherever Satan has persuaded theologians or preachers or whoever they may be to question the Scripture, he has always brought them to the point where they actually deny it. Don't start on that slippery downward path. The Scripture is authoritative. It's the Word of God. Accept it. Live by it. Answer the devil with it. He cannot answer the written Word of God. In Ephesians 6:17, Paul says, "Take the sword of the Spirit, which is the Word of God." And you probably know there are two Greek words for word. One is logos, the other is rhema. Logos is the total eternal counsel of God. Rhema is a spoken word of God. And that's the word that's used in Ephesians 6:17. Taking the sword of the Spirit, which is the rhema, the spoken word of God. And when you have to meet the devil, you have to meet him by speaking the word of God. The Bible will not protect you if it's just in your bookshelf, or even if it's just on your bedside table. It only works when you quote it. You have to take it in your mouth and say it for yourself. And then it becomes a sharp, pointed sword from which the devil backs off. He has no answer for it. Now let's look also at what Jesus says about the authority of the written word of God. You remember what I said? The word scripture means God's word in writing. And Jesus said in Matthew 5, verses 17 and 18, "Do not think that I came to destroy the law or the prophets." And that was the Jewish way of speaking about what we call the Old Testament, the law and the prophets. "I did not come to destroy, but to fulfill. For assuredly I say to you, till heaven and earth pass away, one jot or one tittle will by no means pass from the law till all is fulfilled." Now the words jot and tittle, jot in modern Hebrew, yud, is the smallest letter in the Hebrew alphabet. And a tittle is just a little curve put on a letter in writing to distinguish it from a similar letter. So those are the two smallest items in written scriptures text. And Jesus says not one of them will ever pass away. This clearly indicates that Jesus acknowledged the absolute authority of the written word of God. He wasn't talking about the spoken word of God at that point, because the words jot and tittle only apply to that which is in writing. So Jesus absolutely endorsed the total authority of the written word of God. And then a little further on, or quite near the end of his ministry, in Matthew chapter 22, he was dealing with the Sadducees, who were the liberals of that day, the people that did not accept the authority of all scripture. In fact, they only accepted the authority of the first five books, the Pentateuch. And they were challenging the teaching that there will be a resurrection of the dead. And they came to Jesus with a smart question. But this is how Jesus answered them. In Matthew 22, verses 31 and 32. "But concerning the resurrection of the dead, have you not read what was spoken to you by God, saying, I am the God of Abraham, the God of Isaac, and the God of Jacob. God is not the God of the dead, but of the living." Notice how Jesus applied that scripture. Those words were written by Moses about 14 centuries earlier. They were actually words spoken by the Lord direct to Moses. But Jesus didn't speak about them as something that was said to Moses 14 centuries ago. This is very powerful. He said, "Have you not read what was spoken to you by God?" You see, the scripture is never out of date. It's never just the record of human cleverness. It is God, and even if it was written 3,000 years ago, it's still God speaking to you today. That's the authority of scripture as Jesus understood it. Now, we need to consider also how the life of Jesus fulfill the scripture. If you go through the New Testament, you'll find that in 18 different places, it says something happened in the life of Jesus that the scripture might be fulfilled. In other words, not merely did he believe the scripture, not merely did he proclaim the scripture, but he obeyed the scripture. His whole life was the outworking of scripture. You can take various aspects of his life, but we'll just take four. His birth, his human life, his death, and his resurrection. Concerning all of those, the scripture says it took place that the scripture might be fulfilled.
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0: It seems that Zach Williams wants to sing a duet with everybody. First of all, start off with Dolly Parton. He's done a number of them. That's his duet with Ben Fuller, the song Wait For Me. Before that, Micah Tyler, a beautiful song called Different. Just after 1:30, I saw a T-shirt that was certainly different. It says, "Sorry, I was late. I didn't want to come." It's like, it's quite clever and funny. Maybe we've got rude, but also funny.
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1: Brooke Franson and Psalm 42. It's a quarter to two. Some people can say some funny things on Facebook. Sometimes it can be just a little bit, oh, no, not again. But my friend Matt put this up. Lord, please test me with $50 million. I just want to see what kind of person I would become with money. And see, I know Matt. I can just imagine him saying that in a joking sort of a way, because he'd be the last person to seriously say that. But in a way, get you going there, doesn't it? Lord, test me with $50 million. I just want to see what kind of a person I'd become with money. And it's probably quite a valid question. I like the verse that says, Lord, give me enough so that I don't steal, but don't give me so much that I'll forget you. I find that quite a sobering verse.
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6: Today's Bible Boost is called Friendship That Refreshes. We're starting with a verse from the book of Proverbs.
7: The sweet smell of incense can make you feel good, but true friendship is better still.
6: That's Proverbs chapter 27, verse 9 in the CEV. The Message version puts it beautifully. It says, a sweet friendship refreshes the soul. Selwyn Hughes offers some helpful advice on what it means to be a true friend. He gives three simple, practical recommendations. The first is to be friendly. Friendliness shows that we appreciate others. If we carry an unfriendly attitude, we'll probably find it difficult to make friends. Selwyn says, to have a friend, be one. Be friendly. The second is to be patient. Friendships take time to grow. Not every relationship will develop into a close friendship, and that's okay. We don't need to force it or worry about it. God will guide us and show us where deeper friendships are meant to form. The third is to be prepared for less than perfection. This side of eternity, no human relationship is completely free from pain. So we shouldn't expect perfection in our friendships. If our goal is to stay safe and avoid discomfort, we probably won't want to get too close to people, because real friendship sometimes requires us to step outside our comfort zone. There will be moments when our words or actions are misunderstood. But when that happens, we should stick with it. So those are Selwyn Hughes' three recommendations for how to be a true friend. Be friendly, be patient, and be prepared for less than perfection. I think that's great advice. Friendship is worth working at. It's worth giving our time, our attention, and our care. Because friendship is an important part of life. As the book of Proverbs says, the sweet smell of incense can make you feel good, but true friendship is better still. A sweet friendship refreshes the soul.
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8: 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You just put the jug on and Gary will bring the music. Overnights with a Very Tall Man on Rema.

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I was checking my Spotify list, and that song, Jesus Lifted Me, from Kane and Brooke Lidgerwood, was on it January, February, March, and April. It's my favourite song. I thought I'd never ever get sick of hearing of it. But on my Spotify list, I think I might have played it just a time or two too many, but I still listen to it and enjoy playing it on the wireless. Hope you enjoyed it this morning. It's a lovely song, isn't it? News is next at 2.

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1: In this update, Andy Burnham has taken up the reins as UK Prime Minister. The King has invited him to form a government after a half an hour meeting at Buckingham Palace. He'll be the UK's fifth Prime Minister in 4 years. Earlier, Sir Keir Starmer, the man he's replacing, gave his final address to supporters outside the famous Black Door at 10 Downing Street. He says Britain is a better place than when he became PM 2 years ago after a landslide election win.
2: We can change our country for the better. That we can create a Britain where every child can go as far as their talent will take them. And we can unite different people under our common flag.
1: MPI is praising the role the public is playing in a bid to keep bird flu at bay. There are still just two confirmed cases of the H5N1 strain, and MPI continues to build a precise picture of any spread. Director General Ray Smith says the public have been outstanding so far.
3: Since this outbreak was first announced last week, we've had around 600 notifications where people have observed dead birds or sick birds or something that they're concerned about.
1: The Green Party is proposing a state-owned power company. Kiwi Power wouldn't deal with consumers directly. Instead, the power supplied by the big power companies would be sold on to smaller market players at an affordable price. Co-leader Chloe Swarbrick says the entity would support independent players coming into the market, as well as invest in new generation.
4: That is simply a stopgap to get us into a place of building up Kiwi Power's capacity to provide that stability in the market, which is so evidently necessary.
1: Watercare says Auckland's $1.66 billion central interceptor drainage tunnel will make a big difference in improving waterways.

0: in the world rankings after becoming one of just four Kiwis to win a major. His name engraved on the 153-year-old claret jug after winning the Open at Royal Birkdale. And Shane van Gisbergen's fifth in the latest NASCAR Oval race has him pop up to 14th in the Cup Series driver standings, with the top 16 qualifying for the end-of-season playoffs. Take New Zealand's population and add another 20%. That's how many spectators attended the record-setting 23rd World Cup in North America. A total of 6,810,966 fans rocked up to the 39-day event, witnessing 308 goals across 104 matches at an average of 2.96 goals a game. And in rugby league, the Illawarra Dragons have appointed interim coach Dean Young as their permanent coach. Weather now: Northland to Waikato, including Coromandel. Showers clearing to fine in Auckland, Coromandel and Waikato this morning, then in Northland this afternoon. Waitomo to Kapiti, including Tomaranui and Taihape. Morning valley fog, otherwise a fine start. Becoming cloudy this afternoon and evening with patchy drizzle developing. Bay of Plenty and Taupo, showers clear before dawn, leaving a mainly fine day. Hawke's Bay and Gisborne, there'll be a few showers north of Wairoa, easing this afternoon and clearing tonight, mainly fine in the south. Wairarapa, Wellington, Nelson and Marlborough, Canterbury, also north and central Otago, mainly fine but cold with morning frost. Buller to Westland, morning showers in Buller will be clearing, then there'll be cloud increasing elsewhere. For Fiordland, Southland, Dunedin and Clutha, there'll be rain in Fiordland, showers developing in Stewart Island this morning, spreading to Southland and Clutha this afternoon, then to Dunedin this evening. For the Chatham Islands, mostly cloudy. That's news, sport and weather. I'm Tony Doe.
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2: From the Bible.
3: 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Praise the Lord, everything he has created, everything in all his kingdom. Let all that I am praise the Lord.
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5: Most Christians have never been taught what the Bible says about being filled with the Holy Spirit. So we tend to look in all the wrong places or chase the sensational when the answer has been there all along, tucked quietly in a single verse of Ephesians chapter 5 in the Bible. You see, God never intended his children to pursue empty promises. His word offers something far better: tangible, trustworthy, access to real power for everyday life. Hi, I'm Clayton Bjellin, and today on Insight for Living, Chuck Swindoll answers the essential question: what does being filled with the Spirit mean?

We are thinking about how great our God really is these days. For four Sundays, we spoke of the character of God, and we focused our time and thought on four particular characteristics of our Heavenly Father. And then we turned to the cross of Christ, and we addressed the benefits of what our Savior accomplished when He died in our behalf on that cruel cross as the climax of His reason for coming to this earth. But our Father and our Savior have not left us without a comforter. And though the work of the Holy Spirit is not as well known or well articulated or defined as the work of the Father and the Son, we do need to be aware of what the Spirit of God does and the role He plays. And today there is the all-important subject of His filling. Very few Christians are taught the accurate teaching of Scripture regarding how to be filled with the Spirit. So we look for all other ways to make that happen. Among them, sensational ways, which we'll say more about later. But tucked away in the fifth chapter of Ephesians is the clear and unmistakable direction given by the Spirit of God in Scripture for us to hear and to heed. And this section has to do with the filling of the Holy Spirit.

0: Holy Spirit, not to be confused with the regenerating work of the Spirit or the sealing work of the Spirit or the baptizing work of the Spirit. This is the filling, and we'll explain that further as we are together today. Ephesians 5, I'll begin the reading at verse 15 down through verse 21. Ephesians 5, verse 15. Therefore, be careful how you walk, not as unwise men, but as wise, making the most of your time, because the days are evil. So then, do not be foolish, but understand what the will of the Lord is. And do not get drunk with wine, for that is dissipation, but be filled with the Spirit, speaking to one another in psalms and hymns and spiritual songs, singing and making melody with your heart to the Lord, always giving thanks for all things in the name of our Lord Jesus Christ to God, even the Father. And be subject to one another in the fear of Christ.
1: 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Chuck titled today's message, What Does Being Filled with the Spirit Mean?
0: Jesus said that he would send the Spirit of God, and in sending him, he would also provide power. Well, some have taken that word power and made it, as my prof used to say, walk on all fours. Now there's power for everything. I don't know the last time you checked, but I have done a little, and I noticed there is now power evangelism, whatever that is. There is power prayer, power preaching, power healing, power encounters, power ministry for every size and shape there may be. You can even wear power ties to carry out your power ministry on power Sundays. I mean, if there's ever been an overused, abused word, it's power. The Spirit of God simply provides a normal Christian life for us. An everyday, believable, the word is authentically Christ-like life lived out from one day to the next. I sometimes like to compare it to a normal, authentic marriage. I know there are some of you thinking about marriage. Today, we come back to reality. So let me clarify. A normal, everyday, good, solid, reliable marriage is not made up of soft, romantic music filling rooms full of scented candles every day. It is not sitting for hours in a bubbly hot tub together, kissing and hugging one another. After a while, both of you can't even fit in the same tub, and you don't want another one in there with you when you are there. It is not your wife wearing 2 yards of saran wrap and a string of pearls as she crawls in bed at night. That's not the normal plan. It is not soft-footed waiters serving you a hot cup of tea as you sit on your Maui lanai watching the surf crash against the sand of the seas. The normal married life is not getting love letters from your spouse several times a week. It is not your husband getting ready for a shower, and as he takes his shirt off, you think of the model on the cover of GQ magazine. That's not the normal kind of husband you would expect. It's not a house full of teenagers anxious to do the supper dishes each evening, or thrilled to be told to keep their rooms spotlessly clean, or delighted to bring their grade point average up to 3.9, hopefully 4.0 before they graduate. That's not normal. That's not normal. The normal married life is not getting a mother-in-law with a face like Michelle Pfeiffer and a heart like Mother Teresa. That's not the normal mother-in-law. Well, what is normal? It is the authentic. It is the real. The normal marriage is everyday living from one day to the next, faithful to one another, counting on one another to be there when times are difficult and in some cases impossible to go on without the other person. The normal Christian life is a lot like that. It is the enablement to live a life that those without Christ can't even imagine. It is, if you will, the power to control your tongue. It is the ability to clear your and clean up your thoughts. It is a way to guard you from temptation so that you don't plunge in and fall into one temptation after another. The authentic Christian life offers you hope beyond the normal drag of the flesh. These two are always in opposition to one another. Think of them as such. The spirit life, the flesh life. The spiritual walk, the carnal walk. In order to enter the Christian life, well, let's compare it to buying a car. Two things are essential for you to enjoy the car that you buy. First is a set of keys. The key lets you in the car. It'll help open the trunk or the glove box, or even once you're in, to lift the hood on the car. You can't enjoy the car without the keys. What the keys are to the car, conversion is to the Christian life. Okay? You don't enter the Christian life because you're born into a Christian family, or because you attend a church where the Bible is taught, or even because you learn verses from this book called the Bible. You enter the Christian life through the key, Christ. John writes it this way: he who has the Son, S-O-N, the Son of God, has the life. He who does not have the Son of God does not have the life. You either have the key that gets you in the car or you don't. So first is the key. The second thing you need, and you'll notice it soon after getting the car, is fuel. Now, you can't pull up to your garden hose and turn on the spigot and put the hose in the tank and save money from going to down to the service station and put water in it. No, the engine is meant to run on a fuel. To the amazement of some people, and certainly I'm one of them, a number of people in the family of God think they can live their life out in the flesh and everything will run along as God planned it. When you operate in the flesh, the engine shuts down. The goal is to operate in the Spirit. What the fuel is to the car, the Spirit of God is to the authentic, normal Christian life. It is not a miracle a day to keep the devil away. In fact, someone has put it very well, a good friend of mine: if miracles were every day, they'd be called regulars. But they're miracles, and they rarely occur. And by the way, you're finding a parking space at Nordstrom's at Christmas time is not a miracle. Please, it's not. It just so happened a car pulled out and you pulled in, hopefully. It's just that. Try your best not to make even the remarkable event miraculous. Miracles happen instantaneously and they lack anyone's ability to explain them. I have a friend who had cancer of the tongue. He asked me to pray along with a handful of his friends. And we prayed for him. He had the x-rays. He took the x-rays to get a second opinion at Mayo's. And somewhere between the physician in Dallas and the physician at Mayo that examined the same x-ray, the cancer was gone. No one could explain it, to the point where the people at Mayo Clinic said, "These are not the right x-rays." They just couldn't explain it. Another example: God, for some sovereign reason and for his purpose, healed my friend of that cancer on the tongue. I have other friends I prayed for, and they died with the disease. A more common response is, it does take its toll on you, and you are rarely miraculously healed. But sometime, and certainly God is able to do that. But that's a miracle. The spiritual life, the normal filling of the Spirit, doesn't have anything to do with a miracle. It has to do with putting the fuel in the tank and engaging the gears and driving, carrying on your life. Now, look at Colossians chapter 2, just before we get over to Ephesians. Look at Colossians 2. That's one of the little four small letters in the New Testament. Galatians, Ephesians, Philippians, and Colossians. Look at this second chapter, verse 6. I love this verse because of its simplicity. Therefore, as you have received Christ Jesus the Lord, that's the key. That's the key in the ignition that turns on the engine. That's the key that gets you inside. You do not claim to be a Christian if you have not received Christ Jesus the Lord. If you do, it's erroneous. He who has the Son has the life. He who has the key can start the car. Just as you have received Christ Jesus the Lord, that's the key. Now the fuel, so walk in Him. That's the Spirit of God at work, fueling, engaging your life in an authentic manner. The longer I live, the more I place a high priority on authenticity. I don't know of anything that impresses the lost world more than this combination, an authentic life and a joyful attitude. Those things are contagious. How could you be this real and how could you be this joyful in a world like this in which we live? The way you live has nothing to do with the circumstances around you. That's what makes it such a phenomenal life to offer individuals. Now, turn from here to John chapter 14. Let's do a quick little review on where we've been. John 14, remember, is the conversation that followed the Last Supper. Jesus is with his faithful 11. Judas has left. Jesus is teaching them about the life yet to come. He tells them in John 14, verse 16, I will ask the Father. Remember, this is at the Last Supper. He's going to be with him only a few more hours. I will ask the Father. He will give you another helper that he may be with you forever. See those words? That he may be with you forever. Down in verse 17, we read, he abides with you and will be in you. So the promise is, when you come to Christ, now that we are at the time of the Spirit's working and the Spirit's filling and the Spirit's indwelling, when you come to Christ, you have the Spirit of God living within you. Before I go any further, let me tell you, a wasted prayer is, Lord, send me your Spirit. If you're a Christian, you have the Holy Spirit. And that's like praying, Lord, be with us today. It's a very common prayer. It's a wasted prayer. He is with us. In fact, His Spirit lives within every believer. It's called the indwelling of the Holy Spirit. And if you are in Christ, Christ is in you. With Christ comes as well the Holy Spirit. You have the Spirit, and He permanently lives within you. Now look at Acts 1:8. Not only do we have the Holy Spirit permanently indwelling in us, we now have God's enablement. Jesus Christ promised the Holy Spirit. That's the first point. Second, the Spirit of God has now come and lives within us permanently. And the third is the Holy Spirit will come with power. Verse 8, you will receive power when the Holy Spirit has come upon you. You shall be my witnesses in Jerusalem, in Judea, in Samaria, even to the remotest part of the earth. One of the great missionary verses. In fact, it's a verse for all believers. We live our lives with an eye toward the world around us. We don't become a closed clan, just a tight little clique of people just living unto ourselves. That's the sign of a cult. A cult does that. But in authentic Christ-like Christianity, we live for the purpose of reaching the world with the message of the Savior. So the Holy Spirit will come with power, and we know now He has come. Third, we now have God's enablement. See the word power? It's the word from which we get our word dynamic or dynamite. Dunamis is the word. It's a word I call divine enablement. Divine enablement. Because I have the Spirit, I have within me the controls to handle my flesh. I can't handle it on my own. I couldn't all the time I was without Christ. But once I came to Christ, I got the key to the car, I got the fuel for the tank, and I engage the gears, and when I do, the Spirit of God takes over and overcomes the fleshly drive within me. The drive to react, the drive to strike back, the drive to get even, the drive to throw a temper fit, the drive to have my own way. On and on, we could list them for the rest of the afternoon. This is the work of the Spirit as He now provides divine enablement. I made a quick list of them in my study. We have an inner dynamic to handle life's pressure. We are now able to be joyful regardless. We have the capacity to grasp the deep things of God that we could never understand on our own without the help of the Spirit. We have little difficulty maintaining a positive attitude toward life, being unselfish, being servants, living humbly before one another. We have a keen sense of intuition. As we get into the text of Scripture, God begins to reveal to us His mind. We'll look more at that next time. We can be vulnerable and open. We can share our hurts, our needs, our brokenness. We rely on the Spirit to intercede for us in ways that we can't even do for ourselves. We have an internal filtering system, so that when we are in the presence of error, we discern that it is error. We can actually live a life worry-free. My list goes on and on. Because we have the Spirit of God living within us, those things are different. That was not true before He lived there. With Him comes the power, the enablement to live above the drag of everyday life. One more turn before we get to Ephesians. Look at 1 Corinthians chapter 6. I want you to see what you are as a living, breathing Christian. 1 Corinthians chapter 6 concludes verses 19 and 20 with some terribly important information. Do you not know? And by the way, he's writing to people in the first century. Can you imagine the people in the 21st century who don't know this? Even people that had been in a church that Paul founded. Do you not know, says the apostle, that your body is a temple of the Holy Spirit who is in you? So put that down if you're taking notes. Your body is a temple of the Holy Spirit. What does that mean? It means He resides there. He lives there. He indwells your person. You don't have to ask for Him to come in. He lives within. And because He dwells within, His desire is to be in control of your lips and eyes and ears and actions and thoughts and reactions and motives. But we are the temple of the Holy Spirit who is in you. He even goes further, whom you have from God. And you know what that means? That means you're not your own. If you are inhabited by someone else, you're not your own. You're able to pull off what you could never do on your own. Another illustration. I love the piano. I would love to be able to play the piano. When I sit down, the piano groans when I begin to play it. It knows it's not being played well. However, If I were to bring into our home a man named Van Cliburn, and he gets himself ready and sits down at the piano, our piano sounds like the way a piano ought to sound. And I stand back and go, that is fantastic. That is wonderful. Our piano is so happy, and so are all of us who are listening to you today. And what if Van Cliburn said to me, you know what, Chuck? I have the ability to give you my person so that you can play like this. And I say, you're kidding. He goes, no. Okay, you ready? And I say, yeah. So I'm suddenly Van Cliburn. All right. So I sit down and I'm playing Chopin's Polonaise and Beethoven and Bach, and I'm doing all this Mozart work. I'm playing some great hymns. It's wonderful. And I'm amazed at this ability to do what I could never have done on my own. And then I start thinking, hey, I'm pretty good. I start sounding like chopsticks all over again. You know why? Because when you're operating in the power of the Spirit, you don't operate for your own glory. If anything's being carried out, it's being carried out for God's glory. We just read, you're not your own. You're going back to playing chopsticks, and you can't play unless you're under the control of the one who has come to live within you. In a simple and fragmented way, that is what it is to be under the control of the Spirit. You're not your own. That means your goal in life is not to get what you want. Can I go further? It means it's not all about you. In spite of what you may hear today, you're not that great shakes. I mean, when you look deep enough, what you find is just gross depravity. You're not in life for yourself. We're not our own. We've been bought with a price. So what are we supposed to do? Look at verse 20, end of the verse, 1 Corinthians 6:20. Because of this, we are to glorify God in our bodies.
1: 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When we stop grasping for control and start yielding to the Spirit of God, something remarkable happens. 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I'm Clayton Bjellin, urging you to join us when Chuck Swindoll continues to define what it means to be filled with the Holy Spirit tomorrow on Insight for Living.
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0: Josiah Queen and Make Heaven Crowded, which is a cool thing to want to do. It's 18 to 3. Pretty dark outside. Of course it's dark. It's 18 to 3 in the morning. What is it about nighttime that can sometimes be so sad and so depressing? Like when you think about the Christian walk, is it easier to think positive things about it in the daytime than it is at this time of the morning? So what is it about night faith? Because for many of us, we can't feel God. We can't hear him clearly. We can't understand what he's doing. And we've got to decide, do I still trust you? And in the middle of the night, like at, 18 minutes to 3 on a Tuesday morning, it can sometimes be not the nicest thing. But night is not proof that God has abandoned you. In fact, it's the very reversed. And what, think about it. What if the night is part of how faith actually grows? That's worth thinking about.
1: 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To find out more about this formal complaints process, go to their website, bsa.govt.nz.
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5: Let us run with perseverance. Hebrews chapter 12 and verse 1. In March 1987, Amon Coughlin was running in the qualifying heat at the World Indoor Track Championships in Indianapolis. He was the reigning world record holder at the 1500 meters and was favored to win the race. Unfortunately, with 2.5 laps left, he tripped and fell hard. But he got up and with great effort managed to catch the race leaders. With 20 metres to go, he was in third place, which would have been good enough to qualify for the final race. Then Coughlin made a fateful mistake. He looked over his shoulder to the inside. Seeing no one there, he relaxed his effort slightly. What he hadn't noticed was that a runner was charging hard on the outside. This runner passed him just a metre before the finish line, eliminating him from the finals. Coughlin's great comeback effort ended up being worthless for only one reason. He momentarily took his eyes off the finish line and focused on the would-be competitors behind him. The Bible says, "Let us lay aside every weight and the sin which so easily ensnares us, and let us run with endurance the race that is set before us." Hebrews chapter 12 and verse 1. A weight refers to things that are legitimate but can slow you down. A sin is something illegitimate that you know to be wrong that can cost you the race. Lay them both aside and run with endurance the race that is set before you, looking unto Jesus. Hebrews chapter 12, verses 1 and 2.
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1: In this update, Andy Burnham has taken up the reins as UK Prime Minister. The King has invited him to form a government after a half an hour meeting at Buckingham Palace. He'll be the UK's fifth Prime Minister in 4 years. Earlier, Sir Keir Starmer, the man he's replacing, gave his final address to supporters outside the famous Black Door at 10 Downing Street. He says Britain is a better place than when he became PM 2 years ago after a landslide election win.
2: We can change our country for the better, that we can create a Britain where every child can go as far as their talent will take them, and we can unite different people under our common flag.
1: MPI is praising the role the public is playing in a bid to keep bird flu at bay. There are still just two confirmed cases of the H5N1 strain, and MPI continues to build a precise picture of any spread. Director General Ray Smith says the public have been outstanding so far.
3: Since this outbreak was first announced last week, we've had around 600 notifications where people have observed dead birds or sick birds or something that they're concerned about.
1: The Green Party is proposing a state-owned power company. Kiwi Power wouldn't deal with consumers directly. Instead, the power supplied by the big power companies would be sold on to smaller market players at an affordable price. Co-leader Chloe Swarbrick says the entity would support independent players coming into the market, as well as invest in new generation.
4: That is simply a stopgap to get us into a place of building up Kiwi Power's capacity to provide that stability in the market, which is so evidently necessary.
1: Watercare says Auckland's $1.66 billion central interceptor drainage tunnel will make a big difference in improving waterways. The more than 16-kilometre-long tunnel is fully operational from Mangere to Herne Bay's Point Erin. Watercare says it creates the backbone for the city's wastewater system, which will reduce water overflows over time, leading to improved harbours. US Energy Secretary Chris Wright says oil is flowing through the Strait of Hormuz despite war resuming with Iran. ABC News says data shows 8 ships traversed the strait last Thursday, but Wright says they're counting oil volumes. Sport now, and there have been ranking rises for two Kiwi sports people after impressive results competing against the world's best. Golfer Ryan Fox has jumped 34 places to 22 in the world rankings after becoming one of just 4 Kiwis to win a major. His name engraved on the 153-year-old claret jug after winning the Open at Royal Birkdale. And Shane van Gisbergen's 5th in the latest NASCAR oval race has him pop up to 14th in the Cup Series driver standings,

0: including Tolmuta Nui and Taihape. Morning valley fog, otherwise a fine start. Becoming cloudy this afternoon and evening with patchy drizzle developing. Bay of Plenty and Taupo, showers clear before dawn, leaving a mainly fine day. Hawke's Bay and Gisborne, there'll be a few showers north of Wairoa, easing this afternoon and clearing tonight, mainly fine in the south. Wairarapa, Wellington, Nelson and Marlborough, Canterbury, also north and central Otago, mainly fine but cold with morning frost. Buller to Westland, morning showers in Buller will be clearing, then there'll be cloud increasing elsewhere. For Fiordland, Southland, Dunedin and Clutha, there'll be rain in Fiordland, showers developing in Stewart Island this morning, spreading to Southland and Clutha this afternoon, then to Dunedin this evening. For the Chatham Islands, mostly cloudy. That's news, sport and weather. I'm Tony Doe.
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2: From the Bible. 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
3: Good morning. The verse is from Galatians chapter 5 and verse 1. It is just on 5 minutes past 3. Time for Family Life Today. A really interesting subject. I don't know if you ever give it any thought, but they're looking at the question of what is heaven like? Have you given that some thought? Well, if so, you'll enjoy this.
4: The reason he raised Lazarus was as a foreshadowing of his own resurrection and to show, I believe, the contrast between them. Because when Jesus was raised, it was not like Lazarus. It was to an immortal existence. Yeah. It was to the life of the age to come. Because when Jesus walked out of his tomb, he was the first instance of what the three of us and every listener in Christ is going to experience. If he was raised, we will be. Not with a Lazarus body back to mortal existence, but to an immortal existence.
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5: So today we're going to talk again with Dane Ortlund about being finally home.
6: Yeah, the hope of heaven. That's what we're talking about. And I can't think of a better person to talk about heaven than Dane, because not only is he going to be biblically sound, he's going to give you an excitement and joy about heaven that you may not have ever experienced.
5: You guys, I feel like my mind was kind of blown talking about some of these things. And you're going to love this too.
4: In Genesis 2, God put Adam and Eve to work it and keep it, gave them a job. In the book, I listed out 25 jobs that will go away and 25 that will not.
5: Oh, good. Let's talk about some of those.
4: All right. I'm curious what you all think about this.
5: Okay. But
4: so as I understand it, work is good. It's corrupt. Thorns and thistles will come. Our work has futility shot through it.
6: Genesis 3, yeah.
4: But work itself is inherently good.
5: It's a gift.
4: It's a gift. It's good. As I understand it, in the new earth, every job that is a result of or connected to the fall goes away. Law, medicine, insurance, everything like this. I mean, many of our major industries today are going to melt away. And those are good things.
5: Transportation, that would be interesting to know, wouldn't it?
4: Yeah, I don't know.
5: I don't either.
4: I do think technology comes into the new earth because of that verse right at the end of Revelation 21 where it says, the kings of the earth bring their glory into the new earth.
5: Yeah.
4: I take that to mean the thousands of years of culture and technology built up in a rinsed clean, not fallen way come into the new heavens and new earth. That's how I understand
5: that. That's fascinating to think about.
4: And but then the jobs that will continue are those that are not Genesis 3 connected, but Genesis 1 and 2. Chefs, artists, florists. I love to fish. I'm going to go fishing this afternoon. Fishing guides. You know, everything that is a matter of cultivating and enjoying this world that is not connected to the fall. So we will be working in a non-futile way. I welcome your thoughts, guys. Do I have some weird theology going here or what?
5: No, I love talking about this.
6: Well, I want to know, is there going to be sports?
5: I knew you were going to say
6: there
5: that.
6: Yeah. Competition.
5: I think there is, don't you?
4: Oh, yes.
5: Yeah.
6: I mean, do I want to beat you
5: without,
6: at something?
5: Without sin.
4: Without sin. Yeah, so does that mean that
6: is the golf joke, the golf joke true?

0: What's you
1: know,
0: the
1: guy
0: to?
1: Dies and say, hey, I want to know if there's golf in heaven and let me know somehow. And the guy wires back and goes, there's golf in heaven. He goes, really? He goes, that's the good news. Bad news is you're in our foursome tomorrow.
0: That's funny.
2: Well, the way I understand it, guys, is there will be, of course, that's part of the Kings bringing their glory into the new earth. Does that mean that we'll never miss an easy golf putt? No.
0: No, because that of would take the fun out of it.
2: Yeah. Here's what it means. You miss that easy putt because we are sinless. Doesn't bother you a bit. You are almost happy because your opponent is now going to beat you because you're rejoicing in their joy.
0: That's what I mean. The competition part, the competition in us that's bad will be gone, but we could still be competitive.
2: Absolutely.
0: But it's you're right. Thing. We'll rejoice even if we win or lose, which sounds insane. Look how happy you are that you think there's sports.
2: What are you thinking you want to do in the new earth, Dave?
1: I want to eagle a par five. That's what I'd like to do.
2: Nice.
1: No, I mean, so many people in the church don't understand this. They do not realize heaven is heaven on earth.
2: Yeah.
1: We will work. We will play. The radiance of the Son of God will be so illuminated. There'll be a sense of joy and peace we've never experienced in our life. But it won't be a boring harp sing.
0: Because we're going to be working.
1: Yeah.
2: Hey, guys, wouldn't you agree? Because we are not thinking rightly about heaven, we view this short little fallen life as our one shot to enjoy golf and fishing and basketball. And what's something that you would love to do in the new earth?
0: I mean, for me, it's people.
1: She's so spiritual, Dean.
0: No, it's like this
2: togetherness.
0: This is what I think about.
1: No, it is. She is about loving and enjoying
0: also,
1: people.
0: Also, I think, and here's one of the things, like, I want to see all the Bible stories played out in real time. I want to see it.
1: Like a video.
0: What really happened. And so when you're talking about technology, will there be a way that we actually see
1: the Red Sea parted?
2: I'm curious to know.
0: Me
2: That's
0: too.
2: One of those beyond what scripture
0: And the
2: gives
0: other
2: us.
0: Thing is, I'm really excited about is the earth that will not be fallen. The beauty of the animals that we get to even hang out with, you know, all of that.
2: Oh, that's going to be amazing.
0: And I think the older we get to, we feel a little closer to heaven because more of the people that we have loved are there.
2: Yeah, right.
0: And so that's what I mean by people, like to be with my people, to hang out with them, to hear their stories, to laugh without like having the stress. That's kind of remarkable.
1: Oh, for sure.
2: No self-consciousness, completely free.
0: Yeah.
2: So guys, let's enjoy this for a minute here, what we're talking about. I think we view retirement as I'm going to work for several decades. Then I got a decade or two to be happy. Then I'll be in heaven in an eternal church service forever. And it's like pining after that retirement back there. But actually, everything we're longing for to enjoy when we're like retired, we will enjoy in the new earth, except we'll be in an eternal youthfulness. So we are free. The point is we're liberated from needing to grasp after what we long for in this life. We don't need to do that. We just enjoy this life as gift. Ecclesiastes, receive it as gift, knowing it's here today, gone tomorrow. But we will have all of our longings and our earthy longings met in that new earth. So that's it's a liberating thing to know that.
1: Do you have a perspective on retirement in this world, in this life?
2: I have no problem with people retiring. I just think we do need to understand we are made to love and give. So if someone retires from paid employment, terrific. But we will become miserable if we turn our retirement into purely self-focus.
0: Yeah.
2: But to give it to your grandkids, to your kids, to give your time, and who cares if you're paid or not at that point? But we're happiest in self-giving love.
1: Yeah.
2: That's what we were built for. Actually, retirement creates the greatest opportunity to do that.
0: And I think people, because we've talked to a lot of people that have retired that just have lost their identity and loss of purpose.
2: Right.
0: But as long as you have breath, you should be looking for, why am I still here? And as you said, we're still here to impact and love people.
2: Yeah.
0: And that never ends. And ministry, the gospel, like we get to always share that.
1: Now, do you feel, since you wrote it and the book's been out, do you feel people want to talk about heaven? Do they have an interest? I remember
2: big time.
1: One time, I did this one time in 30 years of preaching at my church. I was doing a sermon on heaven, and I decided to bring a casket on the stage. So I preached a whole sermon in front of this casket because I want everybody to think about it. This is where we're headed. Yeah. We're all going to be in one of these. Man, you should have seen the room when they came in and they saw a casket up there. They're like,
2: who died?
1: What is happening? Are you doing a funeral? I'm like, I'm doing your funeral. We're all going to be there. I just want people to think this is real. Could happen today, tomorrow. It could happen 20 years from now. We don't know, but it's going to happen. And then what happens? So do you feel like, you know, as you've written this and you talk to people, is this something on people's minds?
2: Very much. And earlier you mentioned that we can often have a fear of what's coming.
0: Yeah.
2: I think there's a lot of fear wrapped around what is coming, both the process of dying and death. And I think there's a lot of healthy curiosity.
1: Right, right.
2: And I would say, guys, I mean, I wonder if you agree. I would say we don't teach much about it in our local churches.
0: No.
2: We don't have as lots of books on it. But you know what? I discovered the thinkers of past generations did. Mm-hmm. They really did. Now, part of that perhaps is because they had much higher, you know, mortality, younger mortality, and you might wake up with a fever on a Tuesday and you're dead that weekend. There's no antibiotics. On the other hand, we today have ways of dying that they didn't have: cars and planes and junk food that rots us from the inside out. So in any generation, I might be sitting, eating lunch alone 1 minute, and 2 minutes later, standing before the Lord Jesus Christ without a body, my body back on earth with a large green grape lodged neatly in my windpipe. I mean, anything might take us out.
0: Right.
2: And so
1: of all things, you go to a green grape.
2: Red grape? I don't know. I mean,
0: I think about that every time one of my grandkids now has a grape. It's true.
2: Life is precarious.
1: Right.
2: Precarious. We're
1: right.
2: under God's hand, but life is precarious at a human level. Mm. And so, yes, Dave, don't you think people want to know?
1: Oh, they definitely want to know.
0: Of course.
2: What's it going to be like? What's coming?
1: Yeah. And that's why you do this as well as I do when you do a funeral.
2: Oh, yeah.
1: You have a captive audience you get to talk about eternity.
2: This might be kind of weird, but I like funerals much more than weddings.
3: Why is that?
2: Because at weddings, everyone is already happy. So it's not a fertile environment to actually piercingly talk to the soul, to the heart.
1: Yeah.
2: And also, I'm always afraid I'm going to screw something up when I'm doing a wedding. And I don't want to screw it up for the bride and groom,
0: right.
2: especially the bride. But at funerals, eternity is staring us in the face.
0: Because they know that I will be in that place one time.
2: Oh, yeah.
0: And I have no idea when. Every single one of us will die. And so you're right. We're captive to every word you say.
2: We are powering down from about age 28 on. We are dying. We call it aging. A wine with time ages. Our bodies with time. I'm 47. I'm dying. I might be dead at 87, but I am inexorably on that treadmill towards that. So, yeah, it's good. It's not morbid. It is healthy to ponder our mortality and what is coming.
0: We recently had your parents on. How old are your mom and dad now?
2: 76.
0: Do they talk about that as they get closer, older?
2: Yes. I remember talking with he has said this to me a couple times recently on the phone, Anne. My hourglass only has a little bit of sand left. Mm-hmm. I don't think he used that image, but it was something like that.
0: That's how you pictured it.
2: I got a little bit of tread left on the wheel. I'm in the last lap here. I'm in the winter of my life. And my dad and mom, feeling and knowing that acutely, they are giving themselves away.
0: They're very purposeful.
2: Yes, as you two are in love.
1: You just said we're old.
0: We are old.
1: Yeah.
2: Well, you're a little older than me.
0: They feel it. Your parents know that.
1: We feel it.
2: We do.
1: There's no question. Like you said, the body starts. Yeah. I'm getting a new knee in a few months. Mm-hmm. It's like, I look forward to someday having the body I had when I was 20s.
2: We go out about every 10 years, you know, get a new car.
1: Yeah.
2: No problem.
1: Yeah.
2: You can't go do that with your liver.
1: No.
2: Or your knee.
0: Yeah.
2: I mean, I guess you can get a new knee, but we get one body. And because of the fall, it is frightfully short, this life.
1: Yeah.
0: Let's switch gears a little bit and you have a chapter called The House of the Lord. Mm. It's not something we really think about, but I thought this was kind of fascinating. Psalm 23:6, I shall dwell in the house of the Lord forever. We've all heard that. We know that.
2: Okay.
0: But when you tab that word forever, what house are we talking about here?
2: Okay. Just tell me to shut up if I go on too long. You're okay.
0: I like you can just nerd out on us. Go for it.
2: The house in biblical language is the temple. Now, hang on. What's a temple? and tabernacle first and then temple. So they were wandering around in the tabernacle that the priests and Levites would pack up and move around.
0: A tent.
2: And then eventually Solomon builds the temple about 1,000 years before Jesus comes. Think RV home. Tabernacle, temple. It's just a tabernacle is a temple. It's just portable. That's all. Okay. What was the tabernacle? What was the temple? It was where holy God and unholy humanity connect. It's where the immortal and the mortal, the sacred and the profane, the perfect and the imperfect, the divine and the human get together again the way they did in Eden. Now, hang on. This is awesome. Eden was the first temple. When God
0: kind of mind-blowing right there. Because you're just thinking, it's just land. What do you mean
2: right,
0: it's the
2: right,
0: first
2: right.
0: temple?
2: A little plot of land, little garden. And God told Adam, work it and keep it. Now, those are kind of bland English words. Work right. and keep. So what? They're the same two Hebrew words that the priests are told to do with the tabernacle later in the Old Testament.
0: Oh, I didn't know that.
2: Work it and keep it. Adam was the first priest. He had perfect communion with God and was meant to facilitate it for others. And his calling was to spread God's glory and make the entire planet Earth Eden, okay? A temple, a place where God and humanity dwelt in perfect harmony. Now, Adam and Eve sinned, God withdrew, and a wall went up. What is the rest of the Bible? From one perspective, it is simply a temple recovery project. The tabernacle had a bright, beautiful blue sky. It had a lampstand that looked like a flourishing tree. Why? It's the tree of life. If you walked into the inside of the tabernacle, you'd be blown away at the beauty of it. Why? It was Eden. It was a little garden of Eden that they pack up and carry around. When you go into the tabernacle, you're meeting with God. You're doing what Adam and Eve got to do before they fell. And then the temple, same thing. And then the temple gets destroyed 400 or 500 years before Jesus comes. And then it gets rebuilt 70 years later. And now the old men in the book of Ezra, the old men who see the new temple, but they saw what Solomon's temple looked like. Do you remember this? They cry because it's so pathetic compared to the, and then you get to Ezekiel, and the last 9 chapters of Ezekiel are picturing this coming temple with a river flowing out of it. And it's lush and luxuriant. It's the Garden of Eden recovered.
0: I've never thought of that.
2: Now hang on. Jesus shows up. And he shows up, and John 1 says, the word became flesh, and then it uses the word tabernacle.
3: Yep.
2: Tabernacled among us. And then he says in the next chapter, John 2, destroy this temple, and I'll rebuild it in 3 days. Jesus was what Ezekiel was prophesying. Jesus was the garden. Jesus was the temple in the sense that he was where the immortal and the mortal can connect yet again. Now, the old temple, if you're a leper or you're sick or you're unclean, that temple says, get out. Jesus, the new temple, walks around. And if you're a leper or if you're unclean, he says, get over here. And in the Old Testament, clean plus unclean equals unclean. If Dave is unclean and I'm clean and you touch me, we're both unclean.
3: Yep.
2: If I'm a leper and I touch Jesus, he's clean and I'm clean. I don't make him unclean. He makes me clean. Then in Ephesians 2, Paul says, now hang on a minute. You all, Jesus is the cornerstone of the temple. You all are living stones being built up. When you get united to Jesus Christ, we are part of the temple. What does that mean? It means we now have that full, perfect access that Adam had before the fall, that the high priest had just once a year. And so you get to the end of the Bible, book of Revelation, and it says, and I saw no temple. Why not? Because what Adam was supposed to do has happened. The whole planet Earth has become a temple where the immortal and the mortal, the divine and the human are now connected in perfect fellowship because there's no more sin. So that's the house of the Lord. I can't wait to get there.
3: Bam.
0: Okay, that kind of, did that blow your mind a little
3: bit? That was an entire sermon.
2: Thanks for bearing with me, guys.
0: That's kind of mind-blowing.
3: I better cut that and make that a reel. That is.
0: I've never even heard of that or thought about it. Have you?
3: No, I'm playing that the next time I talk about heaven at my church. Here's Dane talking about the house of the Lord. I mean, seriously, you connected so many dots. That people never really understand. And I mean, the more you talk, the more excited I got.
2: Well, wouldn't you both agree? We go through life with a sense of being alienated or outside.
3: Oh,
0: yes.
2: I'm
0: sure.
2: Out.
0: Yes.
3: Right.
2: The temple theme touches that emotionally and psychologically, not just theologically. You're now in. You're the ultimate insider. You are in. It's awesome.
0: It's what we all long for.
2: Yeah, it is.
0: We all hope for.
2: Yeah.
1: Yeah, okay. And we're afraid. I mean, we all have a sense. I think everybody has a sense. There's something broken in me. The Bible says it's sin. But we take that brokenness and we're afraid to get near God because he's holy.
2: Right.
1: And we are afraid his judgment will, and you know, we are the leper. He makes us clean.
2: Yeah.
1: So we run away when we should run to.
2: Amen.
1: And that's heaven.
2: Amen.
1: Forever.
0: That was kind of mind blowing. I'm going to have to listen to that over and over again.
1: Yeah.
0: To be
1: talk
0: reminded.
1: About resurrection.
2: Oh, okay.
0: I wish he'd get excited about some of this stuff, don't you?
2: Okay. Let's do John's gospel. Lazarus. We all know John 11. Lazarus gets raised from the dead, right?
3: Yep.
2: It's exactly halfway through John. Jesus is told that Lazarus has died. He says, okay, I'm going to go help you guys out. Travels to see him. And Mary and Martha greet him, say, hey, you know, you could have saved it. You could have been here and saved Lazarus from dying. First of all, it's very poignant because when Jesus, it doesn't say he wept when he heard that Lazarus had died. The text says when he saw the others weeping, he began to weep. Now, he knows he's about to raise this guy and turn sorrow into joy, but he is so touched. He's in such emotional solidarity with his friends. He starts crying. So beautiful. He raises Lazarus. He says, Lazarus, wake up. Why does he use Lazarus's name? One theologian speculates, because if he hadn't used Lazarus's name, all the dead people would have, such is the power of Christ's voice.
1: Wow.
2: So he says, no, just Lazarus, the rest of you, it's coming. For now, just Lazarus, wake up, rise. They say, oh, do you want to do that? He's going to stink. Well, he comes out. He is raised back to the kind of life he had, back to the kind of body he had. If he had like a lower back pain right as he died,
1: still got it.
2: He woke back up into that.
1: Yeah.
2: Okay. In other words, he was raised to mortal, not immortal existence.
1: Mm.
2: Christ, at the end of John's gospel, is raised to immortal existence. So Jesus tells the people, if you read it closely, he says, go and unwrap his face. Lazarus is so weak and so mortal still, he can't even get out of his funeral clothes.
1: Mm.
2: He has other people to do it. I suspect, I may be wrong, that he shot Jesus a look of disappointment as that thing came off of his eyes.
0: I wonder that too.
2: Because, Jesus, what's going on here? Why'd you wake me back up into this? The reason he raised Lazarus was as a foreshadowing of his own resurrection. And to show, I believe, the contrast between them. Because when Jesus was raised, it was not like Lazarus. It was to an immortal existence.
0: Yeah.
2: It was to the life of the age to come. Oh, this is awesome. Richard Gaffin is a theologian. He puts it this way. If the Apostle Paul were to walk into a theology conference that's talking about last things, eschatology, okay? And there's a panel discussion going on. And Paul walks in and he says, hey, can I join you guys at the mics? And everyone says, sure. Well, let's do some Q&A with the Apostle Paul. And so someone say, hey, Paul, when is the final end time resurrection of the dead going to happen? When's it going to happen? Gaffin rightly says that what Paul would say is it's already begun. Because when Jesus walked out of his tomb, he was the first instance of what the three of us and every listener in Christ is going to experience. The Bible uses the word first fruits. What is that? Jesus in his risen state is the first fruits. That means the first ingathering of one harvest. If he was raised, we will be. Not with a Lazarus body back to mortal existence, but to an immortal existence. So this is pretty great. I'm going to have a resurrected stomach, taste buds, brain, muscles, and it is going to...
1: Do I get hair? Every bald guy's like, do I get hair?
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2: This is for the busted hearts. This is for the question marks. This is for the outcast soul, lost control, no one knows. Sing it for the can't go back. Sing it for the broken past. Sing it for the just found.

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0: This I know. Ryan Stevenson and This I Know, 20 to 4. Often this is a wonderful time of the morning to pray. And there's a verse in Ephesians that I want to read, Ephesians 4:32. Basically says this: always pray to have eyes that see the best in people, a heart that forgives the worst, a mind that forgets the bad, and a soul that never loses faith in God. And in that verse, the bit that sort of struck me, a heart that forgives the worst. Sometimes that is the hardest thing to do. But it's a verse worth reading and musing on. Ephesians 4, verse 32.
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4: Kia ora tātou. Welcome to A Minute in History with The Hope Project. Our society believes in caring for its poor. What many are unaware of is just how rare our levels of generosity have been or of why. Jesus' teachings were the trigger point, bringing equality and compassion into a world that ran on the principles of power. Following him, early Christians were quickly known for their support of widows, orphans, the disabled, unemployed and imprisoned. When sickness came through communities, killing a half to a quarter of all people, everyone ran, except for the Christians. They remembered Jesus' words, "What you do for the least of these," and they took the ill and diseased into their homes. Sociologist Rodney Stark from the University of Washington confirms there was nothing like this anywhere else in the ancient world. It's easy to say all cultures have a concept of charity and that all religions are the same, but there's a vast gulf between them. We have a specific culture from a specific history. See hopeproject.co.nz for more.
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0: Reema.
1: Since 1978 I've been listening. 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
1: In this update, Andy Burnham has taken up the reins as UK Prime Minister. The King has invited him to form a government after a half an hour meeting at Buckingham Palace. He'll be the UK's fifth Prime Minister in 4 years. Earlier, Sir Keir Starmer, the man he's replacing, gave his final address to supporters outside the famous Black Door at 10 Downing Street. He says Britain is a better place than when he became PM 2 years ago after a landslide election win.
2: We can change our country for the better, that we can create a Britain where every child can go as far as their talent will take them, and we can unite different people under our common flag.
1: MPI is praising the role the public is playing in a bid to keep bird flu at bay. There are still just two confirmed cases of the H5N1 strain, and MPI continues to build a precise picture of any spread. Director General Ray Smith says the public have been outstanding so far.
3: Since this outbreak was first announced last week, we've had around 600 notifications where people have observed dead birds or sick birds or something that they're concerned about.
1: The Green Party is proposing a state-owned power company. Kiwi Power wouldn't deal with consumers directly. Instead, the power supplied by the big power companies would be sold on to smaller market players at an affordable price. Co-leader Chloe Swarbrick says the entity would support independent players coming into the market as well as invest in new generation.
4: That is simply a stopgap to get us into a place of building up Kiwi Power's capacity to provide that stability in the market, which is so evidently necessary.
1: Watercare says Auckland's $1.66 billion central interceptor drainage tunnel will make a big difference in improving waterways. The more than 16-kilometre-long tunnel is fully operational from Mangere to Herne Bay's Point Erin. Watercare says it creates the backbone for the city's wastewater system, which will reduce water overflows over time, leading to improved harbours. US Energy Secretary Chris Wright says oil is flowing through the Strait of Hormuz despite war resuming with Iran. ABC News says data shows 8 ships traversed the strait last Thursday, but Wright says they're counting oil volumes. Sport now, and there have been ranking rises for two Kiwi sports people after impressive results competing against the world's best. Golfer Ryan Fox has jumped 34 places to 22 in the world rankings after becoming one of just 4 Kiwis to win a major. His name engraved on the 153-year-old claret jug after winning the Open at Royal Birkdale. And Shane van Gisbergen's 5th in the latest NASCAR oval race has him pop up to 14th in the Cup Series driver standings, with the top 16 qualifying for the end-of-season playoffs. Take New Zealand's population and add another 20%. That's how many spectators attended the record-setting 23rd World Cup in North America. A total of 6,810,966 fans rocked up to the 39-day event, witnessing 308 goals across 104 matches at an average of 2.96 goals a game. And in rugby league, the Illawarra Dragons have appointed interim coach Dean Young as their permanent coach. Weather now: Northland to Waikato, including Coromandel. Showers clearing to fine in Auckland, Coromandel and Waikato this morning, then in Northland this afternoon. Waitomo to Kapiti, including Tomaranui and Taihape. Morning valley fog, otherwise a fine start. Becoming cloudy this afternoon and evening with patchy drizzle developing. Bay of Plenty and Taupo, showers clear before dawn, leaving a mainly fine day. Hawke's Bay and Gisborne, there'll be a few showers north of Wairoa, easing this afternoon and clearing tonight, mainly fine in the south. Wairarapa, Wellington, Nelson and Marlborough, Canterbury, also north and central Otago, mainly fine but cold with morning frost. Buller to Westland, morning showers in Buller will be clearing, then there'll be cloud increasing elsewhere. For Fiordland, Southland, Dunedin and Clutha, there'll be rain in Fiordland, showers developing in Stewart Island this morning, spreading to Southland and Clutha this afternoon, then to Dunedin this evening. For the Chatham Islands, mostly cloudy. That's news, sport and weather. I'm Tony Doe.
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0: From the Bible. Now this is eternal life, that they know you, the only true God, and Jesus Christ, whom you have sent. 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
6: I'm John Fuller, and on today's Focus on the Family with our president and author Jim Daly, we're going to be examining how well we communicate in marriage, or maybe not so well.
7: She and Frank are at wit's end, so I told Marjorie we'd have them over Tuesday night to talk about Bruce.
8: Mm-hmm.
7: That is, if you think that we can help.
8: Mm-hmm.
7: You're not listening to me, are you?
8: Mm-hmm.
7: Then I think I'll invite some aliens
8: mm-hmm.
7: to lunch
8: mm-hmm.
7: at your office.
8: Whatever you think is best, dear. I am guilty of that. Let me just say it that way. Hi, this is Jim Daly with Focus on the Family. And you know what? Too many times that is how the conversation goes. I think guys can just tune out. And, you know, we all know we need to communicate better. And it's the core of relationship, the core of marriage. But we just don't do it adequately. And I'm not sure why. But today we're going to learn more about how to communicate in your marriage and to really help wives better understand the way husbands think. And we have two very special guests to help us do that.
6: And they are our in-house marriage experts, Dr. Greg Smalley, his wife Erin. They're on staff. They write, they speak together about marriage and parenting topics. And they've written a number of books, and one that we keep coming back to, we kind of take a bite at a time, a chapter at a time, is called The Wholehearted Wife.
8: Greg and Erin, welcome back to Focus.
9: Thank you. It's great to be with you guys again.
8: Really, yeah, it's back to the microphones.
9: Yeah, we've seen the halls a lot, but to be

0: And the key being 4 minutes in meaningful communication. So Erin and I throughout the day will spend a lot of time administrating our marriage, mm-hmm. talking about, to her point, task lists, who's doing what. We'll talk about the budget. I mean, we it's like we have a lot of business meetings where we're communicating, but really to have that life-giving, positive communication, I think that's where a lot of us struggle with, to Erin's point, really finding that time.
1: What's something we can do to enhance that aspect of our relationship, just to have more quality time, not business time?
2: Mm-hmm. I think first and foremost, it's becoming aware that typically most of us are failing at this. You know, 4 minutes a day, like you're saying, isn't enough. So to be intentional about that and just become aware that we have to set time aside for us to connect at a deep heart level.
1: What's a healthy time? I mean, if as you look at the research, if a couple does X amount of time, their relationship tends to be healthier.
0: Yeah, actually, the research does say about 20 minutes a day. So if there's 20 minutes a day that we're turned towards each other, TV's off, we're away from the distraction. So maybe for us, a lot of times, it's right before we go to bed. It just seems that there's a night, kids are down, we're just now laying in bed together. That can be a great time just to have this, the kind of communication, again, that's not about administrating our marriage, but we're really just checking in. How are you feeling? What's going on today? Those kinds of conversations will give our marriage life.
1: Whew, I'm so glad I asked Gene that question last night. So I just said, how you doing? How you feeling? Now, I'm not going to say I'm a lot, you know, a lot more than 4 minutes a day, but I'm going to work on it for 20. I think some marriage specialists will talk about, especially for men, just talk about something in your day rather than one word answers. When your wife says, how'd your day go? Don't say good. Talk about something. And I mean, even if it doesn't make sense to your wife, just say something.
2: The one word that we have come across, or I didn't realize I didn't like until we got married, was fine.
1: I learned about that word when Jean one time early in our marriage said, how does this dress look? And I said, it looks fine.
2: No.
1: She did not like that response.
0: Yeah.
1: I mean, it was like, fine.
0: Said,
1: I mean, fine. It looks
0: look
1: good.
0: Ugly.
2: Yeah.
1: Oh, you're making up for it now.
2: there's no going back from that.
1: I think fine should just be ejected from the English language because nobody likes that word.
2: Mm-hmm.
1: Talk about family of origin. It's really interesting to me. So often, you know, it's joked in many circles, Christian circles too. You know, when you're going to get married, look at her mom, and both in her exterior as well as her interior, and that's the person you're most likely going to be close to marrying. We don't think about that much, do we?
0: Mm-hmm.
1: And so often the family of origin does play such a role in how we're shaped and how we grow up.
2: Mm-hmm.
1: How did that play a role in your life, Erin?
2: Well, it was a major difference in the types of families we came from as far as communication and dealing with conflict. My family, you know, communication was you'd throw it all out there and kind of hash it out and, you know, and then walk away. And so when Greg and I first got married, I'd, you know, bark something at him and he wouldn't respond. And I'd be like, excuse me, you know.
0: I'd go to my happy place and
1: were you hiding or
0: curl up on the ground.
2: Yeah.
1: What was it? I mean, when you say bark something, what did that sound like?
2: The intensity, the maybe some anger, you know, just yelling, the tone was loud. And for Greg and his family, it was complete opposite of that.
0: Yeah, to work something out, it's just very calm. Everybody's kind of seated. We're talking, you know, just talking it through. And so I didn't know how to handle that level of intensity. And so I would just shut down. And so I just looked like a deer in the headlights.
1: How long did it take you to figure this trigger out, this mechanism was going on?
0: Well, we've been married 23 years, so about 22 years. it's just an ongoing.
1: That's okay.
0: The first couple of years it took. Yeah. You know, I've heard that it can take about, this freaked me out when I heard it. It can take about 9 to 14 years to fully kind of adjust from what you were used to as a single and your family of origin truly into functioning is a well-oiled machine inside of a marriage.
1: Yeah.
0: I mean, that was huge. I mean, most of us think, we'll adjust very quickly, but give that some time. You'll get there.
1: Describe some of those common gender differences. Some people listening may never have thought about it in this way. And, of course, in the culture, we're constantly hearing there's no difference. But mm-hmm. MRI scans and brain research are showing there are huge differences in the way we think male and female.
0: Yeah.
1: Talk about those.
0: You know, for me, I was literally, this is the truth this morning, just kind of got up early, just reflecting on our conversation today. I was thinking about this and going, man, I wish I had a good analogy to describe the differences between men and women. And no lie, my cat came walking by. We have a cat. And then my sister and her family's been here and they brought their dog. And so literally watching the difference, all of a sudden I went, oh my goodness, that is total, like,

0: I believe now that women, in terms of communication, are like dogs. Okay, now men are like cats.
1: So I think you're on the other way.
0: No, listen. It's because even think about it, dogs are so relational. They're so social. They want to be around others. They want to relate and connect. And all you have to do is walk up and say, "Hey, do you want to?" And they're like, you know, they're just like, "Yeah, yeah, yeah, I'll do whatever you want." And versus a cat, very, you know, likes to be on their own, very independent, kind of aloof a little bit, to where you can't just walk up to a cat and just try to connect. Sometimes they will, sometimes they won't. And I'm telling you, like, all I have to say to Erin is, "Hey, do you want to go for a talk?" And then, and she's like, "I'm there and we can go out and have this talk." But to a cat, to really get that cat to interact, you have to play with it. I mean, you get a little string and start playing, and that cat will do it. And I'm telling you, that's just like a guy. Is that we're a little bit more independent, we're a little bit more isolated, we're solitary, and to get us really involved in that conversation can take a little bit more work. Hey. And that was a huge, as I sat there and just watched these two, I'm like, that's a one way to describe mm-hmm. the differences.
1: Hey, you know, Greg and Erin, it seems to me one of the difficulties we have in marriages, and in Christian marriages as well, is we fall into ruts. I mean, we're doing the same thing in year 5 as we do in year 9 and 15 and 20 and 30. You have a concept about having a desire to be known and to know in your marriage. You need to have an appetite for that. Talk about that, because one of the things I recognize is you just get into the routine mm-hmm. and you don't keep exploring. You don't keep getting to know each other mm-hmm. because you think, I know pretty much everything and I like about 80% of that. But I mean, whatever the end result of that, talk about the idea of being known and knowing your mate.
2: Yeah, it's so important to continue to know your mate, because he will change, I will change, and we got to continue to discover who we really are in each season of life. Because in marriage, we go through different seasons. Right now, we're in the middle of raising teenagers. And
1: what
2: second
1: season
2: grader,
1: is that called?
2: Yeah.
1: Crazy.
2: And, you know, just the chaos and the activity level. And, you know, but I'm changing as a mom. He's changing as a dad. We're changing as a husband and as a wife. And so we have to continue to know each other. But then also we have to offer who we are. You know, when you have a conversation with someone and you share your heart so deeply and then you get nothing in return, what fun is that?
1: Yeah.
2: You know, and so it's awesome when you can also share who you truly are with your spouse, because that breeds this deep, intimate connection within your marriage.
1: Well, we're talking about gender differences here. So when you look at men, and again, correct me if I'm wrong, Greg, but oftentimes for men, being that cat type personality, meaning a loner, kind of aloof, I can curl up in a ball and I'll be fine, yeah. and just set me in the sunshine in the window
2: just
1: all day.
2: Just scratch my ear once in a while.
0: And feed me.
1: But men can do that. We can pull mm-hmm. back from intimacy. And what I mean by that is emotional intimacy, being engaged with our wives. Mm-hmm. Talk about how a couple deals with that on the men's side. You know, when a woman is so frustrated, someone listening right now saying, "Oh, that all sounds well mm-hmm. and good, but man, we don't communicate in our marriage and it's killing me as a woman."
2: Mm-hmm. It is, I would say, over and over again when I talk with women and just girlfriends, that they consistently complain about that my husband just will not talk to me. And, you know, there's so many different angles to take on this, but I would say first and foremost, as a woman, to realize that your husband is different than you are. And it's how God made us. I'm so thankful Greg is different than me in communication, because he brings so much balance to me. You know, having that laid back, you know, personality, and maybe not being quite like the puppy, you know, jumping and elated with conversation, it brings a balance to me. And, you know, not to have the expectation that he's going to be like my girlfriends, who we can sit down at a cup of coffee and go deep quick and, you know, have this deep, intimate conversation within 2.5 seconds. It's going to take him a while to emerge into that conversation.
0: And for me, I think that's the best advice. For Erin to really understand that, yeah, I'll never be like her girlfriend. I like to communicate in a very different way. And see, I think the misnomer is that men actually love to communicate. We're just going to communicate very, very differently. Mm-hmm. And I tell women, I said, if you really want to learn how to talk to a guy, watch ESPN. Seriously.
1: Now they'll laugh and say, I don't want to do that.
0: Right. I'm saying do it to study, because how ESPN lays out their show is exactly how a man likes to communicate.
1: Describe it.
0: For example, so ESPN will usually start with the best clip, and then they'll back up and explain it. So Erin will call me and she'll say, hey, I was just in the car and I was talking to a friend and we were talking about our day and we were talking about this and we were talking about that. And then she said something and it really hurt my feelings. I don't think that way. See, that it's too much information versus if she calls me and says, hey, you know what? So-and-so just really hurt my feelings. See, that's giving the little clip ahead of time. And then we can back up and talk about some of the details.
1: So you know the context.
0: I need a diet story. I need to know the context, because there's times where she'll call me and it's all these details. And then we might shift into, oh, by the way, Taylor called. Wait, what? We weren't talking about Taylor. Who's Taylor? We were talking about so-and-so. Yeah. And so we men are not multitaskers. We can focus in on one thing. And that's why I'm telling you, watch ESPN and take notes and watch how they do it. They're quick little sound bites. They're quick. They give the best part. And then they back up and might unpack a little bit of the story. I think that's how men love to communicate. Huh.
3: And we're talking, of course, in generalities here.
0: Right.
3: This is stereotypical.
0: Right.
3: And
0: not all men will be like
3: generally true, and there are some women who are going to be more like that.
0: Definitely.
3: And more guys who are going to be a little more communicative. But talking to Dr. Greg Smalley and his wife Erin today on Focus on the Family with Jim Daly, and we're covering a portion of their book, The Wholehearted Wife.
1: Greg and Erin, you talk about five levels of communication. Talk about those. What are they? And help us frame the different levels of communication.
2: You know, there are five different levels of communication: cliches, facts, sharing opinions, sharing feelings, and sharing needs. And you can see that they go deeper and deeper from facts all the way down to sharing needs. And the biggest thing that we take away from this is that most couples get stuck in the first three levels.
0: You know, fact and information is, hey, how was your day? And so you're just sort of unpacking what's going on in your day.
1: You're actually answering the question.
0: Mm-hmm. Yeah.
1: Okay.
0: Exactly.
2: Yeah. And then you go to sharing.
0: Not saying fine.
2: Yeah. Don't say fine. Then you go to sharing opinions. Well, my opinion on this is, you know, I think that that was really, you know, pretty stupid. You know, whatever.
0: She was looking right at me.
1: Thankfully, she wasn't looking at me.
3: This is where a lot of couples bog down, right?
0: Because
3: I'm sharing my opinion, but you're not paying any attention, or you're invalidating.
1: Well, and what you're talking about is you're moving through levels of intimacy.
2: Yes, and the deeper levels of intimacy come with, you know, three, four, and five, sharing opinions, feelings, and needs. And the problem is that most couples get stuck simply sharing cliches and facts.
0: And I think part of the big problem, too, is that when you watch the average women, so when they're talking to each other, man, they get to the needs and feelings so quickly. It's amazing. It's cool to actually watch that. That is completely different than what most guys can do. And like my dad used to use this great analogy when talking about physical intimacy, that men are like microwave ovens, very quickly, easily turned on. But more sexually, women are like crockpots, just very slow to warm up. That's exactly reverse when you're talking about communication, that women are like microwave ovens. Boy, they can go deep in a split second. We can be the deepest levels of communication. But see, men, we're like crockpots. See, we need to warm up.
1: In
0: communication. Erin will call me and we'll just, hey, how you doing? Great. And she'll go so deep, so fast. And I'm like that deer in the headlights again. I kid with her at times. I'm like, hey, I need a little communication foreplay here. Warm me in to this. How did we get so deep? And so I think it's helpful to remember, again, that men probably aren't going to go to those deepest levels that fast.
1: But what keeps a couple stuck? What I'm thinking about when you talk about cliches, I can easily see most men landing there and staying there. Because as you risk intimacy, being known, you risk being sorted out. Mm-hmm. And a lot of wives, and again, we're talking in generalities, seem to find pleasure in sorting out their husbands. And so we pull back and we stay with cliches, news, weather, and sports, because it's comfortable. I don't get in trouble. and I'm going to stay here and you go talk to your girlfriends.
0: Or we just don't really know where the conversation is going. Like for a woman, she's wanting to go deep into connect, really get into talking about emotions. All that for her is what she's really up for. For the average guy, we need a purpose to these conversations. I need to know, where's this thing going? Is there a problem to solve, something to fix, a question to answer, something I need to deal with? And so oftentimes what can actually be really helpful is that Aaron will say, hey, I'd like to talk to you, but I just need you to listen. Or, hey, can you really help me think this through? I need some help kind of problem solving this. And I mean, that it so frees me, because now I understand where this is going. Women will talk just to connect and relate. There doesn't have to be any point to that. And that's a good thing. And that's how God made them. But again, to your point, most women. Mm-hmm. But for me, I need to see, I get stuck when I'm like, where are we going? So I might revert back to that cliche kind of fact level, because that's a more comfortable place for the average guy.
2: Yeah. And often going to these deep levels can lead to conflict, because if it's not okay for me to have a different opinion than Greg in our marriage, you know, if it leads to us, you know, battling through who's right and who's wrong, or, you know, whose opinion is more scientifically research based, you know, it's not safe. And, you know, then you get into sharing your feelings and your needs. That's intimate, you know, heart information that we're offering to one another. And if it leads to conflict every single time, you know, why would a man want to go there? Why would a woman want to go there? Thus, they get stuck talking about cliches and facts and information.
1: Well, it's so true. And I think we naturally, as human beings, we move to the place of comfort, mm-hmm. not pain, not mm-hmm. difficulty. But, you know, that really is what Jesus calls us to do.
0: Yeah.
1: And that's probably why marriages where their communication is working, it's healthy and it's working better. Mm-hmm. And where there's a light communication, it's not as healthy as it could be. And it's certainly not everything that God would want in our relationship. That reflects Him. Greg, in the book you talk about, and I'm sure it's Aaron talking about this, you being a husband whisperer. that's pretty funny. But what does that mean to be the husband whisperer for wives who are trying to figure out this guy that they don't understand?
0: Yeah, you know, the meaning behind it was just that I love more than anything when I get a chance to sit down with women and just really coach them from the mind of a guy. You know, as a guy, boy, when you do this, this is how that ends up making me feel. Or if you want this, when you say it this way or whatever. I mean, it was more out of a spirit of going, hey, you've got all these questions about your husband. As a guy, let me just sit down with you and just have conversations about, you know, here from the mind of a guy, here's what we're thinking, here's what we would want. And so that's what was so much fun about the book, is that Aaron got to really encourage women how to apply these things first and foremost to their own lives. Mm-hmm. And then I got the opportunity just to say, hey, let me coach you. As a guy, as a husband, here's how I would want this to work. Ah. And so, it wasn't that I'm talking to my wife, which, I mean, that would be awkward and hard, and it would feel so self-serving, but to be able to talk to other women going, here's what this really
1: means.
0: Let me give you some insider information.
1: Let me also, the 80-20, 90-10 rule probably applies. I mean, these things are always going to be good tools, and they'll work for most couples.
0: Definitely.
1: There are going to be some situations where a desperate wife is trying this and her husband's not responding.
0: Definitely.
1: It's probably an indication that you really do need deeper counseling and different help, because there's other root issues going on that need to be dealt with.
0: Definitely. I mean, your husband's always going to be the expert in him. Mm-hmm. And so the more you commit to having a spirit of, boy, I want to keep learning, I want to earn a PhD in you, the more, if that's the spirit, it doesn't matter which side of the gender difference you really fall on. It's just going, you know, we are different. I'm going to really spend the time learning about you and how you are unique.
1: Hey, Greg and Aaron, you've written this book, The Wholehearted Wife, for women. There's lots of good information in there for men as well, mm-hmm. but it really is aimed at a woman and how she relates to her husband to better understand him. But talk to the woman who maybe feels frustrated. She doesn't know next steps. There doesn't seem to be that connection. And because of that, she's kind of pulled back trying. Mm-hmm. Aaron, maybe you're best qualified here as the woman at the table. Yeah. Mm-hmm. What can she do to begin to change that tone? You can't change the other person.
2: Mm-mm.
1: So if you're frustrated with him, that may be something you have to let go and then concentrate on what you can do. But what mm-hmm. advice do you have for that mm-hmm. Wife in the marriage where it is at a point of tension? Mm-hmm. She's tried everything. At least she thinks she's tried everything. Mm-hmm. What can she do?
2: You know, in The Wholehearted Wife, over and over again, we say you cannot control anyone but yourself. So if you're frustrated and, you know, pulling back, and he senses that. So what can you control? It's you that you can control. And I would say, first and foremost, evaluate, where's your heart at? If your heart's closed down when you're interacting with him, you're frustrated, you know, there's maybe a root of bitterness that has, you know, started to grow, step back and you know, really spend some time reflecting on that, praying about it, you know, maybe talking to some other women, maybe a counselor, because an open heart, he's going to sense that you start pursuing him and, you know, and showing up in a fully different way. It will influence the overall dynamic of your relationship.
0: Yeah, I love that. You know, for me, I think it's so powerful when Aaron, when you praise me, There's something that so opens me up to just want to connect. Just the other day, she was just talking to some people, and I was happened to be standing there, and she's just talking about, boy, I was watching Greg counsel this guy, and it was amazing, la, la, la. And I mean, we're just drawn to that. And so I know that for this season, you might be extremely frustrated, mm-hmm. but do not give up. Do not let Satan convince you that he will not change, that you will not connect. Boy, the worst question is, how can I change my marriage? The best question is always, how can I be a better spouse? And then what can you do? And as you pursue your husband, you encourage him, you praise him, you learn how he loves to communicate, you know, he'll start to respond to that. Mm-hmm.
1: Good advice. The Wholehearted Wife, Greg and Aaron Smalley, thanks for being with us.
0: Thank you for having
2: us. Thanks for having us.
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0: One Common, together with the people from Alive City, and Hold On To You. It is 20 to 5. 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It's called A Very Tall Man, and my guest this week, Lee Strobel. He's the guy that wrote the book The Case for Christ about 20 years or so ago. A really, really interesting man to read, even more interesting to listen to. He was an absolute delight. He's my guest this week on A Very Tall Man, the podcast. 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
8: I've called this week's message On Earth as in Heaven. It seems like a pretty outrageous kind of statement. What do you mean, on earth as in heaven? Well, actually, if you think about it, it's exactly what we're told to pray for in the Lord's Prayer. Luke 11, verse 2 to 4, or part of it. When you pray, say, Our Father in heaven, hallowed be your name. Your kingdom come, your will be done on earth as it is in heaven. That's a prayer God wants us to pray, and I'm sure it's a prayer God wants to answer. Maria Woodworth Etter, wonderful woman of God, considered the grandmother of the Pentecostal movement. Imagine that. The presence of God would flood into cities where she was preaching. People would, listen to this, fall under the power of God, even those not attending meetings. And on the streets, in their homes, at bars, they would fall down, and then moments later they would stand up after encountering God, healed of their diseases, delivered of addictions, and completely surrendered to Jesus. Wow. When I read that, I thought, Lord, do it again. And so the power of God would, you know, like wind would sweep all through the city, up and down streets, through places of businesses, workshops, saloons, dives, arresting sinners. Men, women, children, they say, were struck down everywhere and often had wonderful visions and rose converted, giving glory to God. The fear of God would fall upon the city. Police would say, we've never seen such a change. We've got nothing to do. They made no arrests. And the power of God seemed to preserve the whole city. So it sounds like the spirit of love would just rest over the city. No fighting, no swearing. Imagine that. Just the presence of God overshadowing a city. That's what it means when heaven comes to earth. And that's the prayer God is saying. I want you to pray this. It's on my heart that heaven comes to earth. And of course, that is revival. They say Etta's life, this woman, was one of commitment to ministering the manifest presence of God to people. That was her real strength. And this is what, that obviously this is what we're also praying for as well. Wouldn't you love to see your region covered, wherever you are, wherever you're based, in the manifest presence of God? Deuteronomy 28:12, the Lord will open to you, a good verse here, his good treasure, the heavens. The Lord will open to you, yeah, you, his good treasure, the heavens, to give the rain to your land in its season and to bless all the work of your hands. You will lend to many nations, you shall not borrow. What an incredible promise of God for you and for me. Deuteronomy 28:12. Look it up, read it, meditate on it. It is talking about heaven coming into your life, your family, your circumstances. So when the rain comes, this verse says, God will bless all the works of your hands. It's almost like whatever you touch will turn to God. Wouldn't that be amazing? I'd love that to happen. Be a time of great favor and a great blessing. That's what happens when we pray for heaven to come to earth, on earth as in heaven. And the second thing it says is, you shall lend to many nations, but you shall not borrow. To me, when heaven comes to earth, it speaks of financial blessing. God looking after us financially. Hopefully, we don't have to borrow from anybody. Hopefully, we don't get into debt. Maybe you got a mortgage on your house. But here at Church Unlimited, God has graced us wonderfully. We've got several auditoriums, but we have borrowed from none. I'm not saying it's wrong to do that, but hey, in our case, it was just the favor and the blessing of God. And may God bless you likewise.
7: 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We hope you'll join us next time. So you're awake. Let us keep you company. Overnights with Gary, a very tall man, on Rema.

0: keeping you in the know. This is Rima News.
1: In this update, Andy Burnham has taken up the reins as UK Prime Minister. The King has invited him to form a government after a half-an-hour meeting at Buckingham Palace. He'll be the UK's fifth Prime Minister in 4 years. Earlier, Sir Keir Starmer, the man he's replacing, gave his final address to supporters outside the famous Black Door at 10 Downing Street. He says Britain is a better place than when he became PM 2 years ago after a landslide election win.
2: We can change our country for the better. That we can create a Britain where every child can go as far as their talent will take them. And we can unite different people under our common flag.
1: MPI is praising the role the public is playing in a bid to keep bird flu at bay. There are still just two confirmed cases of the H5N1 strain, and MPI continues to build a precise picture of any spread. Director General Ray Smith says the public have been outstanding so far.
3: Since this outbreak was first announced last week, we've had around 600 notifications where people have observed dead birds or sick birds or something that they're concerned about.
1: The Green Party is proposing a state-owned power company. Kiwi Power wouldn't deal with consumers directly. Instead, the power supplied by the big power companies would be sold on to smaller market players at an affordable price. Co-leader Chloe Swarbrick says the entity would support independent players coming into the market, as well as invest in new generation.
4: That is simply a stopgap to get us into a place of building up Kiwi Power's capacity to provide that stability in the market, which is so evidently necessary.
1: Watercare says Auckland's $1.66 billion central interceptor drainage tunnel will make a big difference in improving waterways. The more than 16-kilometre-long tunnel is fully operational from Mangere to Herne Bay's Point Erin. Watercare says it creates the backbone for the city's wastewater system, which will reduce water overflows over time, leading to improved harbours. US Energy Secretary Chris Wright says oil is flowing through the Strait of Hormuz despite war resuming with Iran. ABC News says data shows 8 ships traversed the strait last Thursday, but Wright says they're counting oil volumes. Sport now, and there have been ranking rises for two Kiwi sports people after impressive results competing against the world's best. Golfer Ryan Fox has jumped 34 places to 22 in the world rankings after becoming one of just 4 Kiwis to win a major, his name engraved on the 153-year-old claret jug after winning the Open at Royal Birkdale. And Shane van Gisbergen's 5th in the latest NASCAR Oval race has him pop up to 14th in the Cup Series driver standings, with the top 16 qualifying for the end-of-season playoffs. Take New Zealand's population and add another 20%. That's how many spectators attended the record-setting 23rd World Cup in North America. A total of 6,810,966 fans rocked up to the 39-day event, witnessing 308 goals across 104 matches at an average of 2.96 goals a game. And in rugby league, the Illawarra Dragons have appointed interim coach Dean Young as their permanent coach. Weather now, Northland to Waikato, including Coromandel. Showers clearing to fine in Auckland, Coromandel and Waikato this morning, then in Northland this afternoon. Waitomo to Kapiti, including Tomaranui and Taihape. Morning valley fog, otherwise a fine start. Becoming cloudy this afternoon and evening with patchy drizzle developing. Bay of Plenty and Taupo, showers clear before dawn, leaving a mainly fine day. Hawke's Bay and Gisborne, there'll be a few showers north of Wairoa, easing this afternoon and clearing tonight, mainly fine in the south. Wairarapa, Wellington, Nelson and Marlborough, Canterbury, also north and central Otago, mainly fine but cold with morning frost. Buller to Westland, morning showers in Buller will be clearing, then there'll be cloud increasing elsewhere. For Fiordland, Southland, Dunedin and Clutha, there'll be rain in Fiordland, showers developing in Stewart Island this morning, spreading to Southland and Clutha this afternoon, then to Dunedin this evening. For the Chatham Islands, mostly cloudy. That's news, sport and weather. I'm Tony Doe.
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0: From the Bible. For the kingship and the kingdom are the Lord's, and he rules over the nations. Words to live by. 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
10: Welcome to 6640, the ministry outreach of Koinonia House and Koinonia Institute. Today's Bible teacher is Chuck Missler, connecting the Bible to your life and the world around you. In today's study, Chuck continues his teaching on the book of Zechariah, chapter 1.
6: And it's in the second year of Darius, about 520 BC, that God raised up Haggai on the one hand to encourage them in the rebuilding. He preached four sermons in 4 months and then disappeared from the scene. And 2 months after Haggai delivered his first sermon, Zechariah began his prophetic ministry, encouraging the people towards spiritual renewal and motivating them to rebuild the temple by revealing to them God's plans for the future. So Zechariah compliments Haggai, but Haggai deals with the moral issues and that encouragement. Zechariah is going to encourage them in a little different way. Same issue, to get them encouraged rebuilding the temple, but he's going to lay out the whole future. So with this encouragement, the people did complete the temple in about 5 years, 515 B.C. That's in Ezra 6, roughly. Now, it's very interesting. We're going to discover the first 6 chapters of the book of Zechariah are a series of 8 visions that occur one night. Apparently, from the text, most scholars believe they all occurred in one evening. 8 short, cryptic little visions. They're precisely dated, and everyone talks about the precision of the dating. I have a theory I can't prove. I have no big surprise to reveal to you as to why those dates are so precisely nailed down. I do have the conviction from other experiences with the Scripture that when the Holy Spirit goes to the trouble of nailing down the date precisely, it has profound implications. For example, Daniel 9, the 70 weeks, predicts the exact day that Jesus was to ride this donkey into Jerusalem. And we'll talk about that when we get to Zechariah 9 in detail there. Many of you are familiar with that. We also notice in Genesis chapter 8, verse 4, that the Ark of Noah, the Holy Spirit tells us, that the flood of Noah ended on the 17th day of the 7th month. Now, whenever the Holy Spirit puts that in the text, there's some reason for it. And when you unravel that, you'll discover the 7th month in Exodus becomes the first month, the month of Nisan. You also discover that Jesus

ready to get into this. But it was in September 21st that the temple building was resumed. Haggai's second sermon was October 17th, 520 BC. But October, November, that period that Zechariah's ministry began, he was probably 30, but that's a conjecture on my part. Because that was, he's a priest, and that would be the time that he normally start. But we know he was at least 27 or 28 by the use of the language that's used. But I suspect he was 30 because that's when a priest was started to officiate. But that's a guess on my part. And Haggai's third and fourth sermons were December 18th. Zechariah's eight visions was on February 15th, 519. I should tell our gang to make a note of that for our calendar when we publish that. That should go on. But anyway, we'll move on here. There are many that make arguments that Zechariah, especially chapters 9 through 14, were written by somebody else purporting to be Zechariah. The arguments are based on stylistic differences, but that's frankly nonsense because there's more stylistic commonality between the two parts than there are differences, and the differences are easily explained by the fact that he wrote the one when he was 30 and the other when he's probably 70. So he's gotten older and more mature. Who knows? But also the political situation is very different in the second part of the book. So, but there's another thing. We discover that in the Dead Sea Scrolls, there's a Greek manuscript of the book of Zechariah, and chapter 8 and chapter 9 segments, there's no break between them. So we know that it was treated as a single book in the days of Christ. He authenticates it that way, in my view. And then also, so does the Dead Sea Scrolls support that view. So these conjectures by critics, I don't think, have any serious merit. And Jesus received all 12 of the prophets, as they're called, what we call the minor prophets, as the scripture of God. And Josephus and others also present the book of Zechariah as we now have it. So these scholastic arguments, to me, do not carry a lot of weight. We're going to discover the first six chapters detail these eight visions. And they're probably, in a sense, the most troublesome part of the book because some of them are very cryptic. And we'll try to deal with those. Then there's about two chapters of a historic interlude, which primarily deals with questions about the fast days. And remember, he was a priest, so there are some issues that will emerge there. But in all of these, prophecies leap out almost between the verses. It's very exciting. And the messianic prophecies of Jesus Christ, chapters 9 to 11, deals with those. And the first advent of Christ from 9 to 11, and the second coming of Jesus Christ, the last three chapters. So we have 9 through 14 that's prophetic from our point of view in time since. And we'll go more into the chronology where it needs to come up. At this point, it's probably time for us to jump in and get into the book itself. It's always hard to figure out what to put up front, a sort of introduction. But I think if there's something that I forgot to mention, it'll surface as we go through the thing. I might mention that where Haggai's ministry seems very short, Zechariah's ministry seems to have stretched over a 50-year period from about 520 B.C. through about 470 B.C., and we'll deal more with the chronology. Let's jump in and take a look at Zechariah chapter 1. And if you just go to the Malachi, turn left one book, you'll be at Zechariah. Huh? We're going to discover that there is a call to repentance that front ends this whole book. And it's interesting, it establishes the prerequisite to God's blessings are going to be promised to Israel in the eight visions that follow. But some of the authorities call this one of the strongest and most intensely spiritual calls to repentance to be found in the Old Testament. So we tend to skip over the first six verses, which are sort of the preamble, and get into the visions. Let's not do that. Let's look at these more carefully. And God will not bestow comfort on unrepentant hearts. And God's covenants with Abraham and with David rendered certain the fulfillment of certain promises or purposes for Israel. And those covenants did not nullify the need for each generation of Israelites to be obedient to God in order to experience his promised blessings. Now think about that. God gave them unconditional promises, and yet it was a prerequisite condition for them to be repentant, each generation, in order to avail themselves of those. What's the implication for us? I'm going to suggest that the requirement for repentance is upon each of us. Let's jump chapter 1, verse 1. In the eighth month, in the second year of Darius, came the word of the Lord unto Zechariah, the son of Berechiah, the son of Iddo, the prophet, saying. Now, the eighth month, that began on October 27th,

0: 520 BC, and it was what we would call November. Haggai had begun in the sixth month of that same year and prophesied September, October, but not, and December, but not November. Zechariah seems to have stepped into a gap of some kind. Perhaps the most significant thing that the Holy Spirit would have us draw from verse 1, there's something very subtle here, but very important, and that is you notice that here's a Jewish prophet dating his prophecy according to the reign of a Gentile king. That's very different than you'll find in the pre-exile prophecies. It's the reign of King this guy, one of the kings of Judah or Israel, in northern or southern houses. No. In this case, it's dated from a Gentile king. This is a demonstration, something that we can establish many other ways, but that the times of the Gentiles had begun. If you understand the Jewishness of these writings and you understand how unusual this is, it underscores, it's sort of a vivid reminder that we're in the times of the Gentiles. Now, Darius the First was the great Achaemenid prince, and he saved the Persian Empire, which was in revolt after the death of Cambyses the Second, who in turn succeeded Cyrus the Great. So Cyrus the Great's successor died, and it was in shambles, but Darius the First saved the empire. And this empire that Cyrus the Great started ruled for 200 years, most of the known world. And it was the same Darius who was prominent in the datings of Haggai and Zechariah. And he is no less famous archaeologically. If you're a student of archaeology, he recorded his triumph over his enemies in three languages, trilingually, if you will, on a famed rock of Behistun, which is in the museums. The decipherment of this rock is what has unraveled the mysteries of the cuneiform writings. And the Babylonian and Assyrian cuneiforms were unraveled by the rock of Behistun, and that's the one that records Darius's victories. Now, we're going to discover four key sermons here in the next verses 3 through 6. We're delivered 3 months before the eight night visions. And it's been about 18 years since Cyrus issued his famous decree to allow them to go back home. And came the word of the Lord unto Zechariah. This phrase comes up 14 times in this book. It's the same expression that Haggai used, but here identifies who the real author is. And as I say, he's the son of Berechiah, the grandson of Edo the priest. They didn't have a word for it. That's why it says son of Edo. They didn't have a word for grandson. So the implication is that probably his father died young. And that's why his grandfather is also alluded to here, which is a little unusual. Verse 2, the Lord hath been sore displeased with your fathers. There's a strange construction in the Hebrew here. It says the Lord is angry with anger. And this is emphasized by three grammatical devices. The initial position of the verb in the sentence, the use of the cognitive accusative, that is to be angry with anger. It's a Hebraism meaning to be severely angry. And it's very similar to an Arabic word, which means to be red with anger. So God is upset. Now, we read that so casually, and yet it's important for us to recognize that God can get angry. And he's warning them not to repeat the errors of their father. And the warning for the present extended divine grace in verse 3, and it drew its severity from three lessons. One of disobedience, delay, and doubt. Verse 4 will deal with disobedience, delay with verse 5, and doubt with verse 6. And both testaments, you know, there's a mistake we all make because we're all victims of our Sunday school simplicity, saying the God of the Old Testament, the God of the New. No, it's the same God yesterday and today and forever. And God's wrath, which seems to us sometimes to be emphasized in the Old Testament, is also very vivid in the New, and his mercy is evident in both places. His love you'll find in Exodus 34, Deuteronomy 7, and other places. So, now, verse 3. Therefore say thou unto them, thus saith the Lord of hosts, turn ye unto me, saith the Lord of hosts, and I will turn unto you, saith the Lord of hosts. Thus saith the Lord of Sabaoth, the Lord of hosts. It occurs 52 times in this book, 3 times just in this verse, and it'll show up 18 times in chapter 8. It's a very strange expression. And the word Sabaoth is it's translated host. It's actually armies. The Lord of the armies. And that's what the word really means. Sabbath is that which goes forth, army, war, warfare, host. It's a host of either army or of angels. It flies to both places. And it also is a warlike term and implies war. 485 occurrences in the Bible. It's used as the armies of Israel in Judges 5 and 1 Samuel 17. But it's also used of the armies of heaven in 1 Kings 22 and Luke 2 and Revelation 19. And it says to return to the Lord. We would use the term return. Now it's to repent. The one thing that's emphasized here, this is a prerequisite for all of us before receiving any of God's blessings. And that's also in the New Testament, not just the Old. Now, one of the questions we should ask ourselves as we go through Zechariah, are the people today, are God's people today, any more heavenly inclined than they were in Zechariah's day? Heaven help us if we're not. Because these words that he's going to aim at his people then apply to us. I might remind you of the Christian's bar of soap as just one example. Christian's bar of soap, 1 John 1:9, right? If we confess our sins, he is faithful and just to forgive us our sins and do what? Cleanse us from all unrighteousness. So the same repentance is a prerequisite to you and I. Well, I'm saved. Praise God. What are you doing with it? Repentance. Now, what Zechariah is going to try to get across is we have to be responsive to the lessons of history if we do not wish to be destroyed. That's really what he's saying. Verse 4. Zechariah can do, be ye not as your fathers, unto whom the former prophets have cried, saying, thus saith the Lord of hosts, turn ye now from your evil ways and from your evil doings. But they did not hear nor hearken unto me, saith the Lord. It's a risky business to waste the lessons of previous generations. And it's interesting how many ways this applies to us today. It's tragic, even if you just think in secular terms in this country, having lost the lessons of the founding fathers of this country, the lengths they went to put in checks and balances and so forth, and to watch how casually that's treated today. Well, we won't start on that one. But Hegel has a great quote. I love to use Hegel's quote. History teaches that man learns nothing from history. Now, a call to repentance is one of the primary goals of prophecy. We get interested in prophecy because it's so intriguing in so many ways, but we never should lose sight that its primary goal is to call us to repentance. And I won't ask for a show of hands, but is this being effective in your life? That's a question you can ask yourself as we progress through this book. And the other thing that the next verse emphasizes is the brevity of time that we have for opportunities if we're going to do anything significant. Look at verse 5. The prophet continues, your fathers, where are they? And the prophets, do they live forever? Two rhetorical questions which highlight the brevity of human life and also highlight the hazard of delaying repentance and getting yourself right with God. And one of the things I'm fond of doing is that if you ask someone, how many years do you think you have left in your life? And somebody answers, well, I'm, say, 40 and 70 is 70, so I've got about 30 years. That's an abstraction. Turn that around the other way. You've got about 1,500 weekends. Wow. I was with a Wall Street financier in New York, Jewish fellow, and we were talking about just somehow we got into the lifetime. I says, yeah, Bernie, you've got about 1,000 weekends left. He looked at me, kind of frowned. What do you mean? Well, you know, 70, you got to figure 70 is a nominal actuarial number. That's about, isn't that about 1,000 weekends? Do your own arithmetic. And he really got disturbed. Because that, see, 20 years is academic. That sounds like something on a mortgage note or something. See? But, you know, 1,000 weekends, ooh, you can almost make a paperclip chain and take one off each time a weekend goes by. You know? I don't know if you did that in college, how many days to the Army-Navy game or something. You know, you make a paperclip chain. I saw him years later, many lawsuits later, and he came up to me. He says, I remember that. 900 weekends, maybe, huh? You know, and we talked about it a little bit. Anyway, how many weekends do you have left? We don't know. Maybe one, two, maybe several dozen. But the point is, we're reminded of Psalm 90, verse 12. Lord, teach us to number our nanoseconds. That's the Intel translation. Lord, teach us to number our days that we might apply our hearts to wisdom. Now, we have to rely. What can you rely on these days to do something meaningful? Only one thing, really, and that's the Lord's Word. It's interesting, as we plan careers, as we go out to conquer things, one of the most terrifying things, I think, in life is to pick a race and win it and discover you entered the wrong race. It's frustrating to enter a race and maybe not finish where you'd like. But what's even more frustrating is to discover that you may have put all your energies in the wrong race. Boy, I could talk a lot about that one as someone who is a corporate venturer. But we'll just go on. That's verse 6. God continues. This is God speaking through Zechariah. But my words and my statutes, which I commanded my servants, the prophets, did they not take hold of your fathers? And they returned and said, like as the Lord of hosts thought to do unto us according to our ways and according to our doings, so hath he dealt with us. The word but up there is a strong adversative. God's word is permanent, unchangeable, immutable. Now we need, as we talk about these things, also to make another distinguishing thing. I feel moved to make another comment. And that is, let's distinguish between the weakness and the fragility of God's servants. And that includes televangelists and pastors. One of the most disturbing things that sometimes shakes us to our core is when major names fall some way and stumble. It's amazing how we as a body insist that our pastors be sinless and perfect. And they obviously aren't. And it's tragic when people of note stumble. And we need to distinguish between our own fragility and the abiding veracity of God's word and the eternal effectiveness of the message that these prophets bring. And did not my words overtake your fathers? See, he's almost the model that comes to our mind in our culture is a highway patrolman pulling you over for some infraction. And the word of God is like pulling a speeder over. He will nail us with precision for any of our infractions. And we need to understand that. By the way, the word overtake that's used to overtake here is a direct quote from Moses in Deuteronomy 28, but we'll go on. Now, there are many external symbols, especially in the Old Testament, of turning back to God, such as wearing sackcloth. We see that in Jonah, Nehemiah, Daniel, Joel, Isaiah. We see references to that. Also, sitting on ashes. We see that in Esther as well as Daniel, Isaiah, elsewhere, and of course, Job. What's far more important than rending our clothes is rending our hearts. God is looking for broken hearts. Broken hearts. There's an expression in the Navy, a turn 1-8. You know what a turn 1-8 is? When you do relative turns, it's always in tens of degrees. So turn 1-8 is a turn 180. And most of us in our lives need to execute a turn 1-8, 180-degree repentance. Now we're going to get into, this is the preamble, this is the setting the stage. Now we're going to get into the first of these eight visions. And commentators like McGee and Luck and some of the others say there's really 10. I won't quarrel at it. It depends on how you divide certain things. The more conventional view is to see these as a series of eight visions. But they're all in one night. This must have been a heavy evening. And they bridge the centuries between the rebuilding of the temple and when the kingdom is restored to Israel. Now, do you remember in Acts chapter 1, about verse 6, where Jesus is ascending? Just before they send the disciples, are you now going to restore the kingdom to Israel? And Jesus says, it's not for you to know the times and seasons. He doesn't say he's not going to do it. It just wasn't their concern at that time. He is going to restore the kingdom to Israel. That's yet future. From the rebuilding of the temple, which is going on at this time, to the end, these prophecies, these visions, these eight visions are going to encompass that period of time. I believe that's why they were given all at one night. These are not a disconnected set of random subjects. They are connected. And that is the unifying theme among them. Each one of these visions will have the same pattern. There'll be a description of things seen, a question of a nearby angel of what does it mean, and an explanation. Straightforward enough. Now, let's start at verse 7. This is going to be what's called the vision of the horse rider and the myrtle trees. There's a red horse with a rider on it, and he's among some myrtle trees. And verse 7, upon the 4th and 20th day of the 11th month. Now, let me stop right there. I have no idea why the Holy Spirit gave us that precision. But I am fascinated with it because so many things happen on the 24th day of some month in the Bible, if you watch for it. Why is it? I don't know. I do believe somewhere along the way, somebody, maybe it's one of you, will make a discovery as to why that date is so significant. I don't believe there's anything trivial in God's Word. It's here for a reason. Upon the 4th and 20th day of the 11th month, which is the month of Shebat. Now, Shebat is the Babylonian label for that month. Bear in mind, they just came out of captivity, so they picked up vocabulary from Babylon. Shebat. In the second year of Darius came the word of the Lord unto Zechariah, the son of Berechiah, the son of Iddo, the prophet, saying. Now, this would have been on our calendar February 15th of 519 B.C., and Shebat, of course, is the Babylonian 11th month adopted by the Jews after the exile. This date was about 5 months after the building of the temple was resumed, Haggai chapter 1 and 2. 3 months after Zechariah's first prophecy. That's the one in a few verses back. And it's 2 months after Haggai's last prophecy. Now, interestingly enough, and I think I'll leave this, once we've gone through the eight prophecies, I'll show you a pattern among the eight. But I believe they're in a chiastic pattern, and that may be hard to describe to you verbally. I will do a graphical presentation when it comes up later. This is the first of the eight. It'll mean more for you when you've seen all eight prophecies, then we'll try to put them in perspective. Anyway, let's get to verse 8. I saw by night, and behold. Now, there's an exclamatory style to the structure here. I saw by night, and behold, a man riding upon a red horse. And he stood among the myrtle trees that were in the bottom. And behind him there were red horses, speckled and white. Now these other horses have riders, I believe, but they're implied, not express. And that's, it seems, to put our attention on the lead rider. One of the questions in our mind is, who is the rider of the red horse? What does it mean? And why is he among myrtle trees? And what do you mean they were at the bottom? Now, incidentally, he says, I saw by night. He's awake. This is not a dream. This is a vision. There's a difference. He's awake. He's as applied by his questions. He's going to interrogate an angel about what's going on here.
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0: Now, that is Kane and Living Water. It is 5:45. Now, they say that you shouldn't want more of things, but I'm not too sure whether that's right. I saw this list. More rest, less worry. More nature, less toxins. More laughter, less anger. More music, less frustration. More sunlight, less isolation. More learning, less judgment. More movement, less overthinking. More meditation, less procrastination. And more gratitude, less comparison. And there's a lot to that. More gratitude, less comparison. Got to think about that. Hey, thanks for listening to my part of the program as we head towards 6 o'clock. Thank you for listening overnight to us on Rima. We hope you enjoyed the music. News, weather and sport in a few minutes at 6. And then The Breakfast Show, The Bright Side, with Andrew and Becky.
1: 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We believe that no matter how loud the world gets, there is a peace that surpasses all understanding. We believe that you weren't meant to carry the weight of tomorrow on your shoulders today. If you're feeling overwhelmed or perhaps just a little lost in the noise, take a moment and breathe. We want you to know that you're seen, that you're known, and that you're deeply loved. If your heart is heavy, let's take a moment together and pray. Lord, I give you my worries and weariness. Replace my anxiety with your peace and my doubt with your strength. Guide my steps today and remind me that I am never walking alone. Amen. Hang on to that promise as you go about your day.
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6: Laying the Foundations, a new devotional series from Derek Prince.
7: The Holy Spirit is not a dictator, and he will not force us to do anything against our own will. Some believers make this mistake when they are seeking baptism in the Holy Spirit. They imagine that the Holy Spirit will move them to speak with other tongues without any act of their own will. However, this won't ever happen. Consider the experience of the first disciples on the day of Pentecost, as recorded in Acts chapter 2, verse 4. And they were all filled with the Holy Spirit, and they began to speak with other tongues, as the Spirit gave them utterance. The disciples first began to speak, and then the Holy Spirit gave them utterance. He would never have forced utterance upon them without their own voluntary cooperation. For the gift of speaking with other tongues, there must be cooperation on the part of the believer with the Holy Spirit. Someone has summed up this two-way relationship between the Holy Spirit and the believer as follows. The believer cannot do it without the Holy Spirit. The Holy Spirit will not do it without the believer. This continues to be necessary even after receiving the baptism in the Holy Spirit. Some believers make a great mistake in thinking that the Holy Spirit will take full control of them without any further response on their part, but this is far from being true. We have already quoted Paul as saying, "The Lord is the Spirit." The Holy Spirit is indeed Lord, just as fully as God the Father and God the Son. But He, like the Father and the Son, waits for the believer to acknowledge His Lordship. In order to make the Lordship of the Spirit a reality in our daily life, we must continually yield to the Spirit's control. Someone has said that it requires as much faith, consecration, and prayer to keep filled with the Spirit as it requires to receive it. The baptism in the Holy Spirit is not the final goal of the Christian experience. It is an initial gateway leading into a new realm of Christian living. After entering this gateway, each of us has a personal responsibility to press on with faith and determination and to explore all the wonderful potential of this new realm. The believer who fails to realize and apply this truth will experience few, if any, of the benefits or blessings which God intended for them through the baptism in the Holy Spirit. In all probability, such a believer will become a disappointment and a stumbling block, both to themselves and to other Christians. Here's a prayer you may like to say. Lord Jesus, thank you for allowing me to reach out to you every day to be full of your Holy Spirit so that I can use all the wonderful gifts and possibilities that you have for me and bless others with them. Amen.
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9: 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On

An appropriate song for this time of the day. Watchmen, Waiting for the Morning. Brooke Ledgerwood and Lauren Daigle. Again, thanks for listening to my part of the program. News, weather, sport update next, and then The Bright Side with Andrew and Becky.

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1: In this update, Andy Burnham has become the British Prime Minister, the fifth leader for the UK in 4 years. The former Manchester Mayor and former Labour Cabinet Minister was formally invited by King Charles to form a government in a private meeting at Buckingham Palace. He replaces Sir Keir Starmer, who resigned over growing unpopularity. Speaking in front of 10 Downing Street, Burnham says Britain needs political stability.
2: We will make this moment a circuit breaker for Britain, bringing forward the biggest changes in the last 40 years.
1: Data out today is expected to show inflation's hit a two-year high. Stats NZ is releasing consumers price index figures for the June quarter at 10:45 a.m. Most economists are picking an inflation rate around 4 or 4.1%. Labor's promising not to repeal the government's new planning laws, but will make some changes if elected to government. The legislation, which replaces the Resource Management Act, returned from Select Committee yesterday and will be passed before the House rises in September. RMA Reform Minister Chris Bishop says he engaged constructively with the opposition and hopes they back the bill. Chris Hipkins says Labor will set out what changes it'll make in due course.
3: There is some of the architecture that we support, and so we're not going to do the repeal and replace cycle again, but there are clearly parts that we disagree with.
1: New Zealand's still the world's largest single country dairy exporter, but the US is catching up. Rabobank's World Dairy Map finds our 22.1% share of the market held steady last year. The report shows the US is the world's third largest global dairy exporter behind the European Union and us. Public submissions are being sought on this year's fatal Bay of Plenty landslides, including whether enough was done to warn people. Eight people died in January after a landslide struck a property in Papamoa, and several hours later when a slip crashed into a campground at the base of Mount Maunganui. Submissions close in 3 weeks. Health New Zealand has notified the Privacy Commissioner of 18 cases since 2024 where staff inappropriately access personal or health information without a work-related need. Hannah Feck reports.
4: Data released to Newstalk ZB has revealed there were 12 reported in 2024 and 6 last year. Chief Legal Officer Andrew Cordner says they must notify the Commissioner of breaches that have caused or are likely to cause serious harm to the victims. He says they take all breaches of privacy seriously, and disciplinary action can range from education and training to formal action, including losing their job.
1: A man's due in court today after allegedly ramming a police car and running over an officer's feet in Upper Hutt. Police approached a stolen vehicle in Silverstream about 3 yesterday afternoon, but say the driver hit their vehicle and sped off, crunching over one officer's feet. They later abandoned the vehicle, but were tracked down by a police dog and arrested, with a passenger also taken into custody. In sport, Chasing the Fox organiser Nick Randall's coming to grips with how his event idea, built around new golf major winner Ryan Fox, is paying dividends. Fox's victory at the Open Championship at Royal Birkdale has raised interest in the fifth edition of the competition, scheduled for December 11. The agency carrying out early morning anti-doping tests, which left Tour de France riders frustrated, maintains correct procedures were followed. Defending champion Tadej Pogacar, the race leader, and two-time winner Jonas Vingegaard, who exited after stage 15, were woken with a request for samples on Sunday at 5 a.m. and 2 a.m. respectively. Kevin Keegan, one of English football's best-known figures as both a player and manager, has died of cancer, age 75. That's news and sport. I'm Jodie Gill.
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6: It's Tuesday, and this is how your weather looks this morning. Northland to Waikato, including Coromandel. Showers clearing to fine in Auckland, Coromandel and Waikato this morning, then Northland this afternoon. Waitomo to Kapiti, including Tomaranui and Taiape. Morning Valley fog, otherwise a

0: not to bear sin, but to bring salvation to those who are waiting for him. 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
1: And those words are found in Hebrews 9:28.
0: Lifting your morning mood. This is The Bright Side with Andrew and Becky on Rema.
1: Artemanie, welcome to the show. 9 after 6, running a bit behind schedule, and we've only just started. Whoops.
2: It's just such a Tuesday, isn't
1: Whoops.
2: It? It's Tuesday. It's when we're not keeping an eye on things and too busy talking. So, hey, join the conversation.
1: Come on in.
2: Pull
1: Kumbaya.
2: Up a chair.
1: What's the best thing about your Tuesday today, Becky? What's going to be happening?
2: Oh, no, I'm sticking to a positive attitude today.
1: Oh, okay.
2: Because there's just, my day is busy from one thing to the next thing to the next thing to the next thing, but it's going to be all good.
1: Nice.
2: There.
1: I like that.
2: See, choosing
1: like
2: a
1: that.
2: Positive attitude.
1: Very good. Okay. I like it.
2: What about you?
1: I think we're pretty light on the schedule, which is kind of nice.
2: I
1: picked up Aki yesterday from a beauty treatment at this place that it involved needles.
2: Ouch.
1: And it was, I just,
2: yeah, no.
1: Ladies, on behalf of every man,
2: yeah.
1: Like, I know you don't do it just for us, but
2: no.
1: Can I just say we appreciate what you go to, because
2: ow.
1: Ain't no way, baby.
2: Yeah, okay.
1: Ain't no way.
2: No.
1: Right, all that said.
2: Back into it this morning, Solomon's Dilemma. Changing
1: now,
2: it around a little bit.
1: Okay.
2: So it is a bit of a riddle, but it's also, it's like the survey says, and you've got to guess what the answer is. Okay.
1: I love it. Keep
2: see
1: me
2: how that
1: toes.
2: Goes this morning.
1: Man, that Solomon, the amount of stuff he had access to. Incredible.
2: I know.
1: Just how did he do it?
2: Yep.
1: Amazing.
2: I think I've unalphabetized one of the files.
1: Can you imagine? Oh, gosh. We're also going to be praying for you, though, not too far from now.
2: Yep. If you would like some prayer, you can text us 8168, keyword Rema. Maybe like me, you've got a busy day ahead and you just need some calm and clarity. Then you can text for prayer 8168, keyword Rema.
1: Love that. And, of course, before all this, we're going to have a look at the news stories that have captured people's attention in the last 24 hours. Of course, that's live sound effects taken from the World Cup final.
2: Oh.
1: Yeah, let's just say people didn't love it.
2: No.
1: More after this from Zach Williams and Ben Fuller. This is Wait For Me on Rema. It's 11 after 6 on The Bright Side.

0: It is The Bright Side on Rima. That was Wait For Me, Zach Williams and Ben Fuller. It's 15 minutes after 6.
1: Trending. The news Aotearoa has been searching for.
0: So these are the stories that people just like you, and maybe people nothing like you, have been Googling in the last 24 hours. So we got all the deets for you. And one thing that will surprise nobody is that the number one by a million miles, of course, is Spain versus Argentina.
2: Yes.
0: And actually, we have some live recording from the game taking place.
2: It did get a bit rough, didn't it?
0: It got a bit gory.
2: In fact, it did.
0: This is how ESPN opened their coverage of the final.
3: These were the scenes in Zaragoza as Spain defeat Argentina by 1-0 to claim their second ever World Cup title. Hello and welcome into the latest edition of ESPN FC. I'm Dan Thomas, joined by Craig Burley, Steve McManaman and Frank LaBeouf. In one of the worst World Cup finals we have ever seen.
2: Wow.
0: Shots fired.
2: Yes.
0: Shots fired. So for those of you who do love the stats on this, I mean, Spain absolutely dominated Argentina. The only way they could compete was literally just by fouling the Spanish players over and over again. There were punches off the ball. There were sprigs into the back of the calf.
2: It was just not very good. Not nice sportsmanship, but, you know.
0: But Spain won, and that's important thing.
2: Yeah, there we go. We've moved on. Hey, and did you know it's the Commonwealth Games on Thursday?
0: What?
2: I know. Totally overshadowed by the Football World Cup.
0: Wow.
2: So there we go.
0: Can you imagine if you were planning the Commonwealth Games, you'd just be like, oh, great.
2: Here we go. Commonwealth Games kick off. I'm pretty sure it's Thursday.
0: I don't think they kick off. That was the other thing.
2: Okay. They open. Oh, I don't know.

0: Well, Boeing has been in the news, and so has the Dreamliners.
1: Yes.
0: They have been in the news because their share price is doing well and people are buying planes again.
1: Oh, see, because I haven't bought one in ages.
0: I just made do with the old one.
1: I'm like, oh, it's okay, fine. I'll put a few more Ks on it.
0: Yeah, anyway. So, yeah, so this story, people have been Googling Dreamliners. I have no idea why. Now, this is the investigative journalist that I've done.
1: Yeah.
0: Remember, this is me. Dreamliners are up.
1: Yep.
0: So lots of the Philippines and aviation and things like that, they've bought Dreamliners. And so Boeing, their shares trading higher on Monday. So as the aircraft makes, several contracts for major airlines. So airplanes are coming back.
1: Wow. See, this is why I love doing it. Who would have thought in a million years there's a whole bunch of people,
0: Googling.
1: Like literally thousands of people going like, okay, Boeing 787 Dreamliner.
0: I know. Crazy.
1: Maybe it's all the boys on holiday from school.
0: Oh, yes, that's it.
1: Maybe that's what it was.
0: And you're just watching them. I always wonder, are they going to get up? And then they just get up and gracefully go so good. Just anyway, so there we go.
1: Seems almost magical sometimes, doesn't it? Last story then this morning. Let's go live to one of the boardrooms of one of our larger health, fitness and supplement companies. Oh, gee, lay off the roids, buddy.
0: Okay,
1: calm down. So New Zealand Muscle.
0: Is that the proteiny place?
1: They were in the news about a week or so ago because they had been behaving badly. Apparently they had been doing things like importing Mexican protein powder, repackaging it as their own, and also selling a whole bunch of short-dated stuff that was, you know, going to expire very quickly and that kind of thing. Mm. Well, they realized that they needed to make a change, so David Latelli stepped in. This is the brown butter bean, the guy who did so much work with helping people lose weight and get in shape. Well, he's quit after less than a week.
0: Oh.
1: Yeah. He put out a statement to say that he came in with the best of intentions to help a business front up and fix things. But now he's gone on to say, I've realized I can't help in the way that it needs. And the right thing is to be honest about that. I wish the team well.
0: Hey.
1: So he's out.
0: I think that's like good on him because, you know, people can fake it for a while and then realize.
1: I agree on the one hand that if you don't think you can make the difference that you want to, you should step down. But there are pretty major concerns about what's going on behind closed doors at NZ Muscle.
0: All right.
1: So
0: it's a bit of a deeper issue, is it?
1: Could be.
0: Okay. Fair enough.
1: So you ever quit a job in like a week?
0: No.
1: That'd be an interesting one, eh?
0: No.
1: I'd love to know.
0: Yeah.
1: Maybe if you have, you can tell us about it.
0: Yeah. But
1: there you have it. NZ Muscle, also one of the most Googled search terms in the country this morning.
0: Okay. Well, there we go. Well, we have something that's going to put all of this into perspective. And you can help with just $25. I'll tell you all about it next.
1: It is The Bright Side on Rima. You're with Andrew and Becky. It's 20 after 6.
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12: Let us run with perseverance. Hebrews chapter 12 and verse 1. In March 1987, Amon Coughlin was running in the qualifying heat at the World Indoor Track Championships in Indianapolis. He was the reigning world record holder at the 1500 metres and was favoured to win the race. Unfortunately, with 2.5 laps left, he tripped and fell hard. But he got up and with great effort managed to catch the race leaders. With 20 metres to go, he was in third place, which would have been good enough to qualify for the final race. Then Coughlin made a fateful mistake. He looked over his shoulder to the inside. Seeing no one there, he relaxed his effort slightly. What he hadn't noticed was that a runner was charging hard on the outside. This runner passed him just a meter before the finish line, eliminating him from the finals. Coughlin's great comeback effort ended up being worthless for only one reason. He momentarily took his eyes off the finish line and focused on the would-be competitors behind him. The Bible says, "Let us lay aside every weight and the sin which so easily ensnares us, and let us run with endurance the race that is set before us." Hebrews chapter 12 and verse 1. A weight refers to things that are legitimate but can slow you down. A sin is something illegitimate that you know to be wrong that can cost you the race. Lay them both aside and run with endurance the race that is set before you, looking unto Jesus. Hebrews chapter 12, verses 1 and 2.
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0: Carly Ann Taylor on Rima. Why should I worry? It is 27 minutes after 6. You're with Andrew and Becky.
1: Now, we all know that water is life and clean water is huge. We don't really have to think in this very beautiful country that we live in about our water and what's in it. But there's people who live around the world who aren't so fortunate. One of them is Naomi.
2: I don't wash my face every day because we have a big problem of water. When I come back from school and I go back home, sometimes we go and find water in a very far distance, in places where there are elephants. They are threatening us and have already destroyed those places in which we are getting water. So sometimes it's quite very difficult. Not always we do wash our face.
1: Just simple things, you know, and kids can be kids and they run around and they're all dirty and, you know, they can be germs from dirt. And I think it's good when kids play in dirt, but, you know, we're not when they play in it every day and they don't have the water to wash.
0: Well, you know the difference in where you're growing up when you have kids who really wish they could
1: wash their face
0: and cannot.
1: Like, instead of yelling, James, wash your face.
0: I mean, child.
1: Not necessarily James all the time. Yeah, but, you know, water is life. And we are partnering on Thursday with an amazing ministry, Convoy of Hope. They're a faith-based organisation and they are helping to bring hope to people who are hurting and in need and getting water to people. So we are having Water for Life Day on Thursday, all day. There's going to be huge, inspiring stories of hope. And to be part of it, just $25 can provide safe drinking water for someone for life. So they don't have to walk for miles anymore. The elephants aren't going to destroy it. Kids are going to be able to wash their faces, you know, have clean water, help them stay well, help them get to school. It's like they're going to break that cycle. And Convoy of Hope are on the ground in Tanzania.
0: And so we're going to give you that chance to partner this Thursday, all right? Mm-hmm. So take a moment to think and pray about how you can be involved. As always, of course, if you want to pray about the day, we welcome that. If you're able to give towards it, $25 is a small price to pay to provide water for life.
1: Yeah, it's so good. If you want to take a look, you can check it out. It's at Rima website, rima.co.nz. It's Water for Life Day. Mark it in your diaries. It's coming Thursday.
0: It is The Bright Side on Rima. You're with Andrew and Becky.

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9: In this update, Andy Burnham has become the British Prime Minister, the fifth leader for the UK in 4 years. The former Manchester Mayor and former Labour Cabinet Minister was formally invited by King Charles to form a government in a private meeting at Buckingham Palace. Data out today is expected to show inflation's hit a two-year high. Stats NZ is releasing consumer price index figures for the June quarter at 10:45 a.m. Labour's promising not to repeal the government's new planning laws, but will make some changes if elected to government. Chris Hipkins says Labour will set out what changes it will make in due course. New Zealand's still the world's largest single country dairy exporter, but the US is catching up, sitting third behind us and the European Union. Public submissions are being sought on this year's fatal Bay of Plenty landslides, including whether enough was done to warn people. Eight people died in January after the landslide struck a property in Papamoa, and several hours later when a slip crashed into a campground at the base of Mount Maunganui. That's news.
0: Wake up, hopeful. The Bright Side on Rima with Andrew and Becky.

0: It is The Bright Side on Remote. You're with Andrew and Becky.
1: Taking a look in the Bible, as we do every day with our Bible Society verse of the day. It's from the book of 1 John, chapter 5, verse 12. Whoever has the Son has life. Whoever does not have God's Son does not have life.
0: See, I like the fact that this challenges the idea of what it means to even be alive. Because, of course, anybody listening right now, I'm assuming, is probably alive in the broadest sense of the word.
1: Yes.
0: So what's this getting at?
1: It's one of those ones I'm like, oh, it feels a bit prickly. I don't like to say that out loud to people, but it is true. Your relationship with God and, you know, asking Jesus into your life, I feel, brings life fuller and, you know, brighter and it's more abundant. Does that like make sense?
0: No, I like that. I think that's very true. I think that if God is real, and of course that's something you have to answer for yourself, listening this morning, if you've never really sat down and wrestled with it, if God is real, it kind of makes sense that life is best with God in it.
1: Yeah.
0: So in the same way that I guess we're supposed to be relational beings, right?
1: Mm-hmm.
0: And you can't just go through life by yourself when it comes to friends and relatives.
1: Yeah.
0: Also, if God is real, to go through life without him involved in your life does feel like you're selling yourself short.
1: Yeah, I feel like it's like, you know, those faded black and white movies.
0: Mm.
1: But, you know, when you've got God, it's all bright and colourful movies. Nothing ever goes perfect, but you know what I mean?
0: Yeah,
1: just the dullness.
0: I know
1: from
0: what you
1: mean. Dull colour to bright colour.
0: Yep.
1: There we go. You can meditate on that a little bit more this morning if you want to check it out. Our Bible verse is from 1 John chapter 5, verse 12.
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0: Seek the Thrill on The Bright Side. You are, I am. It is 15 minutes away from 7 o'clock this morning. And you got the keys at the hand?
1: Yep, got the keys ready.
0: All right.
2: Solomon's Dilemma.
1: Solomon, the wisest man, so they say. And he was. Well, I think he was. Biblical, right?
0: Yeah, sorry.
1: Had to think about that for a minute. So we dive into the vaults that he had saved for the next generation.
0: He was one of those guys, whenever he discovered something a bit cool, you thought, oh, I'll write that down.
1: I'll write that one down.
0: I'll
1: put that
0: one
1: in the vault. I know some people who might like to have a bit of fun with that.
0: And then one day he gave the keys to a radio show in New Zealand. And Solomon's Dilemma was born.
1: Here we go. Anyway, we have a lot of fun with it. Basically, it's riddles or questions that you have to figure out. And this morning's one is a little left field, but when I saw it, it made me laugh.
0: I love this already.
1: Okay, and so I'm just going to say go with your gut. Yep, okay. According to safety data, nearly 8,000 men are hurt at home each year while doing this. What is it?
0: Oh, that's fun.
1: And this number actually surprised me because I'm not sure many people do this anymore.
0: Okay.
1: Okay. Okay.
0: So first thought would be something like standing on a chair. Like, you know, you're standing on a chair doing something around the house and then you kind of come a cropper.
1: That doubles the number.
0: Yeah, right. It's a rite of passage. At some point in your life, you have to come off a chair.
1: You stand on a chair and then, whoa, we're down. Okay.
0: Yep.
1: So, that is not the right answer. But according to safety data, nearly 8,000 men are hurt at home each year while doing this.
0: All right,
1: what
0: lads,
1: do you think it is?
0: Count your bumps and bruises. Ladies, if you've been paying attention to the injustices your man's done to himself.
1: I have been hurt doing this too. So it's
0: really?
1: But I just think it's higher.
0: All right.
1: And I think it's because women go, I'm not doing this anymore.
0: Okay. 0508 474 362. Can you solve Solomon's Dilemma this morning?
1: Yep. According to safety data, nearly 8,000 men are hurt at home each year while doing this. My clues are, I don't think many people do it much anymore. There's different ways to get around it.
0: Oh, okay. And, the ladies have been known to hurt themselves
1: in the same manner. I've definitely done this. Yeah, I had to put my hand under.
0: All right.
1: Okay, anyway, before I give it totally away.
0: 0508 474 362. Can you solve Solomon's Dilemma this morning?
1: According to safety data, nearly 8,000 men are hurt at home each year while doing this. What is it?
0: What indeed? 0508 474 362. You're on The Bright Side with Andrew and Becky, 12 minutes away from 7.
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10: Is your heart absolutely broken today? This is Susie Holt with Chocolate and God. Isaiah 61 says, "Give them beauty for ashes, the oil of joy for mourning, the garment of praise for the spirit of heaviness." God has promised us these things. 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Why do I find myself some days then having to remind myself of all this? 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
0: And a dilemma still looms large this morning.
1: Okay, according to safety data, nearly 8,000 men are hurt at home each year while doing this. What is it? I've stumped you this morning. Yay!
0: 0508474362. We can do it, team.

0: Freddie Cash on Remo with Jesus All Along. It is 5 minutes away from 7 o'clock.
1: Solomon's Dilemma.
2: We're going into the vaults. Yes, here's some of the things that Solomon would have sorted out back in the day, Solomon being the wisest man in the Bible. So, according to safety data, nearly 8,000 men are hurt at home each year while doing this. What is it? Now, I know there is a long list. Okay.
0: So long. So prestigious, in fact, gentlemen.
2: But we're going to go to the phone lines this morning. Bev is on the line. Good morning, lovely Bev.
3: Good morning.
2: Where are you calling from?
3: Tauranga.
2: Oh, okay. Hello, Tauranga. Now, according to safety data, nearly 8,000 men are hurt at home each year while doing this. What do you think it is?
3: Well, I'm wondering if it's trying to get the pip out of an avocado with a sharp knife and then slipping because that's slippery. And cutting their hand.
0: And then sometimes, if I'm being honest with you, Bev, you do that kind of like hi-ya chop thing while you're holding the avocado, and the goal is to get the stone, and most of the time you get it.
2: Okay. Okay.
3: I'd like to see that.
0: Yeah. Well, we'll stick it on Instagram. Why not? Hi-ya. We'll see what we can do.
2: The hi-ya move. Now, Bev, I really want to tell you because I feel some great thought has gone into this and I can see many a man and woman nodding to the radio that this is the right answer. Uh-huh. But it's not the one I have in front of me. I'm sorry, Bev.
0: It should be, Bev. It should be the right answer.
2: It should be the right answer.
3: Yeah, I did think it was a wild one, but, you know, you never know.
2: You got to go with your gut. Right. That is what
0: exactly
2: I tell
0: right,
2: you.
0: Exactly right, Bev. Okay? Oh, that's a great start.
2: Oh, Bev, you're the best. Actually, Bev, have another guess.
3: Bye.
2: Sorry. You can have another guess if you want.
3: Oh, no, I can have another guess. I think it would probably be something to do with a power tool, but...
2: it's got power to power it. It does have power to it, but you'll find it more inside than in a power tool garage.
3: Oh, the vacuum cleaner. Oh, go wrong.
2: You're on the right. You're on the right track. It's making things. Yeah, I don't know.
3: Oh, no.
2: You're on the right track.
3: I'll have to pass for another day.
2: Oh, well, right, thank Bev. You, Bev. You're amazing.
0: Look, she gave it everything.
2: She
0: in a person
2: did give
0: could
2: it everything
0: give.
2: She could give. Oh, so good. But I wanted to say that the stabbing yourself while getting an avocado pip out, definitely.
0: I'm having little like flashbacks in my mind right now of like literally. And 1, 2, 3. Yeah, okay, good.
2: No, okay.
0: Every now and then it skims off the side of the stone. Anyway, we're just saying.
2: Okay.
0: So, okay, if it wasn't that.
2: It wasn't that. Oh, hang on. Someone else is on the line. Good morning, Remo. Becky speaking. What do you think it is? Oh, no, they've gone.
0: Oh, they've given up.
2: Simon says, is it doing something to hurt yourself while cleaning the spouting?
0: Oh, right. Yeah, that makes sense. Yep. Climbing up the ladder, doing the whole spouty thing, right?
2: No, you're cold now.
0: Okay.
2: Okay, we need to stay inside. Dino. Yeah, he said, would it be putting your hand under a hot pot?
0: Well, would it be?
2: No.
0: Oh.
2: Sorry, Dino. Okay, let's go to the phones. Morning, Rima.
0: Hello.
2: Hi.
0: Who are we speaking to?
2: There's someone there.
0: I don't know.
4: Hello, it's Nigel.
2: Hey, Nigel. Yeah, okay, Nigel. Nigel knows. What do you think?
4: I think it's ironing.
2: You think it's ironing?
0: He thinks it's ironing.
2: When was the last time you ironed something?
4: Oh. Ages ago, I don't have an iron anymore.
2: Yeah, I know, neither do I.
0: That, so what do you do, just wear non-ironed clothing or just don't buy stuff that needs to be ironed?
4: Well, yeah, I mean, you buy the stuff that's already pre-wrinkled, don't you?
0: That's true. Fashions are great like that.
2: Okay.
0: Touché.
2: All right, so 8,000 men a year, according to safety data, are hurt at home while doing this. Nigel, I knew you'd know.
0: Oh, yep. Look
2: ironing.
0: At this. Wow.
2: Crazy. And I would have thought, mate, I don't, yeah, because like you say, not many people iron anymore. So the fact that boys are up there still getting burnt by the iron a lot is, you're quite fascinating.
4: That's what made me think of it, because you said it's sort of something you wouldn't expect. And I thought, well, what is it you wouldn't expect a man to be doing? The power tools weren't obvious.
0: Right.
4: And, yeah,
0: depends if you're a man of a certain era or not, Nigel.
2: Do you iron your own? Nigel doesn't, but do you iron your own shorts?
0: I missed the boat on that one. I think that's where not all progress is progress. I think of my father's generation. You know, one did not iron one's own shirts one's own house.
2: Well, someone irons their own shirts in my house. Apparently, I don't do it well enough. So, anyway.
0: Not shocked. Not shocked at all.
2: And people have steamers nowadays, don't they?
0: Yes, well, I do have a steamer, so that's exactly right. Yeah.
2: All right. Well, thank you, Nigel.
0: Nice work, mate.
4: All righty.
2: You have a good one. See
0: good
2: ya,
0: on you,
2: bye.
0: Bud. Oh, bye. Look at that. 80% of people, then,
2: yeah, there we
0: 80%
2: go.
0: 80% of men.
2: Men, ironing.
0: Do you reckon it's lower for women?
2: Oh, yeah, because we just concentrate more.
0: Yeah, I mean, that is true.
2: Yeah.
0: You just be more careful.
2: Yeah, we are more careful.
0: If I'm getting in trouble
2: for
0: anything
2: better.
0: In our house, it's just being too rough with anything. Like, it doesn't matter what it is. Just like moving stuff around and like, hear this bang, clang, bang, and like, Aki looks at me with this kind of.
2: Yeah, scratch on the floor before you know it.
0: Well, exactly right.
2: There we go.
0: All right. So there you have it, the solution to Solomon's dilemma today.
2: It was ironing.
0: All right. It is The Bright Side. You're with Andrew and Becky after 7 o'clock.
2: Oh, yes. I need you to get in early, actually. If you still own a microwave cookbook, text us 8168, keyword Rima.
0: It's up after this. You're with Andrew and Becky.
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5: In this update, the new Prime Minister of Britain is vowing to be a circuit breaker for the UK, building a new economy to tackle the cost of living. Andy Burnham's become the country's fifth leader in 4 years, replacing Sir Keir Starmer. Speaking outside 10 Downing Street, he says he'll bring the biggest changes in the last 40 years, starting tomorrow.
6: We will help more young people into work by changing the education system, and we will build more council homes. That is the fair, sustainable way to bring the welfare bill down.
5: The government says some council iwi agreements have gone beyond the initial intention of the law allowing them. Existing iwi partnerships will be tossed out with new planning laws, despite the government initially planning to allow councils to keep existing agreements. RMA Reform Parliamentary Under-Secretary Simon Court says the agreements were initially supposed to be about planning matters. He says in some cases it instead shifted to co-governance models.
7: There were expanded roles and appointments. And ratepayers were funding a lot of this participation in a way that is unacceptable to most ratepayers.
5: We'll learn more today about how the war on Iran has affected New Zealand's inflation. Stats NZ is releasing its latest CPI headline inflation rate at 10:45 this morning, comparing prices between April and June against the same period last year. With more, business reporter Michael Sergel.
8: Economists expect inflation will have surged to 4 to 4.1%. That would be the highest inflation rate in 2 years, but well below some previous forecasts, which reached as high as 4.9. If we ignored the surging fuel prices, Westpac economists reckon inflation would be about 2.8%.
5: Hopes the government's $60 million pledge to keep Golden Bay cement pumping will be the catalyst for regulatory change. The Whangarei plant supplies 60% of the country's concrete and is our only cement manufacturing facility. Owner Fletcher Building was toying with a move to imports but is now committed to investing at least $150 million itself in the plant by at least 2040. The Employers and Manufacturers Association's Alan McDonald says we need to consider looking at our critical industries and how they provide the country with resilience. The growing popularity of public transport could be contributing to a rise in bus-related injuries. ACC paid out about $7.8 million for bus-related injuries last year, up more than a third from the $5.6 million it paid out in 2023. Public Transport Users Association coordinator John Reeves says there are lots of potential causes, like buses moving off too quickly, but he says increased passenger numbers could also be playing a role.
9: Over the last 5 years, we've had a much larger increase in patronage on buses. However, you do have double-decker buses. There is potential for people to have accidents on the stairwell.
5: In sport, an undisclosed injury has forced shot putter Jack O'Gill to pull out of the Commonwealth Games starting in Glasgow on Thursday. The NZOC says the incident happened warming up for a meet in Madrid last Friday. Tom Walsh and Nick Palmer remain New Zealand's representatives in the event. To the Tour de France. A knock-knock joke with a flat punchline for some at cycling's biggest race. Questions have been raised over Sunday's 2 a.m. and 5 a.m. anti-doping tests of two-time winner Jonas Vingegaard, who exited after stage 15, and race leader defending champion Tadej Pogacar. The independent agency collected the samples and is standing by the decision, saying correct procedures were followed. That's news and sport. I'm Jodie Gill.
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11: It's Tuesday, and this is how your weather looks this morning. Northland to Waikato, including Coromandel. Showers clearing to fine in Auckland, Coromandel and Waikato this morning, then Northland this afternoon. Waitomo to Kapiti, including Tomaranui and Taiape. Morning valley fog, otherwise a fine start. Becoming cloudy this afternoon and evening with patchy drizzle developing. Bay of Plenty and Taupō, morning cloud, clearing to mainly fine. Hawke's Bay and Gisborne, a few showers north of Wairoa, easing this afternoon and clearing tonight, mainly fine in the south. Now to Wairarapa, Wellington, Nelson, Marlborough, Canterbury and north and central Otago, mainly fine with some morning frosts. Buller to Westland has areas of morning cloud and fog, cloud increasing later. In Fiordland, Southland, Dunedin and Clutha have rain in Fiordland. Showers developing in Stewart Island this morning, spreading to Southland and Clutha this afternoon, then to Dunedin this evening.
12: From the Bible. But whoever looks intently into the perfect law that gives freedom and continues in it, not forgetting what they have heard but doing it, they will be blessed in what they do. Words to live by on Rima.
11: And those words are from James chapter 1 verse 25.
13: Good chats, good fun. Starting your day on the bright side with Andrew and Becky on Rima.
11: It is 6 after 7 on a Tuesday morning and it's better because you're here. So welcome to the bright side where Becky is melting down over something.
2: Well, I love it. We say you can get in touch with the bright side at any time. 8168 keyword Rima. Tim has just texted and said, hey, I never would have guessed ironing. Good on you, Beck. And I'm like, love it. Thanks, Tim. Hey, Tim, have a great day. And then another text in here, text ending 852. Solomon's Dilemma, talking back to the missus.
11: So what was the question again?
2: The question was 8,000 men are hurt each year doing this.
11: Talking back
2: cheeky
11: to the missus.
2: Cheeky. Look, mate, we are.
11: If you don't have a relationship based on smack talking one another, you're doing it wrong. You're doing it wrong this morning. Oh, marriage bless. Advice from me. You're welcome.
2: There we go.
11: Oh, come on. Don't you just feel alive when you just get a good zinger in? Isn't it the only way just to feel the blood pumping?
2: Hilarious. Hilarious. Or my husband's very good at saying your children.
11: Yes.
2: You said that we would. Yeah. Anyway. Okay. I'll be like, who said we would do this? And he will look at me and say, I believe it was your idea. Yeah. Anyway. So good. Hey. Microwave cookbooks.
11: Microwave cookbooks.
2: We're going to talk that very shortly.
11: Mate, what an icon.
2: Do you remember
11: they were.
2: When, anyway, we're talking about it now. It's next.
11: Okay, we don't want to get too far ahead of ourselves.
2: I'm excited.
11: We are, though, on the lookout for one. So while we're kind of faffing about, why don't you just have a look through your, you know,
2: recipe
11: your cookbook
2: books.
11: Recipe shelf. You know, ladies, you've got this thing. I don't want to be too, like, stereotypical, but let's be honest. You've got a part of your house. It's all your recipe books you don't look at. I'm sure there's a microwave cookbook in there.
2: Yes, there is. Okay, so if you've got one, let me know what the name of it is. 0508 474 362, or you can text 8168. Keyword Rima. We're going to go back in time and reminisce a bit.
11: All right. What is in your microwave cookbooks? Do you even still have one? We'll talk about it after this from Tasha Layton. It is 7 minutes after 7 on the bright side. You've got Andrew and Becky.

0: It is The Bright Side on Rima. That's Tasha Leighton. Meet me in the valley. It's 11 after 7. You're with Andrew and Becky.
1: Ah, well, wanted to reminisce this morning because, as you may know, my mum has moved in with us. So we're doing the intergenerational living, which is great.
0: Very cool.
1: My family of four. And now my mum's moved in. And, you know, when she moved in, she's moved in with some of her stuff. And we were going through some books and boxes.
0: Uh-huh.
1: And we found Alison Holt's microwave cookbook.
0: No.
1: Yep.
0: Wow. Wow. Man, Alison Holt, I feel like one of the ways you can group the generations is by asking people who was the iconic TV chef when you were growing up. Like, I feel like these days people talk about like a Chelsea Winter or somebody like that.
1: Mm-hmm.
0: You know, you go back a little bit further, maybe Annabelle Langbein, people like that. But my mum.
1: Yep, my mum.
0: Alison Holt.
1: Yep.
0: That was her go-to.
1: Yep. All the time.
0: Microwave cookbook.
1: And I just remember when the microwave was just like, they were going to microwave cooking classes and buying all the gadgets and it was going to be the next thing. And I mean, I still love our microwave.
0: Oh, look, it's certainly got its place. But I mean, yeah, you know when somebody like Alison Holt is taking it seriously that, you know, it's really got some legs.
2: Home cooking family meals, making good use of the microwave oven to speed up and simplify normal cooking procedures. When you have a microwave oven, it's important to use it for a wide range of foods and find out all the ways it can help you.
1: Oh, so good. It so can so good. Help you.
0: So help you. Also that highly sibilant S.
1: I know.
0: She's got this S that cuts glass.
1: I don't remember. I think Mum used to make like an apricot chicken in the microwave.
0: Sounds familiar.
1: I think that, but I think it was cakes and baking that I really, you know, got into as a kid.
0: Mum used to do this like a sultana cake in the microwave.
1: Oh.
0: Because it was just, yeah, like super simple as you just, you know, threw this mix in the microwave, bop, comes out and it was
1: How's
0: great.
1: It go?
0: Just, bop. Just bop.
1: Comes out. But, you know, I like thinking back, like I use my microwave at the moment to reheat things.
0: Yeah.
1: But I can't remember the last time I cooked a meal in it because we're onto the air fryer now, aren't we?
0: Well, that's it.
1: My kid's going to be talking in 20 years. Hey, I went through my mum's stuff and I found the air fryer recipe book.
0: Probably have some kind of like a food gun thing. You just be like, point it at it and then it's done.
1: I do love it. But if you had a microwave cookbook.
0: Yeah.
1: I would like to know what one it was and if you had a go-to recipe from it. Okay? Because I feel
0: Let's go.
1: We might need to try these.
0: Let's
1: bring back the microwave cooking.
0: Do we bring it back?
1: I'm going to try. We're going to take some recipes and I'm going to try and then I will try them on my family.
0: All right. I'm open to suggest if you can come out with an absolute banger that then Becky can experiment
1: try.
0: On her family with first, then I'll consider it.
1: Okay. All right. So let us know this morning. 0508 474 362 is the number to call. Do you still have a microwave cookbook and what was your go-to recipe?
0: It is The Bright Side on Rima. You're with Andrew and Becky, 14 minutes after 7.
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5: 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Ecclesiastes chapter 3 verse 1 reminds us that there is a time for everything and a season for every activity under the heavens. 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You know, my friend, God's wisdom surpasses our understanding, and His decisions regarding relationships are guided by His love and foresight. My friend, Romans 8 verse 28 says that we know that all things works for the good of those who love Him and who have been called according to His purpose. So, my friend, I want you to know this. 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It's Joshua Singh, and I want to help you grow in your walk with God. 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
1: 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The Bright Side. 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

0: It is the Bright Side on Rima. You and Andrew and Becky, 21 minutes after 7 o'clock. Oh, yeah.
1: Oh, the reminiscing.
0: It's the sound so many of us grew up on, especially maybe when your parents were a little bit busy. Mum had that part-time job. She got home a little bit late, didn't have time to make dinner the old-fashioned way.
1: Oh, but it was exciting because the microwave.
0: The microwave
1: baby.
0: A
1: meal with your favourite microwave cookbook. We wanted to know yours. Elizabeth said, one of my favourite recipes was corned beef, also the meatloaf. Cooks perfectly in a fraction of the time.
0: That's right.
1: Do you think that's what we're saying about the air fryer now?
0: I think you're probably right. I think there were certain things you just kind of had to learn how certain things cooked.
1: Yeah.
0: And which ones worked well and which ones didn't.
1: Yeah. And that was the thing. That's what you went to. Trisha also said she had the Australian Woman's Weekly Microwave Cookbook.
0: That's great.
1: That sounds like, you know, the next level up. But Carol joins us on the line. Morning, Carol.
2: Good morning, guys.
1: Hey. Yeah. Now, did you have some microwave cookbooks?
2: Yes. I had a few.
1: Oh, okay.
2: And I've still got one, actually.
1: Yeah, well, we found ours on the weekend, hence why we're talking about this. What was your favourite one?
2: I got an old Edmunds one, actually.
0: Really?
1: Yeah, okay. And did you have a recipe that you went to?
2: Yeah. There was a nice fish pie recipe. Can't remember exactly what was in it.
0: Actually, now that you mention it, my mum had a fish pie recipe that she used in the microwave all the time, so maybe it was the same one.
2: Probably, yeah.
1: But I do remember when it was a big thing and everyone was going to microwave, you know, cooking classes and all that sort of stuff.
2: Yeah, I know. And buying all your gear and, yeah, because...
0: Oh, that's true. So yeah, you just reminded me, there was that whole line of, like, particularly, like, microwave-safe stuff so you could do things, like, even to try and crisp things up in the microwave because otherwise it wouldn't work, right?
2: Yeah, I had one of those.
0: Yeah, of course you did. Oh, of course you did.
1: But, you know, I'm thinking about it now. I've got all the gadgets for the air fryer. So, you know, in about 30 years, Michaela will be like, oh, my gosh, I just found my mum's air fryer stuff.
2: Oh, yeah.
0: So, Carol, are you using yours for much actual cooking these days or mostly just for, like, reheating cups of tea you forgot about?
2: Mostly reheating, but I do my breakfast. I do my oats in it.
1: That's where the microwave that's where the microwave lives out. Morning oats. What do you have with your morning oats?
2: I have yogurt.
0: Mm-hmm.
2: And a little
0: teaspoon
2: of salt.
0: Mm.
2: Yeah.
0: Okay. Oh, I have heard of some Scots heritage there, Carol.
2: On my dad's side.
0: Hey!
1: Yes. See, look, you're on fire this morning, Andrew.
0: There we go. Thank you very much.
1: All right, well, the fish pie, I might have to put that down. So you reckon in the Edmunds cookbook, the fish pie would be one to try?
2: I can't go and look at the moment. I'm not at home, but definitely was in one of those nightclub cookbooks, though.
0: All right. Well, if you can't find it, Carol, don't worry. I'll call my mum. I'm sure she's got it somewhere.
1: I'll talk to her. All right. Well, thanks for joining us this morning, Carol.
2: Yeah.
1: Love it. Okay.
0: Oh, good stuff.
1: Great memories here. Great memories. Well, if you've got them, Dino's got two microwave cookbooks. Dino, I need to know your recipe, mate. What am I going to try?
0: Mind you, having a cookbook is kind of the same as owning a gym membership. Yes. Like just having it doesn't really do anything. Like you kind of.
1: Yeah, I've got all Jamie Oliver's cookbooks that sit nicely on my kitchen shelf that make me look like I know what I'm doing, but I've probably not opened all of them, but they look pretty.
0: Yeah, we have ornamental ones as well.
1: But yes, microwave cookbooks. If you have one, let me know 8168 keyword Rima and your go-to recipe for it.
0: It is The Bright Side on Rima. You're with Andrew and Becky, 25 after 7. I remember.

0: It is The Bright Side on Remo. You're with Andrew and Becky, 28 minutes after 7.
1: We always like to look at things on the bright side, and on one of the things I follow on Instagram, there's encouragement that comes through.
0: Love
1: and
0: it.
1: One came through just a little bit earlier in the week, and I was like, I've got to share that. Just what? Something in my spirit went, hey, you got to do this.
0: Well, you better do it then.
1: It was either that or the curry that I'd had the night before. But anyway, I'm going with the spirit was telling me that I needed to share this. So I follow an amazing lady called Jenny Allen. She's a great speaker. She goes around and speaks and, you know, shares the gospel with everyone. And it says, you don't need a platform or a big moment to live with purpose.
0: Ooh.
1: Jesus spent most of his life in ordinary rooms, loving ordinary people in ordinary ways. The small acts of obedience you live out every day are part of a much bigger story than you can see.
0: You know, as you say that, for the first time ever, I have had a wee thought, well, about this particular topic. Do you think maybe we have a bit of an Instagram view of Jesus's life?
1: Sometimes.
0: Right?
1: Yeah.
0: Because we read through the Gospels, and first of all, you hear kind of a couple of stories of his childhood.
1: Yeah, yeah.
0: Skips ahead to his 30 years old.
1: Mm-hmm.
0: And then even then, there's about 3.5 years. And we're like, oh, wow, he's doing all this stuff all the time.
1: Yeah.
0: But actually,
1: he did. He loved ordinary people in ordinary rooms.
0: Mm.
1: And, you know, I think that was just a great reminder,
0: yeah.
1: You know, and she quoted Mark chapter 10, verse 45, for even the Son of Man came not to be served, but to serve and to give his life as ransom for many. So today, our little challenge to you is, what small acts of obedience, purpose or kindness can you live out today?
0: That's a great thought.
1: There we go. Yeah, I just thought I had to share that one. Yeah, you can check it out. So, yeah, if you want to check out the Bible reading, it's Mark chapter 10, verse 45.
0: Great thought, mate. It is The Bright Side. You're with Andrew and Becky. It's 7:30 and up very shortly. Time to see if you can figure out, hearing is believing. What was the sound that I brought back from my time-traveling adventures? Your chance to solve it next.
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5: In this update, the new Prime Minister of Britain is vowing to be a circuit breaker for the UK, building a new economy to tackle the cost of living. Andy Burnham's become the country's fifth leader in 4 years, replacing Sir Keir Starmer. The government says some council iwi agreements have gone beyond the initial intention of the law allowing them. Existing iwi partnerships will be tossed out with new planning laws, despite the government initially planning to allow councils to keep existing agreements. We'll learn more today about how the war on Iran has affected New Zealand's inflation. Stats NZ is releasing its latest CPI headline inflation rate at 10:45 this morning, comparing prices between April and June against the same period last year. Hopes the government's $60 million pledge to keep Golden Bay cement pumping will be the catalyst for regulatory change. The Employers and Manufacturers Association's Alan McDonald says we need to consider how looking after our critical industries will provide the country with resilience. That's news.
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0: That is Mercy Me on Rima with Make It Well. It is 22 minutes away from 8 o'clock.
1: Hearing is believing.
0: And now to see if you can figure out a sound that I recorded when I travelled back in time the other day.
2: Even the soundtrack to this is cheeky. It's like...
0: No accidents in that, mate.
2: No, okay.
0: So, yes, I have a sound for you today. Now, of course, the tough part for you is figuring out what exactly is going on.
2: Yes, you need to listen to the sound and then ring in 0508-474-362 if you can figure out where in the Bible it will be found and what the sound is. The sound sounds like this. Okay, so it is not the trumpets from being blown after, you know, before the walls of Jericho fell down.
0: Correct.
2: Yep, had that guess yesterday.
0: Yeah.
2: It's not that.
0: Yes, it's not that.
2: Yes, it's not that. Okay.
0: Yeah.
2: So.
0: I think this one does suffer from an abundance of options because, I mean, we have confirmed, yes, it is trumpets.
2: Yes, it is trumpets.
0: I'm not mind gaming you on this one. This is trumpets. I guess what you need to figure out is which trumpets are we talking about?
2: Yes, well, I think trumpets are in the Bible a lot, as she Googles how
0: Correct.
2: Many times. Oh, it just depends. There's a... okay, trumpets appear 51 times, making for a total of 110 references
0: right.
2: across most... Yes,
0: we could be here a while.
2: Okay. He says with an evil grin, but well, I know, look, Brightsiders.
0: No, you know, this is, no, you see, though, even as I do, I choke on my own laugh because you lot have proven to
2: I
0: me...
2: Know. Every time.
0: Every time I'm like, oh, yeah, okay, we're on to a winner here.
2: We're all family here.
0: Wow.
2: Is this where we start to flip the Monopoly board over?
0: No, this is how families work, right?
2: Okay.
0: You're part of the family and then not, depending on when it suits you. That's how it all goes.
2: Fair
0: you
2: enough.
0: Guys made a mess, that kind of stuff.
2: Okay, all right. Well, the sound you need to try and figure out this morning is this one. It's in the Bible.
0: I went back in time just for you to capture it.
2: Okay, it's not the trumpets before the walls of Jericho came down.
0: No, it is not.
2: What is it?
0: 0508-474-362. Can you solve hearing is believing this morning? What's this? Phone us through with your guesses while we're listening to this from Josh McGregor. It's Run to You. We're 19 minutes away from 8.

0: It is The Bright Side, Joshua McGregor. You can vote for him, by the way.
1: Oh, yes, on the People's Choice Awards.
0: People's Choice Awards. Just go to rima.co.nz.
1: Love
0: it's
1: it.
0: One of our emerging artists.
1: Mm-hmm.
0: Where was he emerging from? He's like a groundhog coming up out of the soil.
1: Yeah, one of our artists of the year. So check that one out, rima.co.nz.
2: Hearing is believing.
0: For now, you are needed, though, to figure out a particular sound that I recorded in my time-travelling adventures.
1: Dude, I just need you to know, because you can't see in the studio, every time we play this game, Andrew sits up a little bit straighter, like, meh. Okay, so here is the sound. You just have to try and figure out where that is in the Bible.
0: That's right. Recorded in my time-travelling adventures. Where did it happen? What was going on? It's time for you to phone 0508 474 362.
1: Cheryl's done that this morning. Good morning, lovely Cheryl.
3: Hi.
1: Hey.
3: How are you?
1: Good. Okay, what do you think the answer is this morning?
3: I think it's the one in 1 Thessalonians 4:16 where the Lord himself descends from heaven with the cry of command, voice of an archangel, and the sound of the trumpet of God.
0: Oh, okay. So all that's happened, and then maybe this pierces through the noise. Is that what we're saying?
3: Yeah, I am.
0: Look, okay. You know what? Great reference. And as Becky established, there's a lot of trumpets.
1: There's a lot of trumpets in the Bible. But,
0: it's not
1: Cheryl!
0: This one, though. Sorry, Cheryl.
1: I'm sorry, Cheryl.
3: Have a good day.
1: You too. Bye.
0: Bye. Oh, great bless. Reference, though. That
1: great
0: was really
1: reference.
0: Good. Anytime
1: great
0: somebody
1: reference.
0: Busts out the old 1 Thessalonians, you're like, goodness me.
1: All right.
0: Oh, here
1: All
0: we
1: right.
0: go.
1: Well, Dino's on the line this morning. Morning, Dean. No?
4: Yes.
1: What do you think the answer is? Come on, can we take him out this morning?
4: Well, I'm thinking he's getting a bit sneaky on us with his crafty little laugh.
0: How dare you?
1: Getting a bit sneaky. He is sneaky. Yeah.
0: Go on, then.
4: He's played trumpets, but I'm thinking horns, and they were probably the horns that were blown when Jesus entered Jerusalem.
0: Oh, yeah, okay.
1: Yeah.
4: Sunday, was it?
0: I mean, maybe. Tell me more about the moment, mate. What happened?
4: Jesus was entering Jerusalem just before the Passover,
0: right.
4: And they stripped laid the blank, their shirts on the ground and that kind of thing, and people were singing and playing horns and all that with joy.
0: Ah, so he's coming into the city and then this is happening?
4: I'm thinking so.
0: You're thinking so.
1: Is he right?
0: Well, Dino. No, actually. No, it's not that one at all.
1: Dino, sorry, I'm sorry, buddy. I'm sorry.
4: Again.
1: I'm sorry, buddy. I can't. All
0: if
1: right.
0: at first you don't succeed, Dino, don't you worry.
1: Try again. You have a great day.
4: You too. Thank you.
1: Bye. I love Dino. I love it. Okay, well.
0: I love the retelling of that as well.
1: Yeah, I do. That's the best thing. Look, can we take one more?
0: Yeah, okay. Yeah, go on then.
1: One more.
0: Let's see what we got.
1: Good morning, Rima. Who's this?
5: This is Wayne.
1: Hey, Wayne. Okay, Wayne from Hastings.
0: All right, mate. Last bite of the cherry, so to speak. What do you reckon?
5: I reckon it's a trumpet call from when the Lord's coming back.
0: Okay, so I need a little more detail. So can you give me a particular reference?
5: Oh, I'm not offhand.
1: Okay. I think you might have stumped him.
0: Well, I mean, here's the thing.
1: Wayne!
0: It's probably the closest thus far, but it's not. It's not exactly that. So I'm going to say no, Wayne, but I think you've moved it closer than anybody else has thus far.
1: Oh, you're warm, Wayne, this morning. Very warm.
5: Okay.
1: All right. Thanks, Wayne.
0: Good on you, Wayne.
5: All right.
1: Love it. Have a great day. God bless.
0: Wow.
1: Oh.
0: The plot thickens, as they say.
1: I thought we got you then. I was like, Wayne, to the rescue.
0: Well, I mean, it's just like there's a few times in the Bible where like trumpets are like an announcement, and I'm like, I can't just be like, it's a trumpet, because it's like, you know.
1: Well, you could.
0: There's
1: but
0: a particular... No,
1: you're a stickler for the rules on you, this. Okay.
0: Only when it suits me.
1: Okay,
0: yes.
1: So it's not the trumpet for the walls coming down for Jericho.
0: No.
1: It wasn't the trumpet announcing Jesus into Jerusalem.
0: No.
1: And what did Cheryl guess? The Thessalonians trumpet.
0: Yeah.
1: What was that one?
0: Well, it's just it's not the right one.
1: Okay, it's not the right one. Okay. Yeah. I'm trying to write down these clues so I can tell people tomorrow.
0: I would say Wayne's kind of announcement idea of the return of Jesus is probably the closest, but look, there's a particular...
1: Okay, can we have one more clue? Is it New Testament or Old Testament?
0: Oh, it's totally New Testament.
1: Okay,
0: absolutely,
1: here we go.
0: Yeah, absolutely.
1: See you go, people. New Testament.
0: New Testament trumpet, this one. Ah, But which one is it?
1: All right.
0: You'll have to be the first through on the phone tomorrow.
1: Yep. Okay.
0: All right.
1: I'm taking out what it's not, people, so I can be a little bit helpful.
0: That is Hearing is Believing for a Tuesday morning. Up next, though.
1: Big day on Thursday. We're going to tell you more about it, how you can be involved. So, yeah, we're going to ask you to prayerfully consider. Got a big day coming up.
0: All right. That's up next on The Bright Side, 10 minutes away from 8.
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11: Closed doors. We've all experienced them. A work colleague told me she had 150 job rejections, closed doors, before getting her current job. Over the years, God has closed many doors for me, not only job opportunities, but purchasing of homes, pursuing relationships, or going down a track that wasn't going to be good for me. At the time, I felt disappointed, like God was holding out on me, and I was tempted to be resentful. But in hindsight, I'm extremely grateful. Proverbs 19, verse 21 says, "You can make many plans, but the Lord's purpose will prevail." It's comforting to know that we can make plans and knock on doors, knowing that His purpose will prevail. I trust Him. His closed doors are evidence of His care for me. So an open door is good, and a closed door is good, because what God has for you and for me is good. Mahara ki tō tātou atua e tēnei rā. Remember God today. I'm Alison Shaw.
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0: We the Kingdom on Reba with Glory Glory. 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
1: When we do our appeals here at Reba, we always talk about how great it is to partner with other ministries doing great work, to give them some, you know, airwaves to tell you about what they are doing. And we're doing one of those days on Thursday.
0: We're partnering with Convoy of Hope. Woo-hoo! And they are an organization that, I mean, as it suggests, they turn up in a situation that seems dire. They provide an avenue of hope, and particularly in this case, they provide something that a lot of us take for granted.
1: Water.
0: Mm.
1: Yeah, we do know water is life, and without it, everything stops. With clean water, families can stay healthy, children are able to go to school, and communities can grow and thrive. So Convoy of Hope is feet on the ground, boots on the ground, bringing help and hope to people who are hurting and in need and who need water. So on Thursday, we're changing all the programming up and we are going to have Water for Life Day, and we're asking you to prayerfully consider how you can be a part of it. You're going to hear lots of great stories of hope. And did you know, though, $25, which really is nothing, can provide safe drinking water for someone for life, not just for a couple of months, but for life.
0: It's worth thinking about, it's worth praying about, and of course it's worth sticking around to hear the stories we're going to be sharing with you this Thursday, so do make sure you join us.
1: Yep, Water for Life Day. If you do want to find out more, go to rema.co.nz. But we're going to be all in, Brightsiders, so prayerfully consider how you will be involved on Thursday.
0: It is The Bright Side. You're with Andrew and Becky. We are 2 minutes away from 8 o'clock. After 8 o'clock, let's check in and find out what people have been Googling in the last 24 hours. If you've got a cat, you definitely want to be paying attention to this one.
1: Oh, okay.

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1: In this update, a new era of British politics has arrived at Downing Street, with Andy Burnham vowing to put people before politics. The former Manchester mayor and Labour cabinet minister has become Britain's fifth leader in 4 years. He wants to make politics more about problem solving than point scoring, taking power out of government and into the hands of the people.
2: Where we put life's essentials back under stronger public control to make them affordable again, reindustrializing Britain.
1: Data out today is expected to show inflation's hit a two-year high. Stats NZ is releasing consumers' price index figures for the June quarter at 10:45 a.m. It's business reporter Michael Sergel.
3: Some economists had previously forecast a surge as high as 4.9% because of the shipping disruption in the Strait of Hormuz. But most now expect an inflation rate of about 4 to 4.1%. The Reserve Bank's more optimistic, recently forecasting 3.9%.
1: The government says some council iwi agreements have become out of scope and unfit for purpose. Its latest Resource Management Act reforms will scrap these deals and replace them with new narrowly scoped iwi participation agreements. The RMA Reform Parliamentary Undersecretary says some deals have expanded from planning matters to co-governance. Simon Court says it had initially allowed some existing agreements to transfer over into the new system.
4: What happened was a whole bunch of councils, iwi and hapu, decided they were going to stand up a whole lot of new agreements before the new system takes effect.
1: A view regulatory change would have been better to keep Fletcher Building's Whangarei plant pumping concrete. The government's pledging $60 million to Golden Bay Cement, with Fletcher committing to investing at least $150 million itself in the plant by 2040. Without the money, it says rising costs, including carbon credits, would have forced our only cement manufacturing facility to move to imports. The Employers and Manufacturers Association's Alan MacDonald says we create our own trading barrier.
5: Domestic production for cement is subject to our emissions trading scheme, but imports aren't, so they've been competing against these cheaper imports.
1: Work on Wellington's Moore Point treatment plant will be carried out throughout today, with residents warned it may briefly cause a strong smell. It's scheduled to take place between 9 a.m. and 1 p.m. Health New Zealand has revealed it's referred 18 cases of inappropriate access to the Privacy Commissioner since 2024. Data released to our newsroom under the Official Information Act shows 12 cases were reported in 2024 alone. The Commissioner's revealed about a quarter of all reported privacy breaches relate to employees browsing clients' personal information. Deputy Privacy Commissioner Liz McPherson says any case is concerning.
6: Unfortunately, humans like to have a look at things, and this might seem to be innocuous, but can cause real harm to them.
1: In sport, shot putter Jack O'Gill has withdrawn from the Glasgow Commonwealth Games with an undisclosed injury. The NZOC reports the setback occurred while warming up for a meet in Madrid last Friday. The three-time Olympian and the silver medalist from the 2022 Games has competed twice this year at the New Zealand Nationals in March and Oceania Championships in May. Tom Walsh and Nick Palmer remain as New Zealand's representatives in the event. The independent agency carrying out Tour de France anti-doping tests on the leaders at the likes of 2 a.m. and 5 a.m. on Sunday is standing by their decision, saying correct procedures were followed. And former English football player and manager Kevin Keegan has died of cancer, aged 75. That's news and sport. I'm Jodie Gill.
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8: It's Tuesday, and this is how your weather looks this morning. Northland to Waikato, including Coromandel. Showers clearing to fine in Auckland, Coromandel, and Waikato this morning, then Northland this afternoon. Waitomo to Kapiti, including Tomaranui and Taiape. Morning valley fog, otherwise a fine start. Becoming cloudy this afternoon and evening with patchy drizzle developing. Bay of Plenty and Taupō, morning cloud, clearing to mainly fine. Hawke's Bay and Gisborne, a few showers north of Wairoa, easing this afternoon and clearing tonight, mainly fine in the south. Now to Wairarapa, Wellington, Nelson, Marlborough, Canterbury and north and central Otago, mainly fine with some morning frosts. Buller to Westland has areas of morning cloud and fog, cloud increasing later. In Fiordland, Southland, Dunedin and Clutha have rain in Fiordland, showers developing in Stewart Island this morning, spreading to Southland and Clutha this afternoon, then to Dunedin this evening.
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8: And those are words you'll find in Isaiah 52 verse 7.
10: Wake up hopeful, the bright side on Rema with Andrew and Becky.
8: Ba, ba, ba, da. It is the bright side. It's 6 after 8 on a Tuesday morning. You're with Andrew and Becky. Pull up a chair. Come on, we saved your spot.
11: Sorry.
8: What? What'd you do?
11: I've run out of the good stuff when it comes to tea at 8.
8: Oh,
11: we have
8: no.
11: Tea together at 8 o'clock every day.
8: That's right.
11: And I had bought some New York breakfast tea, and because I've started to drink it again, it's all out. Sorry?
8: It's all out, love. All right, so
11: my husband's
8: what
11: going
8: got today?
11: To Australia, which is weird, so he can pick up some New York breakfast tea when he's in Australia.
8: Is tea cheaper at the airport as well?
11: Yeah.
8: Really?
11: Yes.
8: Oh, okay.
11: Morning sunshine.
8: Morning sunshine. All right, what does my morning sunshine taste like? Hang on. Oh, no, that'll work.
11: Okay, good.
8: That'll work.
11: Good.
8: Ooh. I think I like the difference. I think
11: okay.
8: I can
11: live
8: with this for a while.
11: You can have some morning sunshine till we figure out how to get you more New York breakfast.
8: Darling, every morning
11: all
8: with you
11: the
8: is
11: demands.
8: Morning sunshine.
11: He's cheeky. All the demands I have to put up with in the studio. Hilarious.
8: Some of them self-inflicted. But we move on.
11: Oh, we
8: hey.
11: Move.
8: All right. Hey, look, after 8:30 this morning.
11: Grant Harris from Windsor Park Baptist is going to be the pastor that takes us through small group. We're going to park on Philippians chapter 2, verses 3 and 4. So if you want to be ahead with your homework, then check that one out because after 8:30, Grant Harris from, he's the lead pastor at Windsor Park Baptist, joining us.
8: Now, of course, when you do have a small group though, often you need to bring a plate along.
11: Mm.
8: So we're curious to know what would be on the plate that you bring.
11: Oh, okay. Yeah, what's your go-to? I told you the show was going to make you hungry this morning.
8: Yep.
11: Yep.
8: You'd be right.
11: You're asked to bring a plate.
8: What do you bring?
11: Mm-hmm.
8: Before we get to all that, though, the day is 4 hours old, and so what has been the emerging news in the last little while?
12: Neighbors. Everybody needs good neighbors.
8: Everybody needs good neighbors, but what do you do when you don't have them? Well, you might end up in our most read news stories this morning. That's next. Here's Ryan Stevenson, This I Know. It's 8 after 8 on The Bright Side.

0: This I Know.
1: Ryan Stevenson on Rima. This I Know. It is 11 minutes after 8 o'clock.
2: Trending. The news Aotearoa has been searching for.
1: The day is 4 hours old, at least according to some of our Google searches.
3: Mm-hmm.
1: What have people been looking for, Becky?
3: Wow. Fingers on the pulse.
1: Fingers on the pulse, exactly right. Let's start off with maybe the last chance we're going to have to listen to this little ditty.
3: Played this in our kitchen last night.
1: Oh, really? Had a bit of a post-World Cup dance party?
3: Mm-hmm.
1: This one, of course, Shakira, Burin Boy. This is the theme song to the World Cup for this year. Well, there is still a little residual Google online activity around the World Cup, as you might expect.
3: So good.
1: So we're over on the Associated Press for this one. One of their trending stories is kind of a recap of the best performing players. So they have an award they call the Golden Ball, which is the best player at the World Cup.
3: Oh, who did that go to?
1: Well, as you'll know, Becky, of course it was...
3: Yeah, Messi.
1: I'll throw you under the bus.
3: Jude Bellingham.
1: No, Rodri. Rodri is the player who won the best player at the World Cup.
3: He plays
1: for Manchester City. Spanish player.
3: Okay, all right. You think if the Spanish won the World Cup, you got to share it around.
1: Well,
3: like, so go to another player.
1: They shared a couple of things around.
3: Norway, the whole team.
1: That's exactly right. Norway crowd, best crowd. Yeah. Ooh,
3: no,
1: the Japanese.
3: Best supporters. Ooh.
1: Japanese, though.
3: Okay.
1: Clean up after yourself. That takes you a long way.
3: Yep.
1: Kylian Mbappe, who is a French footballer, he won the Golden Boot, so he scored the most goals out of anybody. No? You don't approve of that?
3: Oh, I thought Messi was up there.
1: He was up there, but he didn't quite... he got 8 goals, I think. Mbappe scored 10.
3: Okay.
1: So there you have it. People
3: That's why
1: Googling.
3: You are the sports reporter and I am not.
1: Well, it's more of, you know, the news presented to me by what everyone's been searching for. But yes, thank you. So there you go. A bit of residual World Cup activity is punctuating our search results this morning.
3: Meow is up in the search results. Well, not the word meow, but cats. As people are very scared that cats might be getting bird flu, okay?
1: Oh, sounds like you might have a cat with the blues.
3: Where do you find these things? I wired it up a bit.
1: Bring it home, hang on.
3: Sorry.
1: Okay, now you can go.
3: Can I go?
1: Yeah, go on.
3: A Wairarapa Dapper vet has had an onslaught of calls from cat owners worried about their felines catching bird flu as it was confirmed that our native kahu or swamp harrier hawk in the region, down that sort of Wairarapa Dapper region, was the second confirmed case. So I'm sad that it's in our native birds, but I think it's cool. MPI has increased monitoring and says there's no evidence of mass going through mass yet.
1: Right.
3: But, you know, people with domesticated cats... But there's no way of saying, hey, because their symptoms look like other things that cats can get. So it's pretty much up to your owner if you want to keep them inside or outside.
1: Oh, for goodness sake.
3: But they're kitty cats.
1: So what?
3: Oh, don't be mean.
1: I'm not being mean. I'm just thinking, you know, back in our day, if you and I had a sniffle, we'd just go to school regardless. Why is it that our cats get put into like...
3: Time out. But anyway, but it's just saying people with domesticated cats are worried. So, yeah. Like, check in with your vets. Do all the things that you need to do. It's between you and your cat.
1: It's between you and your cat. It's a personal choice.
3: Yeah, there we go.
1: And between you and your cat.
3: Moving on.
1: All right, fine. Let's take a look at stuff.co.nz. Of course, it's one of our major news services. And what's

0: So if a friendly wave makes your day better, but what about when they chop down your trees instead?
1: Oh, no.
0: So the story that everybody loves on stuff.co.nz today, relentless harasser, in quotes, on trial for cutting neighbours' trees. Dun, dun, dun. She is a woman with a long history of irritating and abusing her neighbours. She has cut down her neighbours' trees. Mary O'Neill. Named and shamed.
1: Oh,
0: she's
1: okay.
0: In Napier, by the way. So in case you know another Mary O'Neill, it's not that one. It's the one in Napier.
1: Yep.
0: Yes, a charge of intentional damage that involved her instructing a contractor to trim trees on her neighbour's property. Dun, dun, dun.
1: There we go. Okay.
0: People behaving badly.
1: There we go. Just, you know, remember we told a quote about kindness and purpose and, you know, looking out for others. Was our point of the day, so let's get back to that.
0: That's okay. Right. So what would Jesus do, not what would Mary O'Neill do? Don't pull a Mary O'Neill this morning.
1: Okay.
0: There you have it. That story, one of your most read on stuff.co.nz today.
1: Coming up very, very shortly, you're asked to bring a plate. What do you take? We're going to talk all the big topics on food this morning.
0: It is The Bright Side on Rima. You're with Andrew and Becky, 16 minutes after 8.
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0: you're good.
1: It is The Bright Side on Rima. 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
2: After 8.30, we will be talking to Grant Harris, the lead pastor of Windsor Park Baptist, for our biggest small group. You know, small groups where you gather during the week and talk about a verse or a thought or maybe even what was preached at church on Sunday.
1: But when you have a small group, it's not just about bringing your Bibles, is it?
2: No, it's what are you taking to share?
1: Are you bringing a plate? And I will say something that continues to amuse me is how shocking this Antipodean tradition is to those from outside our shores.
2: Like if you live in the UK or America or things like that and they ask you to bring a plate, they go and turn up with a plate.
1: They do indeed. So there's even been a tradition of Brits online trying to explain this tradition to people who have moved to Australia. Listen to this.
3: And when you found all of your new friends, you're going to pick up this habit pretty quickly, or you might risk not getting invited around again. Now, in many countries in the world, when you turn up at a place, you're going to be greeted by your gracious hosts and probably fed and watered to capacity. Now, I'm not saying that this doesn't happen in Australia, but when you do go to someone's house, you are expected to bring a plate. What are you going to bring, you ask yourself? Well, that's why this is a habit, because rather than having the social anxiety of trying to think of something new every time that you go to someone's house, your bring a plate option is going to be as unique to you as the very fabric of your social identity. Mine's become spring rolls. For others, it might be hot wings. Could you be the chips and dip type of person? Supplement it with your drink of choice, and off you go.
2: There we go.
1: Who'd have thought it would be so difficult?
2: You need
1: an online guide from a Brit explaining bring a plate to other Brits living in Aussie.
2: So we wanted to know this morning, we're going to meet for our biggest small group very, very shortly. Mm. You've been asked to bring a plate, so what are you going to bring?
1: Now, during that clip, the guy did reference the old chips and dip, which on the one hand I get is kind of a lazy out, but at the same time...
2: It's always a winner.
1: It's always a winner, man. Like you can't... Nobody's like, oh no, chips. Like how dare you?
2: Yeah, okay.
1: If anything, you risk turning up and 9 people have brought chips and that's all you've got.
2: Yeah, so to take the dip, you save the day. And I do sort of feel like chips and dip can go with everything. So if you're there for dinner, there's always a bit of chips and dip on the side, or you bring it out before while everyone's mingling around. Mm. It's very good for home group. Mine is... I usually drive by because I'm not a baker and pick up something sweet.
1: Oh, okay.
2: So I'm a bit of a banana cake girl.
1: Yeah.
2: That sort of thing. I did for a while master the Oreo dessert ice cream cake thing.
1: Oh, yeah, okay.
2: Yeah.
1: That's not a bad
2: but
1: idea.
2: But I haven't made that in a while.
1: Yeah.
2: It depends on how organized I am.
1: See, I'm in the same boat, though, that I would very seldom prepare something myself. And as much as chips are good, there is one other thing you can bring that everyone's super excited to see.
4: It's got to be cake.
2: That's you.
1: Never had somebody slam the door in my face when I turned up with a bucket.
2: KFC. No,
1: so
2: that's
1: maybe
2: fair
1: it will
2: enough.
1: Happen one day. But
2: maybe it's not. We have a morning tea at church first Sunday of every month. And it's always, my go-to is like a really decent amount of muffins. So,
1: nice.
2: Or banana bread.
1: Very
2: so
1: nice.
2: There we go.
1: How much is a decent amount of muffins?
2: A lot. Depends where you go and what
1: like
2: time I get them.
1: 36? 110? Yeah.
2: No, like I get like a dozen of muffins and some donuts.
1: Gotcha.
2: Because, you know, if you're taking your kids round, just get the donuts.
1: Family tax, fair
2: I love
1: enough.
2: It. I love it. So there.
1: Yep. So what's it going to be for you this morning?
2: You can call us 0508 474 362. Finish this sentence. You've been asked to bring a plate. What are you going to bring?
1: It's The Bright Side on Rima. You're with Andrew and Becky. Here's David Leonard. 26 minutes after 8.

0: You know this is an English show when their dreams of food are just sausages and mustard.
1: Mm, so good.
0: Anyway,
1: so good.
0: What's it going to be for you this morning? 0508 474 362.
1: Shirley Ann's got in touch on the old text. I'm very hungry now. I'm inviting Shirley Ann. She says, a plate of Fudgy Whittaker's chocolate brownies.
0: Oh.
1: So good. Hey, she's moving today, so praying for a great move.
0: Yes.
1: Shirley Ann.
0: May nothing get broken. May everything get put in its place. And may the kids movers be really fast.
1: Yes, there we go. But Daniel is on the line this morning. Kia ora, Daniel.
2: Hello there.
1: Hey, okay. So you were asked to bring a plate. What are you taking?
2: Me and my sister are taking fish and chips.
0: Yeah, you are.
1: I love it.
0: That's a great call.
1: Who's paying? You or your sister, or are you clubbing together?
2: Mum and Dad.
0: Oh, even better.
1: Hold on. So when you take a plate as a family, do you and your sister take something and then Mum and Dad take something?
2: Oh, no. Normally we take something as like a family.
0: I see.
1: But if you were in charge of putting the plate together, you would do fish and chips.
2: Yeah.
0: Okay, so tell me
1: to my house.
0: Have you got like your favourite local spot just down the road? Is that the go-to?
2: The road, because we live in countryside, but
0: So then how far do you have to go to get your fish and chips then?
2: What, 10 minutes?
1: That's
0: not too bad.
1: I was going to say, would you make your fish and chips from scratch? Oh. Homemade fish and chips, Daniel.
2: Oh, that would taste pretty good.
1: I love it. Okay, so the last time you took a plate, what did Mum organise?
2: Mum organised, I think it was macaroni and cheese.
1: Oh,
0: that's not bad.
1: Right. Last night, Daniel, I'm trying to figure out how I can get to something that Daniel's family is going to bring a plate for. I love that, fish and chips.
0: Okay, one more thing then, Daniel. When you go, what do you hope somebody else has brought?
1: Oh, yeah.
2: A pizza is always quite nice.
0: Yeah, you're right about it. You're right. See, people spend all this time thinking about what to bring and then just the fish and chips, pizzas, can't go wrong, can you?
1: No.
2: So we really need to bring, really.
0: Yeah, look.
1: See, Daniel's
0: got it all figured out.
1: There we go.
0: All right, when in doubt, ask Daniel. That's what I'll do from now on.
1: When in doubt, ask Daniel. There's some great comments on our Facebook post as well. If you want to find that out, just go to rima.co.nz, click on the Facebook link.
0: It is The Bright Side. You're with Andrew and Becky. Up next, we're going to be joined by Grant Harris and diving in where angels fear to tread this morning.
1: Oh, yes, we're going to be looking at Philippians. She says, rolling down, Philippians chapter 2, verses 3 and 4.
0: Might just get a little bit political this morning.
1: Maybe just
0: a little bit.
1: Here we go.
0: It is The Bright Side. It's 27 minutes away from 9.
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10: In this update, a new era of British politics has arrived at Downing Street, with Andy Burnham vowing to put people before politics. The former Manchester mayor and Labour cabinet minister has become Britain's fifth leader in 4 years. Data out today is expected to show inflation's hit a two-year high. Stats NZ is releasing consumer price index figures for the June quarter at 10:45 this morning. The government says some council iwi agreements have become out of scope and unfit for purpose. Its latest Resource Management Act reforms will scrap these deals and replace them with new narrowly scoped iwi participation agreements. Work on Wellington's Moore Point treatment plant will be carried out throughout today, with residents warned it may briefly cause a strong smell. It's scheduled to take place between 9am and 1pm. Health New Zealand has revealed it has referred 18 cases of inappropriate access to the Privacy Commissioner since 2024. That's news.
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0: It is The Bright Side on Rima, 20 minutes away from 9.
1: And it is time for our biggest small group. We do this at this time every week. And if you're like, hold on a minute, what small group? Well, it's like home group, you know, where a group of people gather together, maybe talk about a thought or a verse or maybe something that the pastor spoke about over the weekend.
0: Kind of way of exploring maybe a Sunday sermon in a more
1: intimate setting.
0: Intimate setting. I quite like that.
1: But we have the biggest small group. And this morning we're joined by the lovely Grant Harris from Windsor Park Baptist Church in Auckland. Good morning, Grant.
2: Good morning, Bex and Andrew. Great to be here again.
1: Yeah.
0: All right, mate. I understand we're talking about, well, I was going to say politics, but it's about our public voice.
1: Yeah, it is.
0: What is that? What's this about?
2: Well, I kind of feel like we're coming into an election and I don't know, the world is in a funny place because of different leadership attributes, I guess. And as Christians, I think, how do we speak into that? How do we speak into the world in which there are many challenges for us? And so I think it's a good time this year because whether it be public voices for some of us that have them or for those of us that might speak in social media, what does it look like to be a, you know, a good disciple of Jesus in that space? And how do we kind of manage ourselves? What do we think about when we're thinking about giving our opinions?
0: Ooh. All right.
1: Okay. So what's a verse that we could turn to for this one?
2: Well, I love Philippians chapter 2 because Philippians is obviously written to the church, so it's a good thing for us. So there's lots in Philippians, but I specifically want to have a look at Philippians 2 verses 3 and 4, which says, do nothing out of selfish ambition or vain conceit. Rather, in humility, value others above yourselves, not looking to your own interests, but each of you to the interests of the others. And I love that because it goes on to then talk about that's pretty much what Christ did for us. So how might we do that in the way in which we live our lives?
0: Well, I mean, the great thing about it, Grant, is that now you've given us that verse, we'll just do that. And that's problem solved, really.
2: Yeah, I mean, if we just read the Bible and did what it said, life would be simple. It's not that simple, though, because we all have opinions, and sometimes we have very strong opinions. And that's the challenge for us. How do we conduct ourselves in a way that, you know, I guess honors Christ in the way that we speak or the way that we write or the way that we debate? And I think that's a real big challenge for us.
0: Okay, can I be honest about something
1: here?
0: No, and I think this is something that hopefully others can relate to as well. But even the first part, talking about not doing anything out of selfish ambition, something that I've learnt about my own nature is I'm very good at framing what I want as what's good for other people. So, you know, when you're looking at different things, you think, oh, no, I'm not doing this just for me. I'm doing this because somebody else needs it. Other people will blah, blah, blah, blah, blah. And so, you know, the challenge with a verse like this for me is almost like taking a beat and then reading it a second time slowly to myself and being like, okay, but am I really doing this because I think it's better for other people? I'm not doing it just because it benefits me. So that's where I think the rubber meets the road in my life.
2: And so I think that's the case. That applies in the church, right? Because we generally want things to work for us.
0: Yeah.
2: But we need to think of the other. And it's the same. Look, I have an interest in politics a little bit, so I'm interested in this anyway.
1: Yeah, okay, great.
2: How do we shape ourselves to think of, I guess, the wider society or those that maybe aren't as fortunate as us? So, and how do we use that voice for them, not just for us?
1: So good. I love it. You always get us thinking on a Tuesday morning.
0: All right. Well, look, when we come back, why don't we unpack this a little bit further and think practically?
1: Yeah, practically. Yep. How can we be doing this?
0: All right.
2: Definitely.
0: Part 2 of our biggest small group with Grant Harris up after this.

0: That is David Dunn on Rima Would Start Living. We are 13 minutes away from 9.
1: And Grant Harris from Windsor Park Baptist still joins us this morning. And we're parked around Philippians chapter 2, verses 3 and 4. So just recap that quickly for us, Grant.
2: Yeah, well, it's a passage that's directed towards the church, so directed towards us ultimately, that talks around, I guess, our voice, not doing stuff out of selfish ambition, looking at the interests of others, and how do we do that, I guess, within a church setting, but to extend that somewhat, how do we do that in a public setting?
1: Yes. Yeah. So I would say, like you said, we're coming up to an election. There's definitely going to be some points of view and difference of opinion. So what are some practical things that we can check ourselves on maybe as we come up to this time?
2: Yeah, well, I love always love practical application. And for me, this has been something that I've, I guess, developed in my life or are still learning, really, making good use of the draft folder when it comes to emails.
0: That's great.
1: I love that.
0: Yep.
2: But also making use of the not post button when it comes to social media. You know, drafting something. I often do this outside of social media. If I want to post something, I'll draft it in a Word document and then just let it sit there for a while and think, is this really reflecting who I am or who I want to be as a follower of Jesus? And is the comments that I'm making ultimately going to be viewed in a positive way by someone that's not a follower of Jesus? So how am I coming across, I guess, in the public domain? And how am I speaking when I'm doing that around my family or my friends or people that are debating issues? You know, how am I reflecting Christ and my attitude towards them and to the world? Mm-hmm. So I guess it's a practice thing. It's something that we need to think about a little bit and sort of grow into, perhaps.
0: Yeah, I mean, it feels good, doesn't it, to kind of sound off sometimes and you feel of this like righteous indignation about something.
2: Yeah.
0: But relating to what I was saying earlier on, sometimes you realize, or at least I realize in my life, it's more about, you know, it feels good for me to dress somebody down or put them right or whatever it is. And then you just realize, well, they haven't changed their opinion at all. I have just sounded off at them and really nothing has improved. So if I am thinking about what's best for everybody else, taking a beat, like you said, to really think about how this actually would be helpful for someone might actually make it a bit more constructive.
2: Yeah. For over a decade, I was chaplain to the BNZ Breakers basketball club, and interacting with the guys over that time, I was always thinking, what am I putting on in my life that they will look at me and think, A, as a chaplain, but as a pastor, but as a Christian, how am I coming across and what I'm talking about to them that might reflect Christ in my own life? It was a really good training ground for me.
1: Mm. Love it. Do you also think that we probably could, and maybe I'm going a little off topic here, but we probably could remember that we love each other even when we don't agree with each other?
0: Oh, that's good.
2: That would be great. Well, there are 59 one another's in the New Testament, all written towards the church. If we could remember maybe half a dozen of those
1: and
2: put them into practice, we'd be better for it.
0: You know, actually, you remind me too, somebody pointed out a little while ago that, you know, Jesus talked about the fact that they'll know that we're his disciples by our love for one another.
2: Yeah, we could remember that too.
0: Yeah, I think a lot of time we're like, okay, how can we do our outreaches to the community? And that's great. Got to be doing that, disclaimer. But I think more often than not too, but how do you guys treat your own family?
2: Yeah, absolutely. It's so critical. And we could do well to remember those things a lot more and to put it into practice and to often review ourselves and say, how did I go in that situation? What could I do better in the next situation?
1: Oh, I like that. What could I do better in the next situation?
0: Well, I think this needs a bit of divine intervention then, Grant, because just quietly, I don't think we're going to get there on our own bat. So could you pray for us along those lines this morning?
2: Absolutely. Happy to do that. Father God, we are grateful that you give us a voice, that you give us opinions, that we are diverse. And even in the church, as brothers and sisters in Christ, we have a whole range of diversity. And that's rich and it's beautiful and we love it, but it creates challenges for us. So might we hear these words that we see in Scripture that are written to the church, that are written to us? Might we seek to take them into our hearts, into our lives, to consider what they mean for us, and to rely upon your Spirit to do good work in us, to refine us, to grow us, to stretch us, that we would admit that we're not perfect and we get it wrong sometimes, but that with your Spirit in us and through us, that we might continue to honor you and honor our brothers and sisters as well, and together as your people to come across as the local body expression of who you want us to be. Mm-hmm. So guide us this year as we go through public debates. Mm-hmm. Guide us as we go through private debates. Mm-hmm. Might your Spirit continue to just refresh our hearts to give you glory and praise in Jesus' name. Amen.
1: Amen. Well, thanks very much, Grant, for joining us this morning. Love to have
2: you back. Good luck for you guys as radio hosts. Do that well.
1: Thanks. Yeah, no pressure.
0: It is the Bright Side on Remat. You're with Andrew and Becky. We are 8 minutes away from nine.
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10: Kia ora tātou. Welcome to A Minute in History with The Hope Project. Our society believes in caring for its poor. What many are unaware of is just how rare this way of thinking has been in history, or of where this thinking came from. In the ancient world, care for the poor like we know it today simply didn't exist. For example, in times of hunger in ancient pagan cultures, charity was confined to the more well-off citizens of their own cities. At other times, a tribe might care for its own, as a family would, yet might exclude slaves or foreigners amongst them. It would never consider charity to a stranger or someone of a different race. Pagan emperors of Rome, at their most generous, would give food to poor people whom they later intended to conscript into the army. Nothing is found that compares to our nation, which we have learned from our cultural forefathers. You see, our heritage as a nation is quite specifically Christian, and this is not a bad thing. See hopeproject.co.nz for more.
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1: In this update, Andy Burnham's arrival at number 10 Downing Street is seen as a big shift for Britain. The former Manchester mayor and Labour cabinet minister has become the UK's seventh prime minister in a decade. He's replaced Sir Keir Starmer, who resigned after a collapse in public support. UK political commentator Adam Bolton says Burnham's cabinet appointments so far bring a very different face to the British government.
2: Not least because, frankly, Andy Burnham is a confident and good communicator in comparison to Keir Starmer, who often appeared rather robotic, even constipated.
1: We'll find out how much the war in Iran's impacted our economy later this morning. Stats NZ is releasing inflation figures later this morning, which will compare prices between April and June against the same period last year. Economists expect a surge to somewhere around 4 to 4.1%. BNZ Chief Economist Mike Jones says this quarter is all about fuel. Health New Zealand is warning employees formal action against termination is possible if they're caught inappropriately accessing patient files. It's revealed to our newsroom it's referred 18 cases of inappropriate access to the Privacy Commissioner since 2024. Deputy Privacy Commissioner Liz McPherson says all cases reported caused or are likely to cause serious harm to victims.
3: In some cases, the employee who looked up a lot of information on a very sensitive database reportedly called it just like browsing through social media.
1: Eight companies controlled by so-called Wellington mega landlord Matthew Ryan are in court-ordered receivership. Business Desk reports more than 70 properties are owned by the companies, which all appear to relate to property investment or development. The exact cause of a scooter rider's fatal accident remains a mystery after Lime removed its scooter and took it apart before police could inspect it. Open Justice reports a coroner's inquiry reveals Tobin Hunt died from head injuries after falling on Auckland's West Haven Drive in 2019. Lachlan Rennie has more.
4: About 3 hours after the accident, Lime took the scooter back to a warehouse and pulled it apart. An engineering firm hired by Auckland Council says it couldn't provide a full report into what happened because Lime hadn't given all the required information. Coroner Alexander Ho says the scooter should have remained on the scene so independent investigations could take place.
1: A New Zealand clinical study found plant-based weight loss alternatives can stimulate the same hormones targeted by the likes of Ozempic and Wegovy. Callow Curb researchers say participants lost an average of nearly 4 kilos over 6 months, compared with less than half a kilo for those taking a placebo. The natural GLP-1 activator is made from kiwi hops and vegetable oil and is designed to preserve lean muscle. Callow Curb CEO Sarah Kennedy says it's changed the conversation around weight loss.
5: GLP-1 is actually a natural hormone we make, but with the synthetics you're injecting them in. With Callow Curb, we're stimulating them naturally. We're super stimulating them to make you eat less.
1: In sport, golfer Ryan Fox is beginning the transition from celebration to contemplation on life as a major champion. The Open champion is back at his base in Florida after pulling an all-nighter in the wake of victory at Royal Birkdale. Fox says he doesn't feel different but knows that's contrary to the reality.
6: I know that my life is going to change pretty significantly in the next couple of months. You know, obviously, it's the highlight of my career. The stuff that comes with being a major champion, I probably don't even comprehend yet. So I've got all of that to figure out. It'll be probably a bit daunting.
1: The agency carrying out early morning anti-doping tests, which left Tour de France riders frustrated, maintains correct procedures were followed. The race leaders were woken with requests for samples on Sunday at 2 a.m. and 5 a.m. That's news and sport. I'm Jodie Gill.
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8: It's Tuesday. This is how your weather looks this morning. Northland to Waikato, including Coromandel. Showers clearing to fine in Auckland, Coromandel and Waikato this morning. Then Northland this afternoon. Waitomo to Kapiti, including Tomaranui and Taihape. Morning valley fog, otherwise a fine start. Becoming cloudy this afternoon and evening with patchy drizzle developing. Bay of Plenty and Taupo. Morning cloud, clearing to mainly fine. Hawke's Bay and Gisborne, a few showers north of Wairoa, easing this afternoon and clearing tonight, mainly fine in the south. Now to Wairarapa, Wellington, Nelson, Marlborough, Canterbury and north and central Otago, mainly fine with some morning frosts. Buller to Westland has areas of morning cloud and fog, cloud increasing later. In Fiordland, Southland, Dunedin and Clutha have rain in Fiordland. Showers developing in Stewart Island this morning, spreading to Southland and Clutha this afternoon, then to Dunedin this evening.
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8: And those words are found in 1 Peter chapter 2, 16 and 17.
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8: Welcome along to the bright side on a Tuesday, because if you're going to start your day anyway, start it with us.
10: Yes.
8: With a smile on your face.
10: Start. Hey, did you know, I just got a message from our counterparts across the ditch.
8: Yeah.
10: And they are saying that it is Lamington Day.
8: Lamington Day?
10: National Lamington Day. Oh, it must be in Australia, and they're thinking of tackling it with us. But I would have thought Lamingtons were Australian anyway. Wouldn't you?
8: Nah, they're New Zealand.
10: Here we go.
8: Anything good's from New Zealand, everything bad from Australia.
10: Okay, well, we'll have that chat with them very shortly.
8: Cane toads, all Australian.
10: Yes.
8: Lamingtons, Pavlova, New Zealand. That's
10: okay.
8: How it works.
10: All right, fair enough. Thanks for putting me right.
8: It's just science.
10: I only lived there for 10 years.
8: Just science, everyone. Don't you worry about it.
10: Okay, so yes, all that coming up. We'll talk now Lamingtons with our counterparts over in Australia.
8: Yep.
10: Australia, all one word. Also,
8: oh, yeah.
10: We're taking your suggestions for what to take. So you've been asked to bring a plate.
8: Yep.
10: So what are you bringing this morning?
8: And by the way, if you are, say, from a country other than New Zealand and the first time you heard this, you brought a literal plate, I want to hear that story.
10: Yeah, we do want to hear that story.
8: It's
10: you can get
8: bound
10: in touch.
8: To have happened.
10: 8168, keyword Rema.
8: That's all on the way.
10: Oh, and microwave cookbooks and recipes. We'll still touch on that too.
8: First up so is Natalie Lane. This is The Long Way, a song written before microwaves. You've heard your biggie.

0: It is The Bright Side on Rima. You're with Andrew and Becky. Did you know it's a significant day over in Australia this morning?
1: It is. It's National Lamington Day. How dare they?
0: How did this slip by us, by the way?
1: I know.
0: I mean, I guess they're just they're celebrating the great contribution that New Zealand has made.
1: Has given to them, yes.
0: Australian.
1: And Pavlova.
0: Yeah, right.
1: Yep. So, yeah, National Lamington Day.
0: Because we've been talking about like what to bring to a
1: thing. And I'm surprised no one has mentioned Lamingtons.
0: I feel like there might be a touch out of fashion. I just don't think you really see them around as much. Pavlova, you'll see plenty of.
1: Yeah, at Christmas, yeah.
0: Yeah, yep. But the old Lamington.
1: Oh, so good. Okay, now I'm really hungry.
0: All right. Yep. Well, let us know maybe if that's your weapon of choice. But we've had a few different suggestions come through this morning. So when we come back, we're going to see what else is on the menu this morning.
1: Yeah, what's on the menu? You're asked to bring a plate. What do you bring?
2: This year, you've got the power.
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5: Today's Bible Boost is called Friendship That Refreshes. We're starting with a verse from the book of Proverbs.
6: The sweet smell of incense can make you feel good, but true friendship is better still.
5: That's Proverbs chapter 27, verse 9 in the CEV. The Message version puts it beautifully. It says, a sweet friendship refreshes the soul. Selwyn Hughes offers some helpful advice on what it means to be a true friend. He gives three simple, practical recommendations. The first is to be friendly. Friendliness shows that we appreciate others. If we carry an unfriendly attitude, we'll probably find it difficult to make friends. Selwyn says, to have a friend, be one. Be friendly. The second is to be patient. Friendships take time to grow. Not every relationship will develop into a close friendship, and that's okay. We don't need to force it or worry about it. God will guide us and show us where deeper friendships are meant to form. The third is to be prepared for less than perfection. This side of eternity, no human relationship is completely free from pain. So we shouldn't expect perfection in our friendships. If our goal is to stay safe and avoid discomfort, we probably won't want to get too close to people, because real friendship sometimes requires us to step outside our comfort zone. There will be moments when our words or actions are misunderstood. But when that happens, we should stick with it. So those are Selwyn Hughes' three recommendations for how to be a true friend. Be friendly, be patient, and be prepared for less than perfection. I think that's great advice. Friendship is worth working at. It's worth giving our time, our attention, and our care. Because friendship is an important part of life. As the book of Proverbs says, the sweet smell of incense can make you feel good, but true friendship is better still. A sweet friendship refreshes the soul.
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0: 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You're with Andrew and Becky.
1: Love this. People are sending recipes now. Okay, so we asked you to finish this sentence.
0: Yep.
1: You've been asked to bring a plate. What are you bringing? Emma says it used to be the rotisserie chicken.
0: Yes.
1: We lived in town and we'd get one on the way home from church, but now it's often homemade buns or cinnamon scrolls.
0: Oh,
1: she had me at cinnamon scrolls.
0: You know, the best, what would you call it, euphemism I've heard for a rotisserie chicken from the supermarket?
1: Mm-hmm.
0: Bachelor's handbag.
1: We call it the Christian lunch. Because goes via church.
0: Yeah, very good.
1: So love it. Rebecca says, we bring a plate every week at church and I mix it up. We've had fondue once.
0: What?
1: Ooh, that's a bit
0: fancy
1: flash.
0: Fancy church.
1: Relationship is built around the table, so it's so good fellowshipping over Kai. Okay.
0: Yeah, true.
1: Now, Rochelle says, peppermint chocolate sauce. It's like lolly cake.
0: What?
1: One tin of condensed milk, one packet of milk arrowroots crushed, a block of peppermint chocolate.
0: Oh.
1: Mix the condensed milk, crushed Brexits, and bake up the chocolate, stir through, make into a log or slice, chill or freeze until needed.
0: You can't go wrong with that.
1: Oh, my gosh.
0: You can't go wrong with that.
1: I love it. And Sharon says, put me down for chicken nibbles.
0: You're down, my love. That's all you.
1: Yeah. What would you be taking? You've been asked to bring a plate.
0: What plate are you bringing?
1: What plate are you bringing?
0: Easy for me to say.
1: Let me know. 8168, keyword Reema.

0: It is The Bright Side on Rima. You're with Andrew and Becky.
1: Taking a look in the Bible, as we do every day with our Bible Society verse of the day. It's from the book of 1 John, chapter 5, verse 12. Whoever has the Son has life. Whoever does not have God's Son does not have life.
0: See, I like the fact that this challenges the idea of what it means to even be alive. Because, of course, anybody listening right now, I'm assuming, is probably alive in the broadest sense of the word.
1: Yes.
0: So what's this getting at?
1: It's one of those ones I'm like, oh, it feels a bit prickly. I don't like to say that out loud to people, but it is true. Your relationship with God and, you know, asking Jesus into your life, I feel, brings life fuller and, you know, brighter and it's more abundant. Does that like make sense?
0: No, I like that. I think that's very true. I think that if God is real, and of course that's something you have to answer for yourself, listening this morning, if you've never really sat down and wrestled with it, if God is real, it kind of makes sense that life is best with God in it.
1: Yeah.
0: So in the same way that I guess we're supposed to be relational beings, right? Mm-hmm. And you can't just go through life by yourself when it comes to friends and relatives.
1: Yeah.
0: Also, if God is real, to go through life without him involved in your life does feel like you're selling yourself short.
1: Yeah, I feel like it's like, you know, those faded black and white movies. Mm. But, you know, when you've got God, it's all bright and colourful movies.
0: And
1: nothing ever goes perfect. Yeah. But you know what I mean? Yeah, just the dullness.
0: I know
1: from
0: what you
1: mean. Dull colour to bright colour.
0: Yep.
1: There we go. You can meditate on that a little bit more this morning if you want to check it out. Our Bible verse is from 1 John chapter 5, verse 12.
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0: 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You're with Andrew and Becky.
1: Di Campbell joins us in the studio today because you're sitting in the hot seat for Mr. Urquhart.
2: I am indeed. He's not very well, actually. Oh, he's got one of those winter sniffles.
0: Oh, dear.
2: He needs, you know what he needs to do? He needs to look at our Bright Side page or the Facebook post where we talked about all the different flu remedies.
1: There we go. It's that some onion good cut in half, apparently.
0: Wait, you put it in your socks, don't you?
1: Yeah, or under your bed.
2: Yeah.
1: Anyway, don't you
2: want
1: me?
2: Garlic. But anyway, some very good remedies came through that day.
1: Very good remedies came through that day. You were away, so you need to go back and look it up for your homework.
0: So is it remedies for you then after 10, Di?
2: No, it is not. We are talking all sorts of things on Thoughts and Comments with Di Campbell filling in for Andrew Urquhart. Catching up with Nathan from Pillar. He's talking about the work that they're doing on campuses, university campuses.
1: Oh, cool.
2: Now also Laidlaw. We're going to be catching up with Louise from there, talking about migrant shirts. And then Vaynar Jacobs is back with Family Life, talking all things family relationships and all of that after 11.
1: You're going to need a large cup of coffee.
2: Oh, believe you me, I got the text through at 6 a.m. this morning. I'm like, okay,
1: this is
2: my day.
0: Well, I'll tell you what do you make Di feel like she's got that cast of supporting actors around her today by sending through your thoughts and comments?
1: Yes, at 8168, remember to put the keyword
2: comments.
1: Comments. Mm-hmm. Okay, so there you go. We're gonna lift you up today, Di.
2: Oh,
1: it'll be all good.
2: Oh, look at my cheerleaders.
1: 8168 keyword comments. Go, Di.
0: Go, Di. Well, stay, actually. Don't go,
1: because we need you in the studio.
2: All right, then.
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0: It is The Bright Side on Rima, and that is the end of our National Lamington Day show song thing. What I meant was it's National Lamington Day.
1: Thank you, thank you. We've just had thank you so much to everyone who's been getting in touch about microwave recipes as well, because that is awesome.
0: But that is our lot for the morning, and so we are going to catch you again tomorrow. Now, remember again, it's going to be Di after 10 this morning, not dear old Mr. Urquhart.
1: Not Mr. Urquhart, because he's not feeling well, but Di Campbell will be sitting in the hot seat.
0: Right. So until tomorrow then, have fun, be good. We'll catch you then.

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1: In this update, the government says there is no treaty principles clause in the new Resource Management Act's planning system. Its latest RMA reforms will scrap iwi council deals and replace them with new narrowly scoped iwi participation agreements. Plans between councils and iwi will now focus on identifying sites of cultural significance. RMA Reform Minister Chris Bishop says there's a narrowly scoped goal in the bill relating to Māori.
2: Around giving effect to local iwi interests and protection of Māori land, which I think most Kiwis would say is pretty important after the alienation of 150 years.
1: Cautious optimism from economists. Inflation will start falling after today. Stats NZ is releasing CPI figures for the June quarter later this morning. They're expected to reflect the impact of the Iran war, along with other cost pressures like rates and utility costs. Economists are picking the inflation rate will be around 4%. BNZ chief economist Mike Jones says this is based on their forecast and this should be the peak.
3: We've got inflation next quarter in Q3 coming down to 3.8, and then it tails away through the threes, gets back in the Reserve Bank's band about the middle of next year.
1: We're being told ambition is what's missing from our energy sector. The Green Party's campaigning on a state-owned power company called KiwiPower, which will focus on building reliable capacity like hydro and biomass. It says it'll cost about $980 million over 4 years. Rewiring Aotearoa CEO Mike Casey says the company is a good alternative to the government's proposed LNG terminal.
4: I just feel like the Greens have really shaved off their dreadlocks on this one. There's also some really well thought through energy policy around how we price the energy system and make it cheaper for New Zealanders.
1: A three-vehicle crash on Auckland's southern motorway has been causing delays for rush hour traffic this morning. Police say they were alerted to the crash near the Papakura southbound on-ramp just before 8, where one person is injured. ACC figures show bus-related injury numbers are on track to be 20% higher this year than in 2023. Injury numbers have been rising faster in Auckland, but have been falling in Otago and Bay of Plenty. Public Transport Users Association coordinator John Reeves says buses moving off too quickly could be contributing to the high numbers.
5: I've witnessed where a bus driver has closed the doors and taken off while elderly are walking down the aisles or climbing upstairs. If they don't have a firm grip on a handle or a rail, they could fall over.
1: Confidence that Britain's new Chancellor can reassure financial markets despite concerns over the new government's approach to the cost of living. Andy Burnham has become Britain's fifth leader in 4 years, appointing former Defence Secretary John Healey as Chancellor. UK political commentator James Mathewson says if Healey approaches the markets the way he handled defence spending, they should be in safe hands.
6: He built from scratch relationships with people who never had any faith in the Labour Party. If he can do the same with the financial sector, then I think they will get through unscathed.
1: To sport. Weary from a sleepless night of celebrations, golfer Ryan Fox is still coming to grips with his Open Championship victory at Royal Birkdale. He's returned to his Florida base, having hauled both the claret jug and a replica across the Atlantic as carry-on luggage. Fox has outlined the impact of hearty celebrations.
7: I've been in better shape, to be honest, but it's all worth it. Finished up about 3 o'clock and I had a pickup at 4:15 to go to the airport in Manchester. I just decided at that point I wasn't going to bed. It was just going to be easier to pull an all-nighter.
1: And boxer Wendell Stanley has withdrawn from the New Zealand team for the Commonwealth Games starting in Glasgow on Thursday. The NZOC governing body says the decision is based around a private matter. That's News and Sport. I'm Malcolm Jordan.
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0: Rema Weather.
8: Taking a look at the weather across the country from Northland to Northern Waikato, including Coromandel. Showers clearing to fine south of Northland, then elsewhere today. Southern Waikato to Kapiti, also Bay of Plenty, Taupō, Taumarunui and Taihape. Fine apart from some cloud about, becoming cloudy in the west this afternoon and evening with patchy drizzle developing. For Gisborne and the Wairoa district of Hawke's Bay, a few showers. Now that should clear tonight. For the Hawke's Bay, Wairarapa, Wellington, Nelson, Marlborough, Canterbury and North and Central Otago, mainly fine, and for Buller to Westland, partly cloudy with some areas of fog. Occasional rain today for Fiordland and for Southland, Dunedin and Clutha. Showers developing about Stewart Island and spreading elsewhere this afternoon. And for the Chatham Islands, it's mostly cloudy.
0: From the Bible. For unto us a child is born, to us a son is given. The government will be on his shoulders. He will be called Wonderful Counselor, Mighty God, Everlasting Father, Prince of Peace. Words to live by on Rema.
8: And those words to live by can be found in the book of Isaiah. That's Isaiah 9, verse 6. Good to be with you on this Tuesday morning, just after 10 o'clock. A big thanks to The Bright Side, Andrew and Becky, for seeing us through to the 10 o'clock hour. My name's Diane Campbell, filling in today for Andrew Urquhart. It seems that these winter bugs have caught up with him. Yeah, there's some nasty old ones going round. So do pray that with a bit of rest, lots of hydration, all of those good things, he'll be a whole lot better and fighting fit across the rest of the week. Never fear, though, I've got some wonderful interviews coming up for you this hour and beyond. I'll tell you more about those in just a moment. But first, this from Kane, it's Living Water.

Kane with Living Water here on Rima. 10 minutes after 10 o'clock here on Thoughts and Comments with me, Diane Campbell, this morning. Really looking forward to some of the interviews coming up, and I'll tell you about that in just a moment. But yes, filling in for Andrew today. There really are a number of coughs and colds and sniffles and nastiness going on at the moment. I don't know if it struck your household. But what are some of your remedies? I was talking to Becky on the Bright Side about this last week, actually. It was on Friday. There were some very interesting remedies that came through when we asked the question of you, the audience. My favourite one had to do with grating onion and then grating grating onion, grating garlic, horseradish. What was the other things in there? It was ginger. Yeah, it was quite a spectacular concoction. And then you leave it to brew for a few weeks and then you've got this apparently very healing liquid. I don't know if I'm brave enough to give it a go, but apparently it works very well indeed. Do you have a certain concoction that you take? I'm definitely all about lemon and honeys at this time of year. Thank

0: go. Lots of comments came through on it, so make sure you listen in. I'm going to be talking with Louise Wernert from Laidlaw. We're talking about challenges in leading and managing volunteers across cultures. Yeah, really interested on that one. Apparently, Louise did a study of churches operating in Auckland on this one. And coming up next, Nathan Sueli joins me from Pillar New Zealand, talking about their work in campuses over the last few days and how young people are engaging with discussions around the election and other topics. More on that in just a moment, alongside some great music. Joel Vaughan and Brooke Franson on the way.
1: You're listening to Rema. We're a Christian radio station. Maybe today you're listening and you're not sure where you stand. Maybe you're on the fence, weighing it up. We believe that God isn't looking for perfection or a finished product. He's looking for a heart that's open to the possibility of Him. If you're feeling like the door is closed or you need to have it all figured out, here's a simple truth from Romans. If you confess with your mouth that Jesus is Lord and believe in your heart that God raised Him from the dead, you will be saved. If you're ready to step off that fence and see what happens, pray this. Jesus, I don't have all the answers, but I'm reaching out. I believe you are who you say you are. Come into my life, forgive my past, and show me how to follow you. Amen. No matter where you are on that journey, we're glad you're here with us.
0: 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Your regular gift will help remove blinding cataracts. 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
4: Right now I'm still waiting, trying to be patient, hoping for the day when I can testify. If I could skip.

0: That is Joel Vaughan with Testify. You're listening and to Rema. Thoughts and comments with me, Diane Campbell, filling in today for Andrew Urquhart. And talking with Nathan Sueli from Pillar New Zealand, who is out and about on university campuses, it seems. So firstly, a big old welcome to the show, Nathan.
1: Oh, thanks for having me on. Great to be here from University of Auckland.
0: Wonderful. So tell me, what are you guys doing at the universities this week?
1: So this week is Reo Week, or Reorientation Week, for those who may not be familiar with the term. And it's effectively the start of the second half of the year for students. We were here at the beginning of the year. We met hundreds of students and asked them a couple of simple questions around democracy, civil liberties and freedom. This time we're asking them, are they enrolled to vote? Who are they going to vote for? Or do they know who they're going to vote for? And what issues really matter to them this election cycle? So we're just getting a gauge for the younger generation out there. Obviously, they cop a bit of flack from some of the older generations, but it's been quite encouraging to hear in their own words what they think and feel about upcoming elections.
0: I feel when I talk to people who are younger than me, and it's not hard to do so these days, there is a lot of engagement around this kind of stuff. Is that what you're finding as well?
1: Yeah, obviously young people are young, but they are extremely educated comparatively to some of the preceding generations. And they are also really politically involved. Maybe that's a result of the education system being more politicized and culture more politicized in general. But they have thoughts and they have feelings, and they're actually open to listening. I just had a really great chat with a young guy maybe 5 or 10 minutes ago around the most important issue to him, and he talked about fees-free. Now, enabled me to have the conversation around, well, fees-free, did it make a difference? Was there a material impact on enrollments and graduations, or was there just a bill left effectively fiscally for us to deal with as taxpayers? And he'd never considered that perspective before. And actually, he said, I'll give him a bit to think about, and he went away. And I think that's what it's all about being here on campus, is getting people to think, engage in discussions that they wouldn't usually have, and get them to see a different side of the story.
0: Yeah, you talk about the different issues that people, that young people are interested in, and you're finding out and you're gauging that through these conversations. So for this young person, it was fees-free. What other things are you discovering as you talk with people?
1: Environmental issues are huge. However, probably run into a bit of a brick wall when we ask which specific environmental policies are close to people's hearts and even which parties seem to be carrying those policies. So there's no trouble necessarily identifying issues that they are passionate about, but knowing which parties best represent a solution or even a plan has been a bit harder to get to the bottom of. As well, cost of living. We just talked to some really amazing students this morning about young people leaving New Zealand for job opportunities. They said to me, hey, we're really lucky. We managed to get jobs in Auckland. I said, actually, you're not lucky. You're hard working. And that's still, I think, what we're seeing in the workforce. It is a meritocracy once you get out of these four walls of the university, and those who work hard will find work, and those who maybe had a bit more fun potentially will have to maybe go abroad and find some other opportunities. But I think the intention of the heart of all students is that they will be able to stay here and find opportunities at home. And I hope that moving forward, we can find some policies from the government that keeps young Kiwis here on our shores.
0: Are there concerns from them around AI and around, you know, perhaps the job opportunities that may be lost as a result of that?
1: Definitely. I think that's more industry specific. Lawyers, for example, I'm hearing a lot of young law students expressing concern that a lot of the bulk work or legwork that young lawyers would do in an office can now be done by AI, a lot of research and drafting, things of that nature. Engineers, though, are pretty confident, even though AI is extremely good mathematically and probably could do all sorts of engineering, there still has to be a human element that they are very fairly confident in. So it's case by case. Doctors, people doing biomed, people doing the hard sciences, they're fairly confident in job security. And then a lot of the creative roles around the arts and humanities, they're not even thinking about it as far as we've discovered.
0: Yeah, okay. So you're talking with universities this year, or university students this year. Have you seen a difference in way people dialogue and the way they're conversing with you? You mentioned that, you know, lots of listening and openness so far.
1: I think the university gets a hard rap for being a place where conversation can't happen. And I think we have seen that. I think there is definitely elements that are frowned upon when discussed. But individually, student to student, we've found they're extremely open to dialogue. They're extremely open to talking about the issues close to their heart. And actually, they're open to being challenged. We haven't changed every mind, but we've at least had healthy conversations with all of them. We haven't had anyone spit in our face and kick up a fuss and walk away.
0: Okay.
1: So I think the young people on campus don't get enough credit for their open-mindedness. Sure, some of these issues can be hard to talk about. I had a really amazing conversation yesterday with a transgender student just around the definitions of a woman's bill. They talked to me for 40 minutes. And that was something that I didn't think was possible. But you don't know until you get out here in person and in the flesh and you experience what these students are open to talking about and they're open to being challenged on. So it's eye-opening for us as a team. It's also encouraging and it instills in us a sense of hope for the future. I know it can be easy to be quite fatalist and think, oh, these young guys, what are we going to do? They're the next generation and they're horrible. But actually, they're just young and they just need us to come alongside them and talk to them. And I've learned just as much as I think I've imparted. So come down and have a look for yourself if you're out there and cynical about universities. It's probably going to, you know, meet some of your expectations, but it might exceed some of them as well.
0: I'm wondering too, the way that you're talking, it's potentially the way that you broach some of these issues, right? Just wondering, how do you engage with someone, particularly around some of these challenging topics? Because I think for a lot of people, myself included, we'd prefer just not to go there at all. But I think as you've expressed, it's actually really important to have this dialogue, and actually these young people are keen to do it. So how do you go about it? Because clearly you are having long conversations about difficult subjects.
1: Yeah, I think heading into a conversation to win isn't going to set you off on the right track. Heading in to learn and maybe to inform and to share is probably where I like to start. Asking questions around what they believe, why they believe those things, understanding where they're coming from. Perspective is huge. And understanding why someone might believe something, whether that be something that's happened in their past or a piece of information they've received, that often sets me up in the way that I handle the conversation. But as long as you're respectful, as long as you're honest as well, for example, I mentioned I had a transgender student talk to me and I was very upfront. I said, hey, look, I actually disagree with you. I don't think that this is actually something that can happen where you change your biological sex. I said that right at the start. I said, and respectfully, I want you to be able to live the life that you want to live, but can you help me understand more why or how you've chosen to go about this? They immediately were open. They didn't take that as me insulting them because I was honest. I was upfront. I let them know where we stood. I let them know that our points of reference or even our shared upon terms might not be 100% aligned, but at least we knew that from the outset so that we weren't talking past each other or around each other or being confused. So I was respectful. I was honest. I was open. And then they in turn returned the same favor. They were open, respectful, and honest. And after 40 minutes, we shook hands. We walked away. They even emailed us. I responded to them this morning. They said, thank you for the conversation. So I think we can have conversations with people who have vastly different lifestyles to us, vastly different beliefs to us. And it's not always about winning. I may have sowed a seed there that will come back in the future and that person might think of that conversation. But hopefully I've set up in their mind that conversation isn't scary. It's not hateful or harmful, but it's actually essential to being part of a community and living in a nation that thrives.
0: I think you've just made such an important point there, Nathan. You know, it is essential. And I feel like for so many of us, we'd prefer to avoid or skirt around the conversation, and that well and truly does create confusion, which is not helpful for anyone. So your work at Pillar, clearly you do some very diverse and interesting things in this role. If people do want to find out more about the work you do, can you tell us a little bit more about it and where people can head?
1: Yeah. So this is one of our work streams that we call strengthen. We community work effectively. We get out in the community. We do four key things. We shift, that's legislative work. We stand, that's our legal advocacy. We speak, which is what I'm doing right now, sort of our commentary and some of these interview things. And then we strengthen, we get in the community. And if you want to see all the work that we do, we're on every social platform at pillar_NZ. We've got a website, nzpillar.com. We'd love to hear from you, get your feedback, get your thoughts and perspective, and just engage us and see what we're up to.
0: Nathan, thank you so much for being on the show. Really loving the work that you guys are doing there in our university. Thanks again.
1: No, thank you.
0: And hey, he did talk about, maybe sending a comment. Perhaps you could send a comment to me as well. What are your thoughts on this one? You can get in touch by texting 8168. Put the keyword comments, a space, and then your message.

0: Here we are, just Brooke Franson with Psalm 42. It's just on 10:30. Thoughts and comments with me, Diane Campbell, this morning. And talking now with Louise Winich from Laidlaw College. And today we're taking a look at some of the challenges that churches face in leading and managing volunteers. I'm talking about transplanted churches. And this is based on a study that she did of churches operating in Auckland, particularly Afrikaans churches. So joining me today, Louise, thank you so much for joining me on the show.
1: Thank you for having me, Di. It's really great to be here.
0: So, I mean, first off, I want to know a little bit about the study and why the interest.
1: It was part of a study that I did for an MBA, where I was specializing in international business. My background is church, so I've always been a pastor. Came here, was doing an MBA, and really wanted to combine this concept of leadership, management, churches, just this business versus religion. And then I'm an immigrant, been in New Zealand for 2 years, and so I was fascinated as to how those cultural differences play out in management, particularly around volunteers within churches. And so that's how it came about.
0: Now, I said transplanted churches, but I think there'll be a few of us out there going, what do you mean by that in particular? What kind of church is this?
1: So a transplanted church is essentially a church that, when immigration is high, a church from the host country recognizes that there's a need to minister to those immigrants. And so they'll transplant into that country, the host country, and minister to immigrants in their home language and try and incorporate some of their home cultures. So we see that in the Afrikaans churches, some of our Korean churches, churches like those are considered transplanted churches.
0: I'm glad you explained that. So what are some of the challenges then for these new churches within this country?
1: So I think probably some of the biggest challenges for these churches is that people that join these churches, firstly, are looking for a place of belonging. Social identity theory plays a really high part in the belonging in these churches. So social identity theory is this concept that we feel good about ourselves when we're part of a group that is doing well. And so we belong, and our sense of belonging to a group means that we as a person, that me as a person feels better about myself. Mm. Immigration, as we know, causes quite a lot of trauma. Cultural adaptation is quite challenging. Culture shock is a real thing. And so people join these churches, but then they're still very attached to their own culture and find that in New Zealand, the culture is very different. And so it's this process of changing or shifting, adapting to the new culture, which means that people in these churches are, some of them are still very attached to the home culture. Some are more assimilated into New Zealand culture. Everyone comes from these different backgrounds. And so it causes these cultural challenges, even within a transplanted church, there's these cross-cultural challenges that people face.
0: I mean, you can certainly see how that could happen. And I can certainly think, you know, if I was to migrate somewhere, yes, there is that sense of wanting to be with the familiar, especially when you first get somewhere, right? So in order for these challenges to perhaps be, I don't really want to use the word combated, but managed, eased, so that perhaps assimilation, or you know, that more that these cultures can thrive within a New Zealand culture. What does one do? What do leaders do in this situation? Because surely it's the leaders that would then start to see change or provide change.
1: Thank you. So one of the I'll give a few things that came out in the study.
0: Yes, please.
1: One is that the second generation immigrants have a very important part to play within this trying to assist churches. And the reason for that is because, firstly, churches, not only are they struggling with this cultural adaptation, they're struggling with language. So you come from English is maybe your second or third or fourth language. Now you're living in this new country where English is used everywhere or mostly. But the second generation immigrants, they have grown up English, but they fully understand their home culture or their parents' culture. And so they're a really good bridge, both from a language perspective and from a cultural perspective. So one of the things that we suggest is that second-generation immigrants be given an intentional leadership position within churches so that they can be a real bridge between these two cultures, these two languages, and can start assisting with that, which has its own challenges because second-generation immigrants have a new culture that's different to their parents' culture. And so it's really crucial to manage that. The second thing that we propose is that having a common goal is really important. So having a purpose within the church is vital. So when we have these churches that have multiple cultures within it, even if it's a transplanted church that has multiple cultures, so some people are more Kiwi, some people have now still very South African. So they have these different cultural nuances. One of the best ways to manage intercultural work is to have a common goal, because when all these subgroups are working towards a common purpose or a common goal, it unites people. And so leadership, if leadership has a very clear goal, a very clear purpose, and is able to communicate that, that assists people in getting on board and serving this common purpose. Another one is really practical. It's trying to make language as accessible as possible. Theological language is complex. And some of the participants in my study shared that their children, who are now second generation immigrants, they have become so English that English is their spiritual language, and they understand theology from an English perspective, but their parents are still Afrikaans and have an Afrikaans spiritual language. And so a really practical thing for churches is to try and use simple English theological language when speaking in English, and simple Afrikaans language or whatever their home language is, try and use simple language and simple terms for theological terms to try and minimize what we call cultural noise, which is this concept that what I'm saying is not necessarily what the hearer hears. And so it's just practical, really practical things of trying to keep language as simple as possible, trying to have a common goal, focusing on that second generation immigrants to try and bring them as a gap, and then listening to each other. One of the keys to cross-cultural management is this concept of being willing to try and understand what people from a different culture, what makes them tick, and at the same time, just having this desire to hear their story. And when we hear people's stories, it helps us to understand them a little bit better. So those are some practical suggestions that we give to churches and leaders in management.
0: And I'm just wondering, you talk about these the first generation, the second generation. I mean, there's obviously a little bit of a gap there, right? So it's not something that's going to happen overnight, I'm guessing. It might just take a few years as the second generation rise up and they become older, and I guess learn more of the Kiwi way, I guess you could say. And alongside that, the first generation becoming more comfortable within this culture as well. So, it's not a quick process, I'm guessing.
1: No, in fact, the second generation, one of the greatest challenges that these transplanted churches face is what we call the silent exodus. The silent exodus is where the second generation leave these first generation churches. And it's called exodus because it's en masse, and it's called silent because it's often unaddressed. And it's one of those phenomena that happens worldwide with transplanted churches. And part of the reason is not necessarily because these second generation immigrants lose their faith. It's often because of management styles, leadership styles. So, for example, in the Afrikaans churches, Afrikaans culture, and I come from an Afrikaans culture, Afrikaans culture is a little bit more authoritarian. We have a higher power distance. We like to get things done yesterday. And so, second generation immigrants, they've adapted to the Kiwi way, which is a little more subtle, more nuanced, more flat in terms of structure. And so there's this cultural difference in leadership, which often puts the second generation off the churches, and then language. So this concept of not understanding fully what the churches are saying.
0: There are so many interesting points here, and I suspect your study goes into it a whole lot more deeply. Is this something that churches can access, or that leaders can read or talk with you about? Because I suspect there's just so much good stuff that has come out of it.
1: So I work for Laidlaw, but I'm also part of Laidlaw's Centre for Church Leadership. And on our Center for Church Leadership website, we have an insight piece. And in that insight piece, I highlight some of the challenges, some of the suggestions. There's a link to my thesis there that people can access. And then I'm also a coach for the Center for Church Leadership. So we'd be more than happy to have conversations with anyone who would be keen.
0: Yeah, thank you so much for being on today's show, Louise. Really interesting stuff. You've explained a lot of things to me that I simply really didn't know about. So thanks again. And of course, you can check out the work that she's doing there at Laidlaw College. Thanks again.
1: It's a pleasure. Thank you so much.
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0: Dante Bow and Joyful here on Rima. Well, recently, Andrew Urquhart caught up with the Free Speech Union Council member and candidate for Internet New Zealand, Douglas Brown. They talked about the delicate balance between personal privacy and national security. Here is that conversation.
1: So what are you afraid of? What have you got to hide? That is one of the excuses that some people would use to take away personal freedoms and privacy. Oh, look, if you've, it must be because you've got something to hide. That's why you're wanting to use encrypted devices. But honestly, there's a balance, isn't there, between privacy and national security. And even if it's for a good cause, even if it's the cause of keeping our society safer or keeping kids safe on the internet, saying that you cannot have privacy, whether that be in your own home or even with what you do on the internet, is crossing a line. Now, the government perhaps attempted to cross that line, but hastily retreated back over it in less than 24 hours, in a big part because of the very good work of the Free Speech Union. Joining me now from the FSU, Douglas Brown. Douglas, kia ora and congratulations to the team. That was a busy 24 hours.
2: It was a very busy 24 hours. And congratulations to Jelaine and the team. They were onto it very, very quickly. I'm in the background giving technical advice because it's a very interested, an area I'm interested in. But my goodness, what a kerfuffle that was.
1: Now, can we break down what exactly was being proposed? And there was, ironically, a certain amount of secrecy to what was being proposed and a little bit of investigative work done by the Free Speech Union team. But what was being proposed, essentially banning VPNs? What does that mean?
2: If you listen to Erica Stanford, nothing's being proposed. And technically, she's probably right, because nothing had been put to cabinet. But the Post had found that this was going to be put to cabinet potentially. They asked her, it wasn't denied. And the next morning, they ran with it. We were onto it. Put it out by mid-morning. ACT and New Zealand First said, oh, no, this is not happening.
1: Yeah.
2: And by later that morning, Erica Stanford said, oh, no, it was never going to happen and it's not on the radar, which is not true.
1: Yeah.
2: And it's not true because banning VPNs is on the radar in Australia. It's been on the radar in the United Kingdom, although there's been a significant change in the last 48 hours there, at least in the short term. But it's a necessary consideration, if not a mandatory part of any under 16 social media ban.
1: Can we do the technical advice thing? Break this down. What was potentially being proposed? What's a VPN?
2: A virtual private network is a program that connects your device, be it a computer, a tablet, a phone, to a server somewhere overseas generally, although you can host it yourself on a server, if you want. And it means that your internet service provider can't see where you're browsing. All they see is your device going to a single IP address, and then from there you can browse wherever you want.
1: Yep.
2: Now, at the other end, the website that you're browsing to also can only see a single IP address, and it's not the IP address of your device.
1: Yep.
2: So it hides where you're coming from. It hides where you're going to.
1: Okay, that is, I suppose, the technical explanation.
2: Well, that's the normal usage. But for example, I've had a VPN which links my computer to my server.
1: Yeah.
2: Now, that's a peer-to-peer VPN. It's what we call a tunnel.
1: Yep.
2: And it's a fantastic security network, which means that nobody's getting in because it's encrypted and allows me to access the information on my server for work purposes. There's a multiplicity of types of VPN, which are very important. To just say, oh, we're going to ban VPNs is cracking a nut with a sledgehammer.
1: And honestly, some legitimate use for VPNs, I mean, your own privacy is a legitimate use, but particularly
2: absolutely,
1: when it comes to certainly protecting client confidentiality or even state secrets, I suppose.
2: Oh, very much so. And it's used by governments all over the world to protect that. But even as simple as, you know, you go to the airport's giving you free Wi-Fi. It's not difficult for people of malicious intent to sit there and scan the free Wi-Fi, find your phone on it, and if they're technically able enough to intercept what we call the packets, that's the data going between your phone and the server, and try and intercept private information going between them, including logins.
1: Wow.
2: For example, between to your bank, it is not secure. And if you read the warnings when you log into a free Wi-Fi, they say exactly that: it's not secure. Hence, I use a VPN. Whenever I leave the house, my phone automatically switches over to a VPN, which means that it's encrypted, it's secure, and the hackers can't see what's being put through.
1: And now, lots of good reasons for using VPN, and lots of other ones like saying, well, I'm going to use it to so that Netflix doesn't know what part of the world that I'm from, so I can access more content. I mean, in some ways, nothing wrong with that either, although it's a little bit murky. But it's also true that that this can also be used for nefarious purposes. This
2: horrible, horrible purposes. The dark web, which we're aware of, and the dark web is far, far worse than anybody realizes. You can organize massive drug importation. You can organize weapons purchase, like very, very seriously high-end illegal weapons purchasing. You can organize assassinations and massive criminal activity.
1: Yeah.
2: At the same time, child sexual abuse can be organized through it and is often done. Now, that said, I've got to say, as a criminal lawyer, a lot of my clients who have been caught in that area haven't used VPNs at all.
1: Yeah.
2: The ones who aren't caught are using VPNs. Yes, absolutely, there is. But it is that old trope of government, which is, oh, we've got to get rid of this because, you know, there's no price that we can put on dealing with crime.
1: Yeah.
2: And that tends to affect all of us in a negative way.
1: We can see the point. Because we want the internet to be a safe place, especially for children, but not at the cost of everybody's privacy and human rights. It's interesting to see that, I mean, this general discussion's been kicked around from different parts of the world on this one.
2: Yes.
1: Would it be fair to say that maybe it was being looked at because the Aussies were looking at it, because this is such a difficult nut to crack that they thought they might consider a sledgehammer?
2: So the Education and Workforce Committee did an inquiry last year on a proposed under 16 social media ban. That was because ACT wasn't going to have anything to do with it unless there was an inquiry. There was a very politicised response, and VPN and the need for a VPN, potential VPN ban, or to work with providers, social media providers, to block VPNs. And your example of Netflix is fantastic because Netflix is probably the world's premier blocker of VPNs. Now, early on, they weren't because people would use VPN to access it, but most people were paying Netflix.
1: Yes.
2: And so Netflix didn't care. As long as your VPN said you're in the States, they didn't care if you used a VPN or not, as long as you're paying them. These days, it's different because they've got content agreements with so many people around the world that they have to adhere to them. It's mentioned in there, and the Select Committee specifically said, oh, we're going to have to look into this. Australia is full steam ahead with the idea of banning VPNs. The UK, interestingly enough, in the last 48 hours, has come back and said, actually, we're not going to go down that route because they've been one of the biggest promoters of the idea of a VPN ban. But what is interesting with the UK is Lisa Nandy, the minister in charge of the Online Safety Act, which will be responsible for their under 16 media ban, social media ban, has specifically said that the idea of the social media ban is that they want to make sure that they know who is accessing social media, so that people who are under 16 are not on there. The idea of looking at patterns of use or estimating age is probably not good enough. They want to know, and she literally said, we want to know who they are, which means some sort of ID, bank account, email address. And we need to remember that an under 16 social media ban, and this is why the Free Speech Union has a problem with it, it's a gateway. It's actually a permission system for adults to use social media ban. You have to come up and say, look, I'm over 16, please let me use it. It's not for under 16s to say, you know, oh, I can't use it. It's a permission system. It's a gatekeeping system.
1: And honestly, whilst keeping children safe is an admirable goal, the cost of, well, not for everybody to potentially have to go through this particular gate, and yes. It doesn't take too many dystopian novels to recognise that at some point the government might decide, hey, these people have rights, these people don't, or we don't like you because of what you're looking at on the internet.
2: And also the companies that are obliged to decide whether or not you're eligible to access social media will be obliged on pain of severe fines in Australia, up to about $49.5 million. They're looking at doubling that. They will have to keep some sort of record. Now, those records are just a goldmine for hackers, and nothing is secure. Not even government servers are secure. In fact, especially government servers. Sure. And the IRD's finding out their hard way even now. And there will be a large part of society which just says, I'm not going to do that.
1: Yeah.
2: In which case, there are people who you know, want to engage, who want to be in that social media space, who say, no, I'm not willing to do that, and they lose the right to get in there.
1: And even things as basic as client confidentiality in your profession, or keeping things secure and keeping people's private details secure from people who want to steal our data. This is a complicated one, but I have hope on this, Douglas, because if the English think it's a bad idea, given some of the policies that they've swallowed whole in the last few years, maybe us Kiwis, this really does kick it for touch, right?
2: They're learning it's really difficult to do, and that's the biggest problem.
1: Yeah.
2: It's really, really hard.
1: Well, hey, thank you for your insight on this one. This is unlike the English against Argentina, this is a win for the Free Speech Union. But thanks so much for joining us today.
2: You're welcome.
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5: In this update, a payoff for farmers as resource management reform enters its final stages. The government's made several changes to its proposed bills, including scrapping mana whakahono a rohe agreements, deals between councils and iwi, which set out how iwi feed into local decision-making. It's also making it easier to produce food and fibre and is making environmental limits more workable. Federated Farmers RMA reform spokesperson Mark Hooper says this is a good outcome as they've been pushing for those agreements to be dropped.
11: Now they're talking about a more narrow-scoped iwi participation agreement process going forward, which is also what we'd ask for.
5: US President Donald Trump is imposing 50% tariffs on most Canadian goods. He's claiming Canada has unfairly discriminated against American autos, alcohol and dairy products. The impacted Canadian goods range from electric equipment such as refrigeration to machinery. They won't take effect for 30 days. New Zealand is milking it in the dairy market, holding our place as the world's largest single country dairy exporter. Rabobank's World Dairy Map shows we accounted for 22.1% of global exports last year. It highlights global dairy trade grew by 11% across this time frame. Rabobank senior agricultural analyst Emma Higgins says we've seen China's demand softening, particularly with milk powders.
12: China historically has been the heavyweight importer, but increasingly what we're seeing is strong demand, particularly from the likes of Southeast Asia, the emerging growth story around the Middle East as well.
5: Labor's leader is backing the government's decision to support Golden Bay Cement, but is questioning why other industries have been ignored. The Crown's giving a $60 million one-off grant to the Fletcher Building-owned firm to keep its Whangarei plant operating. Prime Minister Chris Luxon says it supplies 60% of the country's concrete and is a national security issue. But Chris Hipkins says there are many other industries also at risk.
13: Yes, it's good to keep cement-making capability in New Zealand, but it would also be good to keep food processing capability in New Zealand and timber processing capability in New Zealand as well.
5: In breaking news, the inflation rate has risen again. Stats NZ data just out shows the Consumers Price Index has increased 4.1% in the year to the June quarter. That's up from 3.1% in December and March. The Reserve Bank targets an inflation rate of between 1 and 3% over the medium term. Bus-related injuries are more common, but public transport operators say catching a bus is still safer than being in a car. ACC data released to Newstalk ZB shows related injuries this year are looking like they'll be 20% up on 2023. Michaela Lemon has been canvassing reaction.
14: Auckland Transport says it takes every injury seriously, but people are five times more likely to be seriously hurt in a car. Environment Canterbury says safety is a top priority. Manawatu Whanganui's Horizons Regional Council says the rise in injuries coincides with a huge increase in bus passengers.
5: To sport, optimism from golfer Ryan Fox that he has the tools to deal with his new reality. He's returned to his base in Florida as the Open champion, a victory set to open opportunities on and off the course.
15: It's going to be strange turning up to majors now, being in marquee groups and dealing with all of that, which comes playing with guys like Rory and Scotty, and that'll be a bit of a step up, something that I'll have to get used to, but felt like, you know, it was a pretty good test of how I'd deal with it yesterday, and I felt like I dealt with it pretty well.
5: More than 1 million people have lined the streets of Madrid to welcome home Spain's World Cup football winners after their triumph in the United States. And the International Cricket Council has crowned New Zealand all-rounder Nathan Smith as their Player of the Month for June after his Man of the Series performance in the Tests against England. That's News and Sport. I'm Malcolm Jordan.
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0: Kia ora, taking a look at the weather across the country. From northern to northern Waikato, including Coromandel, showers clearing to fine south of northern, then elsewhere today. Southern Waikato to Kapiti, also Bay of Plenty, Taupō, Taumarunui and Taiapi. Fine apart from some cloud about, becoming cloudy in the west this afternoon and evening with patchy drizzle developing. For Gisborne and the Wairoa district of Hawke's Bay, a few showers, now that should clear tonight. For the Hawke's Bay, wider upper, Wellington, Nelson, Marlborough, Canterbury and North and Central Otago, mainly fine, and for Buller to Westland, partly cloudy with some areas of fog. Occasional rain today for Fiordland and for Southland, Dunedin and Clutha. Showers developing about Stewart Island and spreading elsewhere this afternoon. And for the Chatham Islands, it's mostly cloudy.
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0: From Proverbs 8, verses 12 through to 16 here on Rima. Thoughts and comments with me, Diane Campbell, this morning, filling in for Andrew Urquhart, who isn't very well, so do continue to pray for Andrew that he gets better soon. Well, coming up on the show, playing back some interviews and doing some interviews of my own. I'll tell you more about those in just a moment. Also want to tell you about something coming up this Thursday. We're very excited about it. It's all about providing hope and water to those in need. More details on the way for you soon. But first, this from One Common and a live city. It's Hold On To You.

That is one common with a live city and hold on to you. 9 minutes after 11 o'clock. Really excited about something that we're doing this coming Thursday. We're partnering with Convoy of Hope. Now, Convoy of Hope is a faith-based organisation that brings help and hope to people in need across the world. They are now here in New Zealand, and we're partnering with them to provide water for life. Now, water is everything, right? Without it, we simply just can't do anything. And I am so grateful for the fact that when I get up in the morning, I have running water. That is not an issue in my household. And here in New Zealand, for the most part, we have pretty clean water for drinking, for washing our clothes, and it just comes out of a tap. We've got a network, right? But for many across the world, they are forced to access water that is unsafe, sometimes deadly, and it is just such a process to get that water. So, coming up this Thursday, we're partnering with Convoy of Hope to provide safe drinking water for someone for life. It just costs $25.

0: Also, Vaynard Jacobs from Family Life joins me on the show. And we're going to be talking about the value of having mentors in our lives, especially as it relates to marriage. Yeah, a mentor for marriage. Okay, we'll find out more from Vaynard and what this potentially looks like a little bit later in the show. Up next, though, music from Selah. It's You Don't Leave Me.
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0: Sailor with Amy Perry and You Don't Leave Me. 17 minutes after 11 o'clock. Thoughts and comments with me, Diane Campbell. Now, last week, Andrew Urquhart caught up with Andy Milne from Christian Savings discussing what the first OCR rise in 3 years means for New Zealand, for the economic recovery. And how is this countered by the impact of the ongoing geopolitical conflict? Here is that conversation with Andy Milne.
1: This is something which has happened quite recently, a change to the OCR, a political lever, of course, of the Reserve Bank. What this might mean for the economy and more in particular for interest rates and mortgage rates in New Zealand. We have Andy Milne from Christian Savings joining us now. Andy, kia ora.
2: G'day, Andrew. Great to be with you.
1: Firstly, OCR. Now, I know for people in your profession, you know exactly what it is. I had a conversation on air beforehand about saying, hey, I know what a YCR is. That's a yogurt-covered raisin. So an OCR, is that an official covered raisin, or is that, what are we talking about?
2: You're so close. It is the official cash rate.
1: Okay.
2: It is the rate that the interest rate that the Reserve Bank lends money to banks at. So this is the first increase. So the OCR has increased by 25 points to 2.5%.
1: Yeah.
2: This is actually the first increase in the OCR in over 3 years. So in a backhanded way, it's actually a sign of confidence in the New Zealand economy, because up until now, you know, the economy's basically, as we know, almost been on life support. So the OCR has been kept deliberately low in order to provide some, you know, a small amount of stimulus to the economy. The Reserve Bank has got two things on its mind at the moment. One is that, and they're sort of push-pull factors, if you like. So one factor, the good news story with the OCR is that on paper at least, the economy is performing better.
1: Yep.
2: I say on paper because, look, for most people who are, you know, still paying high prices for groceries, power bills, certainly filling up the car, you know, we may not be feeling richer.
1: Yeah.
2: But on paper, the New Zealand economy is starting to improve. So the need for stimulus, economic stimulus from the Reserve Bank isn't quite so strong. So they're moving back to more of, I guess, a neutral position on that OCR.
1: Which is, it's good news, again, on paper, theoretically. Meanwhile, for the folks at home, this is going to put pressure on interest rates, do you think? Or how quickly will we see this happen?
2: Yeah. So what's concerning the Reserve Bank at the moment is still that risk of inflation. So the last measure in March was, 3.1% annually. That's lower than it has been, but still stubbornly outside the Reserve Bank's target of 2%, 1 to 2% is their sort of sweet spot, if you like.
1: Yep.
2: So, and things like, the recent, as you mentioned, another recent flare up in the Iran conflict. The Strait of Hormuz has been shut again. That's going to flow through to fuel prices.
1: Yep.
2: And as we know in New Zealand, the cost of fuel affects the cost of everything.
1: Yeah.
2: So that is going to have potential. So the concern for the Reserve Bank is that the inflation is still stubbornly high. The risk is that the cost of fuel may keep that inflation higher for longer. So there's a bit of a wait and see there. So you're absolutely right. The increase to the OCR is certainly going to have potentially an impact on borrowing rates. We've already seen it flow through to the floating mortgage rates. It's been passed on in full. Probably less so in terms of fixed rates. Fixed rates, longer term fixed rates are driven by longer term market movements. So there hasn't been an immediate change there. Where we will see some benefit, the people that will benefit from this are people with savings accounts, term investments, that type of thing. So, they've done it pretty tough in the last couple of years with low rates on their savings accounts and term investments. They will start to see those improve. So, not bad news for everybody.
1: And generally, I think the economy's in a different space than it was a few years ago. And wanting to get your thoughts on this one as well, because, hey, previously in New Zealand, we could take a few economic shocks because our housing market was going gangbusters. Now, I'm not saying I think it's probably a good thing, a little bit of a recalibration of the value of housing, and everybody's calmed down a little bit when it comes to housing. For some people, though, they have lost capital value on perhaps their most important investment, and that's flowing into their general confidence and their feeling of wealth and prosperity.
2: Well, there's the old saying, Andrew, that everyone wants to go to heaven, but nobody wants to die. And I think that's very, very true in our housing market, because I think everyone would agree that our housing market is overvalued. Anyone that's trying to buy a house, particularly younger people, first home buyers, it's still very tough. That flows through to people renting, it makes it very tough. So I think there's a widespread understanding that, and has been for some time, that things had to change. But now that it is changing, that doesn't make it any less painful for those that are copping it. We saw, people that bought houses, and particularly in places like Wellington at the peak of the market, they are suffering falls of hundreds of thousands of dollars, and their mortgages aren't going down by hundreds of thousands of dollars. So, it is very, very tough on those people. I think for the country as a whole, I think it's a good thing, but we have to be very, very sympathetic for the individuals that are impacted. And you're right that does. Because so much of our economy is underpinned by our housing market, much of our business borrowing is backed by housing. You're right to say that that does impact our resilience personally, I think, and our business sector as well.
1: I mean, it is tougher for people, particularly if they bought at the peak of the market, that are now in a negative equity situation. That's going to be heartbreaking for a lot of households as well. Generally, as you mentioned at the beginning of our conversation, generally some good signs on the economy. Now, this is in part dependent on stuff that which is totally out of most people's control, what happens in the Straits of Hormuz. But the general indication that we may see continued economic recovery as we head through the rest of the year, Andy?
2: Absolutely. Well, look, global commodity markets, particularly for dairy products, continue to improve. So our dairy sector is enjoying a small renaissance, and that flows through to the rest of the economy, particularly in the regions. So there are other indicators as well. So anecdotally, I'm hearing more stories of business confidence starting to improve. There are green shoots around. The Wellington region obviously still doing it very tough, based on the job losses in the government sector, that type of thing. But no, overall, I think signs of improvement. Next week will be very telling. We're going to be seeing the new consumer price index figures, which show us the inflation in the economy. So I think that will be that will be a real marker of economic activity and economic growth as well.
1: Hey, it will be interesting to watch this one, and of course, not just geopolitical implications and influences on our economy, but political ones. How quickly and if the economy improves may impact the way in which people choose to vote at the end of the year. So a lot riding on this for a lot of people. Andy, really appreciate the wisdom and the insight that you bring to this topic. Of course, if people wanted to find out more hey, perhaps take advantage of increasing interest rates, of course, they can check out the good work that you do at christiansavings.co.nz. But thanks for your commentary. Thanks for joining us today.
2: Kia ora. Thanks, Andrew.
0: And if you do have any thoughts and comments on that conversation, you can get in touch through text 8168. Put the keyword comments, a space, and then your message. Up in a moment, I chat with Vaina Jacobs from Family Life talking about mentoring in marriage. But first, this from Sam Wesley, it's Living Water.

0: Just after 11:30 here on Rima, that's Terry Ann with Testimony. Thoughts and comments with me, Diane Campbell, today, and talking around relationships, marriage, and mentoring for marriage. Joining me on the show to talk about this, Vaina Jacobs from Family Life New Zealand. Firstly, a big old welcome to the show.
1: Good morning, Di. Great to be on.
0: Yeah, so mentoring. Now, I've heard about this, in terms of, mentoring a young person, perhaps, mentoring in different spaces, but not necessarily mentoring for marriage. So tell us, what does this look like?
1: Well, here's the thing, Di. Where do you go when you need a mentor, when you need to learn about something? I think one of the biggest lies we believe in marriage in particular is that if we're struggling with our relationship, then there must be something wrong and we probably married the wrong person, biggest lie ever. Because I've yet to meet a successfully married, let's call it beyond a decade, couple who have not faced their season of challenge in marriage. Mm. And here's the thing, every marriage goes through its challenges. It's not all an uphill battle, so I'm not going to be down on you today. But we can actually learn from people who have walked the journey ahead of us. And we believe here at Family Life, there's such value in connecting. And this has to be an intentional connection because, marriage mentors don't just pop out everywhere. Mm. But we just think there's so much value if you are married, and especially in the first years of your marriage, but don't stop in the first years only, to always be connecting to a couple that's just that season ahead of you on the journey.
0: Mm. It's interesting because at the get-go you said, where do you go if you're wanting advice something to communicate with in terms of marriage? And I was, the first thing that I thought of was, I guess a lot of people would go to Google, the internet, what can I find to help me on this one? But you're saying, and this is not particularly revolutionary, but perhaps this is the case in these days, that actually it's more of a peer-to-peer kind of relationship where we seek that advice.
1: Yeah, well, peer-to-peer is good. I think those communities where we grow together with someone that's, on the same level as us, that's encouraged. Like we really want to encourage people. We've got small group materials that people can do that peer-to-peer learning together. And yes, by far, that's going to be more growth-inducing than just hitting up old Google or ChatGPT, But then there's this element where we actually want to connect with someone who's, just that step ahead of us in the journey. So acknowledging that, say, seniority, that doesn't necessarily make them an expert. But here's what we've actually found in training up marriage mentors for our marriage mentoring initiative. It's not something we manage closely, Family Life. We manage it fairly loosely. There's a phenomenal resource, marriage mentoring guide and a training, like a three-hour training people attend. It was developed in Canada by the National Family Life Directors over on that side. And we've trained up nearly 200 couples now in that material, but there's a space where as a mentor couple, you don't have it all together necessarily. You're not perfect, but you have won some battles in your marriage and you have a good marriage, and I think the value really is in us understanding just maybe what we do have to offer. Because if we're honest, most of us, almost all of us, still have our struggles, but it's because we are honest about our struggles and because we have worked through so many of them that we are able to offer help to someone that's maybe a bit greener on the journey than we are today. And so our biggest challenge has always been finding those couples to put up their hands and say, yeah, I'm willing to step into the space of mentoring, because none of us really think we're experts.
0: Yeah, I think that is so true. When it comes to finding a mentor, it sounds like you're talking about being fairly intentional with this one. So is it the case of sort of intentionally, looking at a couple that perhaps you admire and going, hey, you know, would you consider catching up with us every so often to talk about marriage?
1: Yeah, 100%. There's an old saying that goes around you, something around you become like the five people you spend the most time with.
0: Right, yeah.
1: And I think that holds true for mentoring. Like if we want to grow in a certain direction, why don't you find someone who's already grown in that direction and ask them to mentor you? Another word for mentorship, and this is an age-old thing, is discipleship. And so if you think about it as marriage, on marriage, discipleship, you know, we're walking with another couple. And so, you know, that's an initiative that we have here at Family Life. We have a bold vision that any married couple in New Zealand will one day have access to a marriage mentor if they choose to. And so, you know, our vision is really equipping people through churches to build their own little marriage mentoring communities, you know, and then we can give them some resource, just some tracks to run on. But it's really going to come down to the quality of the relationship and the quality of people sharing their lives with one another.
0: I'm wondering here in this space as well, you know, you might have one person in a couple that's like, oh, I don't want to do that. And the other person's like, no, I want to be a part of it. But really, it would be better if you are mentoring for marriage for it to be between two couples as opposed to the wife seeing the wife and the other wife and the husband just, you know, seeking conversation with the husband in that case.
1: Yeah, and this is the beauty of how the mentoring track has been designed, and it just creates that sense of safety for a couple where things can be explored that they often miss when it's just the two of them. It's not therapy, and we tell the mentors, like, you're not therapists or experts, and here are some red flags to look out for when your mentee couple, you know, shows these signs, like, you may want to encourage them to seek a professional, you know, but there's just such value when a husband and wife gets together with another safe couple and just creates a safe space with intentional questions that gets conversation going and gets to that layer of the issues that are often just put in the too hard basket for the couple to deal with when they're by themselves.
0: Yeah. So it sounds like you've got a lot of resources that people can access if this is something that they want to do. So is it something they sign up for, or how do they find you know, where to go from here?
1: Yeah, well, if people are looking for mentors, then you could reach out to us at familylife.nz. Although we're sort of short on the ground in having those mentors available, we rely on churches across the country to really catch this vision and grow these mentoring couples, these mentoring communities, and then connect people. So if you're seeking a mentor relationship, you can reach out. We might be able to connect you to someone locally. If you're wanting to become mentors, or if you like this vision and want to help champion this and build a mentoring community in your area, then just go to familylife.nz and look for the mentoring tab. And so we run these mentoring trainings online about 5 to 6 times a year. Mm-hmm. And we've got communities of church leaders all over the country who would send mentor couples for trainings. And over time, they build up their little community of available mentors. And then, you know, the journey is a 1-year journey. Once they're trained, so the training is only 3 hours, but then you commit to walking with another couple for a year. It's once a month, and it's just a great starter into building a great marriage.
0: Vaynar, this just is such helpful stuff. Thank you so much for catching up with us today. A really important topic. Let's uplift one another in our different areas, and in particular today we're talking marriage. Thanks again for being a part of the show.
1: Thanks, Di. Always a pleasure.
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0: It's the Stations with Thank You here on Rima. Coming up now to midday, we'll have the latest news and weather for you very shortly. I'm looking forward to my leftovers. Who else has leftovers today? That's what I'm going to be eating for lunch. And of course, thoughts and comments continues. Next hour, we're taking a little walk down New Zealand histories. More details on the way in just a moment.
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1: In this update, surging oil prices have pushed inflation up again. Latest CPI data shows annual inflation has reached 4.1%. That's up from 3.1% in December and March. With more, business reporter Michael Sergel.
2: The Reserve Bank and economists were forecasting a rate between 3.9% and 4.1%. Earlier forecasts went as high as 4.9%. Inflation's well down on the 7.3% seen 4 years ago, but it's still well above the Reserve Bank's 1-3% target.
1: A Māori landowners network is disappointed the government's watering down iwi council partnerships. New changes to the incoming Resource Management Act would throw out existing mana whakahono a rohe and prevent more being signed. RMA Reform Minister Chris Bishop argues the partnerships have moved out of scope. Tairawhiti Whenua Charitable Trust Chief Executive Hilton Collier says iwi do great environmental work.
3: Much of that achieved through joint management agreements, and at face value they're ignoring what's been achieved, and in some cases they're also ignoring treaty settlements.
1: A report on the public inquiry into the disappearance of Marakopa father Tom Phillips and his children will be handed to the government today. It'll be given to Attorney General Chris Bishop, who will weigh up a response. Phillips disappeared with the children in late 2021, and they were missing until he was killed in a shootout with police last September. The inquiry looked into whether agencies took all practicable steps to protect the children's safety and welfare. Serious concerns about conditions at Waikato's Spring Hill Prison. An inspection has found the facility near Merimeri has essentially become a remand centre in the past decade. Its population has increased nearly 30% to 820.